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3: Another top military leader departs. I'm Lisa Lacera, Fox News. Army Secretary Dan Driscoll is stepping down after 18 months on the job. No reason was given for his departure, though Driscoll, a friend of Vice President Vance, has butted heads with War Secretary Pete Hegseth and disagreed with the decision to fire many of the Army's top brass. This coming as the U.S. conducts a new round of strikes on Iran, though President Trump says there won't be a resumption of major combat operations.
4: The president describes U.S. air strikes against Iranian rocket launchers over the weekend as limited and not a return to a full-scale war.
5: They're a failed nation. They've got 350% inflation. They have no currency. They're not paying their soldiers.
4: But President Trump told Fox News there will be a U.S. response for Iran attacking Jordan and the UAE on Sunday, telling Trey Yingst, "We're going to hit them hard." The weekend strikes were the first carried out by the U.S. in weeks. The administration is focusing on tightening economic pressure on Iran through a naval blockade and new sanctions on Iran's trading partners.
3: Fox's Jared Halpern at the White House. A divided Supreme Court allowing the White House to continue construction on the $400 million ballroom project while it appeals a lower court ruling halting the work. A Texas man among the dead from flash flooding in the Grand Canyon.
6: Relatives identifying John Giusti, a chiropractor from Granbury, Texas, as one of the hikers killed in weekend flooding in the Grand Canyon. The family says he and two of his friends planned to spend 2 nights at the bottom of the canyon fishing and exploring, noting the group reached their campsite Friday. According to a statement from their families, the other men remain missing.
3: Fox's Kristen Goodwin. Forecasters are warning more flooding is possible. The jury in the Lindsey Clancy murder trial will resume deliberations tomorrow morning. 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
9: A 7 on the WOKV Weather Meter with a few inland showers and thunderstorms early this evening. Partly cloudy skies overnight with temperatures in the low to mid-70s and a few showers at the beaches toward morning. Your Tuesday will be partly sunny, a morning shower or thunderstorm from I-95 to the coast, and then an inland afternoon shower or thunderstorm west of I-95 with highs around 90. And Wednesday will be partly sunny, again with a few morning showers at the beaches and a few inland afternoon thunderstorms and highs around 90. From the First Alert Weather Center, I'm Action News Jax, Chief Meteorologist Mike Burrish. 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
12: No, it is not. It is Fox Across America with Paul Morrow. All right, a significant step down, but nonetheless, you got me. Folks, if there are two states that are emblematic of the current schism in the mindset of Americans these days, it's California and Texas. California, the avatar for all things progressive, all things blue. I mean, it's just received wisdom that they're going to go blue. All of those electoral votes, every election going for the Democrat candidate for president. And then Texas, in many ways, the opposite. Now, that said, Texas these days is flirting with putting James Tallarico in as a senator, which I find mind-boggling. But let's hold our fire right now, because it hasn't happened yet. And we know how these polls are often skewed. But if you look at the difference between the two, one state is losing population and the other is gaining. And it's a direct corollary. That is to say, people are leaving California to go to Texas. And the U-Haul metric alone demonstrates that. As I'm sure you've heard about, you can see all the U-Hauls going in one direction. And examining that kind of stuff can show us what really works and what doesn't. And there's a reason why right now Texas has what they're calling Y'all Street instead of Wall Street, because New York's losing people to Texas as well. So our next guest has written on this recently, and I think it's a really salient point and something that we should look at if we can figure out how to make this nation writ large more prosperous and to grow in the right way. We got Judge Glock, a friend of the program. He's with the Manhattan Institute. We've had him before. Just one of our smart guys that we go to. So, Judge, welcome to Fox Across America.
13: Thank you so much for having me back, Paul.
12: Always a pleasure. You and I talk data centers. We've talked energy stuff. And I actually want to get to data centers again today. But I want to tease out this California versus Texas thing that you put your thumb on, because I really think it's interesting. Why is it that everybody's going to? I know that the short answer is low taxes. But, you know, you tease out the fact that it's more than that. Why are people going to Texas and leaving California?
13: Well, in the interest of full disclosure, I should admit that I at one point left California to go to Texas for probably some of the same reasons that a lot of people did. The taxes certainly matter. The general cost of living certainly mattered. But As I tried to explain in the piece you referenced, the number one issue for me, as it is for hundreds of thousands of people leaving the state of California, is housing prices. If you look at what Americans spend, your typical family, about a third of all their spending goes to housing. No other expenditure category comes even close. So when we're talking about the difference in the cost of living in different places or even from year to year, you have to look first and foremost to housing, and that's where California has really had its biggest problems in terms of keeping costs down and creating more supply. And that's where places like Texas have really shown. They've shown you can create cheap housing, you can create a lot of it, and that can attract a lot of especially middle class and working class people.
12: So one of the things you always hear from Gen Z, let's call them, or whatever's after it, I lose track of these things. You know, Kat Timpf actually makes this point quite eloquently on the Gutfeld show, is that for people of her age and younger, Kat's a young woman, the idea of starting out and knowing that you're just never going to be able to afford a home. Like here in New York, it's received wisdom that you're going to live in an apartment for the rest of your life paying rent. And now that's become something of a virtue. You know, they lean into it. I don't want to own. I don't want to own. Of course you want to own. You just can't. And that's what you're saying. But in Texas, apparently you can. Why? Why is it so? Is it just because Texas has all this land that you can just build out west? What is it?
13: Well, it helps. In the piece, I go a little bit into this. And so Texas has certainly benefited from the fact that it basically had a bunch of scrubby desert-like ranch land that's real easy and flat to build out on. It makes it easy to build single-family homes. It makes it easy to build new towns and subdivisions. All that helps Texas. In California, unfortunately, its biggest cities got a lot of mountains and hills around them. But when I talk to people in California, they say, hey, look, we can't possibly build more housing. Look, we're surrounded by all these hills. And I would often talk to people who would be telling me this in San Francisco, which is a city almost entirely built upon hills.
12: Yeah.
13: So if California really wanted to build and build outwards and build more single family homes, they certainly could do it. But as I try to show, the number one barrier to that is California environmentalism, which has basically made it near impossible for cities to grow out, to eat up more hill land and scrubby ranch land and other sorts of land that's not being very well used. And that environmentalism is ironically driving people from a state that declares itself to be very green and that has very low carbon emissions, for those of you out there who care about that sort of thing. So California is really shooting itself in the foot on several levels by this excessive environmentalism, which is preventing more growth in the state and driving up housing prices.
12: Do they not have some cognition of the fact that maybe, okay, if the sprawl, the suburban sprawl, essentially, that is possible in a place like Texas because you have all that area, like you said, that's just open scrubland going all the way west. Some of those areas, I mean, God, they're like, they just go to the horizon, okay? Do they not have any recognition, I should say, of the fact that, you know, you can build up? They don't have cities. I'm sorry, L.A.'s not a city. I don't know what the hell it is, but it's not a city. San Francisco has a downtown, kind of, sort of. But, like, all my experiences with California, they don't really have cities. They don't have, like, sort of the dense city, European style city that I'm used to, let's say in the East Coast, New York, Philly, Baltimore, et cetera, Boston. Is there no feeling that maybe we should start to build up in California?
13: There is, and there's an increasing feeling for that, which is very much a good thing. There's what's called a YIMBY movement out there, a Yes in My Backyard movement, that's been trying to force these cities to upzone, allow more apartments and townhomes and other things like that to allow people to live. But, and here's the important qualification I would give, a lot of people have this picture of L.A. and San Francisco, which is this kind of like endless, sprawling, low-density neighborhoods. But if you look outside New York City proper, the two densest cities in America are L.A. and San Francisco. They actually are very dense relative to most of what Americans would be familiar with in Kansas City or in Dallas or in Houston. And if you zoom in even more, you say these cities have been getting denser. So that helps. You need that growing up. But the main difference of California is not that they're not growing up. It's that they refuse to grow out. They refuse to build the sort of single-family homes that most Americans still want, despite the claims of a lot of people, yes, that they want to rent or live in an apartment forever. Americans still mainly want single-family homes, and that's where California is falling short. It's pretty close to Texas in terms of building new apartments. It's not that bad in terms of those numbers. It goes less than half of the annual new single-family homes that Texas builds.
12: Yeah, see, that's very telling right there. Look, people at the end of the day, they want a house. They want a. It may sound great when you're 22 to say, I'm going to live in an apartment all my life. I'll pay rent. I won't have the responsibility. Wait till you're 32 and your first kid's on the way and you realize that there's no place to go to play in the backyard, or you can't have friends over for a barbecue. There's a reason that all those GIs coming back from World War II and Levittown grew like, it just exploded. Why? Because it was these cookie cutter homes, and, you know, people love to deride it and everybody, everything else, but it was part of the American dream. Home ownership had been beyond the reach of most people until that paradigm developed. And then all of a sudden, that became possible. Yes, sure, it was a small backyard, but nonetheless, it was yours. And people want that. You know what I think gets a lot of it right is Florida, like so many other things. Miami's dense and it's growing up. But yet you're also seeing new building. And I think that Florida, from what I see, to the extent that I can pay attention to this stuff, seems to be getting it right. Have you had any feelings on Florida relative to all this?
13: Oh, Florida is probably neck and neck with Texas in terms of actually success in new home building. And if you look at them, they're the two states with the fastest growing population in terms of just the raw number of people moving there. More bursts, but precisely because they have more of those homes where people can form families in, all of the rest of that. Florida has done yeoman's work and withdrawing a lot of those bad regulatory systems that prevent people from building. Yeah, you go to Miami, it's kind of not a concrete jungle, but it's lots of tall condo buildings in there that people really love living in, but it's also building a lot of those single family homes and growing outwards that is helping families and, again, especially middle income and working class people move into them. A lot of states in America are doing it right. And as I often say to people, for all the problems with American housing, and we got a lot, we're still the tallest pygmy in the world. You look at housing in Britain, you look at housing in Italy and France, and there are a lot of people paying about twice what we do for about half the amount of space. So we do it pretty well in most of America. The problem is some of our biggest states and some of our biggest cities, especially in California, New York, Massachusetts, just aren't growing. And most especially, again, they're not building single family homes. And that's causing people to flee where they can get a home. And they're getting those in places like Florida and Texas.
12: Elections have consequences. And when you put in these onerous regulations and in some insane environment, everybody wants clean air and water, of course. But, you know, if it's getting to the point where you can't build anything without 5 years of environmental review, you know what? You're not progressing. That's not progressivism. That's regressivism. Let's go to something else that you and I have talked about, because it seems to have, if anything, gotten hotter since you and I last spoke. And it's something I know you're up on, which is the data centers. Now, you and I talked in a notional way about the idea that China was behind a lot of the messaging against data centers, even in areas that are not very populated. And in fact, this canard that they use so much water that we're all going to be, you know, dying of thirst. Meanwhile, now we hear the metric that the average golf course uses more water than it. And I think actually you were the first person who told me that, than the most data centers. New York, since I think we spoke, has put on, through Kathy Hochul, a regressive governor, in my estimation, has put a moratorium on data centers. I think she's going to have to lift that if and when she wins the election. We'll see if it happens. But what's the current state of the data centers? And are we making progress with getting through to people that we're going to need these things? Otherwise, we are surrendering the future to China.
13: Unfortunately, it looks like right now the politics is moving in the wrong direction. So, yeah, you have who I think correctly describe as semi-regressive governors like Hochul in New York banning data centers. But you also have Governor Shapiro in Pennsylvania, who says he's going to pause data centers.
12: Yeah.
13: He was playing very much as a moderate. You have Governor Abbott in Texas of all places.
12: I was shocked
13: loves
12: by
13: building.
12: That. Yeah.
13: Yeah. Doing a pause on data centers until they complete this supposed audit about their costs and the rest of it. You have a lot of other competitors, and you see this in Michigan and Wisconsin and elsewhere, for senators and governors saying we got to stop data centers. This is the wrong direction for what the reasons you pointed out. We have to be concerned about China. And to me, the bigger concern is just these data centers can bring a lot of benefits to these local communities. You American communities all across the country are competing for steel factories, for aluminum smelting plants, for new chip factories. All these communities want these things because they bring a lot of jobs, they bring a lot of tax revenue. And yes, maybe they have some downsides like some local pollution, but most of America, people are willing to make that trade-off. Data centers, if anything, they bring more local tax revenue. They have fewer downsides, less things like pollution, and they really don't have much in terms of bad downstream effects. So why are a bunch of places competing desperately to get a new chip mill, a chip factory, or a steel mill, and yet trying to ban these data centers? I just don't understand it.
12: It's almost like it's become trendy. You know, it's like become a new thing to jump on the left. I was very disappointed in Abbott, as you point out, because I think that this idea is just getting subverted by propaganda. And you know what? If you are the governor of a red state and you are going to say, you know what, I'm throwing it to put him here, you are going to benefit because we had earlier in the show Lydia Moynihan, who writes for the New York Post, and she did a piece recently demonstrating that in areas where they put these data centers up, in some cases the teachers are getting $30,000 bonuses. The tax base is getting so supported. Taxes are being cut. Property taxes are being cut. They have money in the municipal till that had not been there. These data centers bring so many benefits. They pay their way. In fact, in many instances, Bruce Blakeman was on earlier with us today, who's obviously running against Hochul, and he was talking about the fact that in some instances, they offer to pay for their own energy. All this, oh, God, they're going to use all the energy. They say, not only will we pay for it, we'll create it. And it's just amazing to me because they're going to buy it, I guess, through the grid and promise to give a lot of it back. There just does not seem to be any narrative that's permeating people's minds relative to this. You know what it is? I think, Judge, they just don't understand what they are. That's my feeling. They just don't understand what these data centers actually are. And it's just become some, you know, it's Bigfoot now. You know, it scares everybody. We're almost out of time. Tell me what you're working on next. What's obsessing Judge Glock? You always got your finger on the big issues going on in the cities. What's next on your radar screen?
13: Well, it's not as much on cities, but it's a piece I've been working on for City Journal. I'm making the argument that the DOGE civil service cuts worked. Nobody's been telling the story about what DOGE actually did. You can make a bunch of claims about what DOGE promised and didn't deliver, all these trillions in savings. But right now, the federal workforce is about 12% smaller than it was when Trump took office. And the government seems to be working pretty okay. And I think I would call a 12% workforce cut with pretty much things operating as before, success. But that story hasn't been told, so I hope to get that out before too long.
12: Necessary. I can tell you, folks, as somebody who sat in a federal task force, the story I always tell to demonstrate this, big case with Treasury. I get invited down. I go to the Treasury building, which is this beautiful building in downtown D.C. It's the size of a city block. There was nobody in it. This is before COVID, well before COVID. There was nobody in the building. It took me about 20 minutes to find a room where these people were. There is a lot of fluff in our government, and we will run without it. Judge Glock, we're going to look for that piece once it comes out. Let us know. We'll have you back on the program as ever. We appreciate your insights.
13: Thanks so much for having me, Paul.
12: Anytime. Folks, we are Fox Across America. I am Paul Morrow. Quick break. We'll be right back.
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12: Funky music there. I like that one. Guys, Paul Morrow, Fox Across America, taking us in to the end of the half hour, and then we'll be back with our last half hour with James Comer of the U.S. Congress. We're going to take him deep, especially on the investigations that are going. A lot of big investigations going on. I run out of room with all of them, you know, writing on them on my newsletter, the Ops Desk. You got the Comey thing going on. You got Ilhan Omar. You got stuff now related to the raid on Mar-a-Lago and a whole host of other stuff. I wouldn't be surprised if we see one now relative to some of the stuff coming out about Tish James, the AG of New York State. It's hard to keep up with all of these investigations, but we're going to be talking to him about it. And look, I know I go to this when I host the show, but it is ultimately how you have to frame things. And everything that we've talked about today, with the exception of the Clancy thing, you know, you can frame it around the idea that we really are at an inflection point in American history. We are looking at a battle, essentially, I guess, the second battle of the Cold War. The war that we ostensibly won against global communism, somehow or other, we have to relitigate it on our own shores with our own people, with an uneducated class and a bunch of coastal elite idiots who somehow or other think that this time we're going to get it right. It never works. And even if it does work, quote unquote, all it's going to produce is misery and a mass dumbing down. America's past that, and we shouldn't have to go through it again. I'm Paul Morrow. Join us for our last half hour with Congressman James Comer. We'll be right back.
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17: Fox News, I'm Jack Callahan. President Trump promising to hit Iran hard for launching missiles toward U.S. forces in Jordan. It was a response to the U.S. taking out rocket launchers, preparing to put mines in the Strait of Hormuz. Vice President Vance telling Fox News what he's learned about Iranian leadership.
18: These guys are really, really, meaning the leadership of the country, they're really crazy. And they're willing to do anything. And I think not with a whole lot of strategic wisdom behind it.
17: President Trump announcing his plans for the massive oil deal with Venezuela.
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27: A 7 on the WOKV weather meter with a few inland showers and thunderstorms early this evening. Partly cloudy skies overnight with temperatures in the low to mid-70s and a few showers at the beaches toward morning. Your Tuesday will be partly sunny, a morning shower or thunderstorm from I-95 to the coast, and then an inland afternoon shower or thunderstorm west of I-95 with highs around 90. And Wednesday will be partly sunny, again with a few morning showers at the beaches and a few inland afternoon thunderstorms and highs around 90. From the First Alert Weather Center, I'm Action News Jack's Chief Meteorologist Mike Burrish for 104.5 WOKV.
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28: As the congressman representing Kentucky 1, he also sits over the House Oversight and Reform Committee. I want to get right to him because we only have limited time and I got so much to ask him. So, Congressman, welcome to the program.
29: Thanks for having me.
28: Anytime. Thank you for being here. Now, I want to ask you about what you're working on relative to investigations these days, because so many investigations seem to be bubbling up out of Congress. You guys are holding congressional hearings that do have subpoena power. I mean, I can barely keep track. What's hot on your agenda right now? Which ones do you think actually have some meat on the bone, and which ones are going to change our lives?
29: I think we have a lot of momentum with the waste, fraud, and abuse in the government welfare programs. And everybody saw what happened in Minnesota and California. Now we're rolling into other states. We've got a great partner in Vice President Vance and his task force on fraud. Mm-hmm. This is a huge problem in America within the federal government. We've seen a ridiculous number of what we call improper payments. That's where the government sends money to people that never should have received money. We know about the government sending PPP checks and things like that, and stimulus checks to dead people.
28: Yeah.
29: But what we've got a real problem, what we're focused on, is sending checks to fraudsters that are defrauding Medicare and Medicaid. And many of these fraudsters are from other countries. They just have UPS and PO boxes that aren't legitimate addresses. And for whatever reason, these states haven't been identifying this fraud and doing anything about it. So that's where our focus is. We've apprehended, we've identified hundreds of fraudsters. Many have been already arrested in Minnesota and other places, and hopefully we'll get a lot more accomplished in the last few months of this Congress.
28: I saw a metric one time, I forget exactly where I saw it, but and then I had conversations about it with people on the air, that if we actually manage to drive down the level of fraud by 50%, mm-hmm. we actually would start to cut into our federal deficit. We actually would be Absolutely. Able to start making some ground on there, because we're just wasting so much money. I remember reading that a few years ago that one of the biggest recipients of federal tax returns was a post office box in Romania. Mm-hmm. Romania, yeah. For the love of God, yeah. Is there no? Are we doing? Can we do anything institutionally so that it doesn't have to be a sweat equity investigation every time by some poor copper investigator that somehow or other the computer system? We can't use AI to pick some of this up.
29: We're going to have to use AI. And of course, the Federal Employees Union don't like that, because that would theoretically, in their mind, limit the number of federal employees. The bottom line is the federal government has not been doing a good job of identifying the obvious with respect to fraud, much less the complicated. When you see someone with a foreign mailbox address, that should be obvious that this could be fraudulent. But there's no incentive for these federal employees to do anything about it. And until we had Governor Tim Walz in and raked him across the coals, there was no incentive for any governor to identify fraud. But this is a big difference between Republicans and Democrats. And I hope the American people take this into consideration this midterm. The Republicans are the ones that are going after fraud. And anytime we do, the Democrats clutch their pearls and say, oh my goodness, the Republicans are going after, they're trying to cut Medicaid or they're trying to cut Medicare. And that's not true. We're trying to eliminate the fraud so there's more money in the program for the people who deserve to get Medicaid and who are entitled to get Medicare. So the Democrats have proven time and time again this year, they don't care about fraud. They're just waiting for a Republican like me to identify a fraudulent scheme so they can say, oh, that Republican's cruel and he's trying to cut something. That's just, that's a difference in the parties right now.
28: Congressman, we're seeing it. You know where you really hit the road, rubber hits the road, rather, in this issue is California. They literally mm-hmm. just passed a law essentially against Nick Shirley, because he was doing mm-hmm. God's work relative to this stuff. And, I don't actually think that that talking point is getting out there enough, because what sane person wants to be ripped off? And I can tell you, as a resident of New York City, boy, wait till you guys focus on Brooklyn in this town. Because I never arrested a perp, and I'm not even kidding. I never arrested a sort of street perp, somebody who maybe was living on the street, homeless shelters and things like that, who didn't have 5 or 6 SNAP benefit cards on them. In New York, mm-hmm. they call them EBT, yep. and they're in different...
29: Yeah.
28: And New York doesn't care, because it's federal money. It's other people's money.
29: That's the whole point. The states don't care. They turn a blind eye because it's federal money, and they look at it, well, that's not our money. That's coming from Washington, D.C. That's the problem. The governors are a big part of the problems with a lot of these social programs that are federally funded.
28: And they're never going to be able to last as the big mm-hmm. swell in the population, the baby boomer population, goes into their retirement years, which has already happened. That's why they talk, right? They're saying Medicaid's not going to last. You're hearing Social Security is going to be bankrupt by 2037. Folks, if you don't salvage this stuff from the fraud, mm-hmm. the pot's going to be empty when the legit people get there and say, how about my share? All right, so that's one thing you guys got going on. Boy, Godspeed on that. I actually think it's a gong that the GOP should be banging more, because that's inarguable. And from where any sane person. What else you got going on in terms of oversight investigations you guys got going on that Americans are going to see and feel in their lives?
29: Well, I'll tell you about an investigation that's still ongoing, but we've already seen, I think, a lot of positive results from the investigation. That's our investigation with Act Blue, the Democrat platform that was just mysteriously raking in all this mysterious, anonymous, low-dollar donations that were amounting to hundreds of millions of dollars election cycle. We felt like that there was a lot of mischief there. They we found where they had taken measures to reduce the fraud prevention for their platform. Every other online platform paying big money to try to prevent fraud, to have all types of software to prevent fraud. ActBlue was doing things to make it easier to commit fraud on their platform. As a result, we've subpoenaed all of their leadership. Once they got the subpoenas, the entire original leadership of ActBlue resigned. They've been pleading the fifth. They haven't been answering any questions. And as a result, their platform's way down in donations at a time when the Democrats, according to every poll, are a lot more motivated than Republicans, at a time when you would think they would be raising record low dollar amounts on a platform. It's significantly, just mysteriously gone way down in donations. And I think that's because we caught what this platform was doing. We believe a lot of these donations that were non-traceable because they were under $200, we believe these donations were coming from foreign entities, from maybe billionaires, I don't know who, you can use your imagination, that were laundering it on the ActBlue platform. Because we put the fraud preventions back in place, we're not seeing as much fraud there. And I think that's a big deal that will have a positive impact on the midterm elections, because the it appeared that the platform that the Democrats were using to raise money for their last election cycle was taking money from mysterious entities that nobody could ever trace. And now that that's been eliminated, their donations are way down.
28: I see. Now that's like a really big deal. And I'm surprised Jesse Waters hasn't done this, because Jesse's got his fingers on a lot of this stuff. Jesse talks about the fact that the Dems are broke. I'm going to throw him a text, because this is the kind of thing that but this bears investigation. I'm going to do it on my platform as well. I got a couple of 100,000 social media followers, and we're doing it now because. Look, I got to ask you the follow-up question then. Okay, they're all taking the fifth in Congress. We all know what that means. Is any of this going to be referred to DOJ to pull it apart?
29: Yes. And the Department of Justice has a lot of criminal referral, to be honest with you. So they're going to have to pick
28: relative up the to pace, this, relative to the ActBlue caper?
29: Not relative to ActBlue, on a lot of other things, from Dr. Fauci to the Biden.
28: Oh, that I know. Yeah, we got a million of those.
29: I think the main thing, the investigation, you know, we're still trying to get testimony, still doing depositions. The main thing on the ActBlue is that ridiculous amount of money that was coming in, that nobody knew where it was coming in from, has been cut off.
28: Right.
29: So that makes this elections a little more fair.
28: So let me put a very fine point on it, because this, you're making news here, because look, I read everything all day. I spend my whole day, you know, in this new gig of mine. And I hadn't even really heard that much about this. Vaguely I'd heard, but essentially, through investigations of ActBlue, the vaunted small donor tidal wave that we always hear about relative to the funding of the Democratic Party has essentially gone to a trickle, has dwindled to a trickle, simply because of scrutiny on where it was coming from. Am I getting that right?
29: Right. That's right. Just like in California with the hospice providers, when the president cut off funding for hospice in Los Angeles, and remember the Democrats went crazy, there were 550 people receiving hospice payments from Medicare. When he cut that off, only a couple dozen called the government asking where their money was, because the rest of them took off.
28: Yeah.
29: Because there were so many fraudsters.
28: Amazing.
29: And that's kind of what's happened with ActBlue. Because the leadership has all resigned and are you know, have had to lawyer up and are not answering questions from congressional investigators, then the platform is just mysteriously not raising as much money at a time when, by all accounts, they should be raising more money than they've ever raised.
28: Sure.
29: Because the Democrats are angry. They're motivated. All the polling shows that, even Republican polling. But yet, their donations are way down. It makes you wonder what was going on at ActBlue before the Republican investigations began.
28: That's why I ask about a DOJ referral, because I got to say, if I'm an FBI agent or somebody from Treasury that catches that, That's not very hard. Get the bank records, right. See how the money came in. You can trace it backwards. Oh, look at this. It comes out of Beijing or it comes out of Shanghai. Yeah. And frankly, I'm just going to say it. I'm going to start to look at the Roy Singham network because we all know the kind of stuff, the shenanigans that have been going on there. You and I have talked about him before. I don't understand how it is that there hasn't been a Farah referral for that guy or something like that in light of the fact that, Hassan Piker, he's an advocate for, he's essentially, Piker would be a difficult case, he's here, but Singham resides over there and he's a mouthpiece for the Communist Party. I don't understand, in light of the fact that we know he's conducting a lot of this funding stuff, I don't understand why that referral hasn't been made. And I feel like it's long overdue. We got about a minute and a half. I want to get to what you think is important. You know, we got a good audience. We're in a lot of markets on this show as we're coming into the midterms. And, you're seeing the polling. The Republicans are down. I always take it with a grain of salt. We know how these things go. There have been some hopeful signs. What do you see for the midterms? What should we be paying attention to? And what are your expectations?
29: I think whoever wins the midterms will be the party that gets their voters out. If the Republicans turn out and vote, then we'll win because there are more Republicans than Democrats. There are more people with common sense than people that believe in socialism. And that's why I think the Republicans should prevail in the election if we can get people out to vote. I don't know why it's so hard for some people to go vote, but it's a numbers game. Whoever gets the most votes wins. I do believe there are more people that agree with the hardworking America First, blue collar, common sense platform of the Republican Party versus the crazy socialist platform of the Democrat Party. So I think it could go either way. Again, I think it'll be determined in about a dozen House races and about four Senate races, and whichever party gets their voters out will be the one that.
28: One of the districts that you're talking about is here in New York. Is the Republican ground game just not up to snuff? Do we lose him? All right. Folks, I apologize for that. He's a member of Congress. I'm not going to say complain. Next thing you know, I'll get droned. Let's see, he's a sharp guy, as you can hear. I love talking to him. So we'll take an early break and we'll be back for the end of the show. I am Paul Morrow on Fox Across America.
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15: Guys, Paul Morrow, Fox Across America, wrapping up the show. I apologize for the abrupt ending of the last segment. Apparently, there was a power surge where Congressman Comer was, but we always appreciate his insights. We were wrapping it up anyway. I was just going to talk to him about how the Republicans can get the vote out, as he said. Look, it always comes down to that. Everybody always resolves to that. Excuse me. They default to the idea of, yeah, it's going to come down to turnout, but there's a reason for that. It's a cliche because it's true. And the Republican ground game, just, you know, I think it needs a little bit of help. They're not great. Republicans are not great at the PR aspect of politics. They're good at the ideas. They understand what works. They know how to safeguard the money. They're not perfect on all these things, of course. But when it comes to marketing, I feel that they kind of fall short. And that's where I want to wrap up today. In a couple of minutes, I got, look, I'm going to do the recap of the show that we always do. We started with Lydia Moynihan, who talked about the confluence of technology and law and the developments in social media that are going on and data centers and where the economics of social media and tech are going. She is an expert in that stuff, and she speaks for that younger generation that is so much more attuned to that kind of a thing than a character like me is, who still likes to curl up with a book. What can I say? Then we talked to Elizabeth Pipko, who talked about what's going on here in New York and the fact that we really seem to be sliding into a realm that is uncomfortable for a lot of people. And it's not about the Muslim faith. People say, oh, it's Islamophobia. It's not about that. It's the fact that it's coming with the DSA communism. If they didn't have that part, I worked, by the way, when I was doing counterterrorism. My guys were like, a lot of them were Islamic. And they were like my favorite people. I used to go to their houses. They'd come to mine. All right. And why? They weren't work church and home. They were work mosque and home. And these guys were solid guys, mostly men, but not all. I loved them. I still talk to some of them. And I'm an advocate for them. You know what I mean? But that's not what I'm talking about here. They're the closest thing. Those guys were the closest things I'd seen to the old Ellis Islanders in a long time. It's not about that. It's the fact that it comes with the communism in the most salient, examples, as in Mamdani, as in El Sayed in Michigan. I could go on. That's the thing that concerns people. Otherwise, if they were voting Republican, you think anybody would care? Nobody would say a word, and rightly so. Then we talked to Deborah Leo. She gave us a little bit of a take of what's going on the ground in Israel and Iran and why it matters for the Middle Eastern diplomacy that's going on here that's going to impact all of our lives. Judge Glock, again, we went through data centers. We went through housing, the stuff that matters so much to the young generation starting out these days, and how we are getting seduced by a BS narrative from China relative to the data centers that are the future. And then we wrapped with James Comer because it's all on the line, folks, in the upcoming election. All right. I know people always say, it's the most important election of our lives. If we lose, that is the conservatives, the Republicans lose the House and the Senate, it's going to be 2 years of impeachment proceedings. And a nation may never recover as places like China eat our lunch. I'm going to close with that. The situation's that serious. I am back tomorrow. Please tune in. I'll see you then. Thank you for being here. Paul Morrow, Fox Across America.
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4: This is a Fox News alert. A verdict in a nearly 30-year-old murder case. I'm Lee Silicera. A Las Vegas jury convicts a man for the 1996 murder of Tupac Shakur.
5: We, the jury in the above-entitled case, find the defendant, Dwayne Keith Davis, as follows. Count one, murder with use of a deadly weapon. Guilty of first-degree murder with use of a deadly weapon.
4: Shakur's murder had been unsolved for years with no one charged until Dwayne Davis began making public statements saying he was in the Cadillac that drove alongside Shakur and Shug Knight and gave the gun to others in the back seat. He described the shooting as retaliation after Knight and Shakur's entourage beat up his nephew hours before the shooting. Davis, who is 63, could face life in prison. A woman randomly stabbed two people in New York City's Times Square, killing a woman and wounding a man before she was shot and killed by police. Police Commissioner Jessica Tisch says the woman, identified as 49-year-old Pamela Cisneros of Queens, was surrounded by police who attempted to get the knives away from her for several minutes.
6: During the encounter, she told the officers, quote, "I'm not dropping anything. I would rather kill both of you." She repeated, "I will kill you."
4: The officers then used tasers, which Tisch said had no effect. The woman continued to advance toward the officer who shot and killed her. Criminal charges filed against a teenage girl in connection with a deadly shooting in California.
7: A 17-year-old North Carolina girl who recorded a live stream of a shooting that killed three people at a San Diego mosque and spread the attacker's white supremacist writings is being charged with murder by aiding and abetting. Forsyth County District Attorney Jim O'Neill says under North Carolina law, the aiding and abetting charges carry the same penalties as if the girl had committed the attack herself. Just before she was due to begin the school year, a grand jury indicted the unnamed teen on three counts of murder and one count of conspiracy.
4: Fox's John Saucier. 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
7: A 7 on the WOKV Weather Meter with a few inland showers and thunderstorms early this evening. Partly cloudy skies overnight with temperatures in the low to mid-70s and a few showers at the beaches toward morning. Your Tuesday will be partly sunny, a morning shower or thunderstorm from I-95 to the coast, and then an inland afternoon shower or thunderstorm west of I-95 with highs around 90. And Wednesday will be partly sunny, again with a few morning showers at the beaches and a few inland afternoon thunderstorms and highs around 90. From the First Alert Weather Center, I'm Action News Jack's Chief Meteorologist Mike Burrish for 104.5 WOKV.
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9: Today on Florida's Voice, my name is Drew Steele. Big D on the other side of the glass. Nina's in the breaking newsroom and you hanging out with us at FL Voice News on YouTube, Rumble, X, Facebook, and Insta, like the kids like to say. Monday Luya to you there, D. How's it going? Everything okay?
10: Hey, happy Monday.
9: Yeah, happy
10: all
9: Monday.
10: All well over here.
9: Is it a happy Monday? Are you happy? Are you really happy, or are you just asking for happiness?
10: I'm content.
9: Okay. That's a content Monday to you, Terz. Now we sound like it's a Britain, like 1745. A content day to you, sir. You have to have that up talk, too. Sir, can I have some more porridge? Okay, anyway, enough of that. Coming up, we're going to talk about some of the nonsense, the ridiculousness that's out there with regard to the communist, Marxist, socialists, otherwise known as Democrats, who are trying to win elections. Some might say rig, but that's not very kind. We don't want to do that here.
11: Not a joke.
9: Unless, of course, it's not a joke then. But there are some stories out there about the election process going on we're going to get to. But first, let me get to this, because this could be one of the biggest stories that we've had to start the week this week. See what I did there? It's the beginning of the week, so this is the biggest story. You know, it wasn't too long ago, I think just the other day, that we had our governor, our great governor, Ron DeSantis, who leading on emergency management as the, what is that, the what do you call that there? Why am I looking for the right words to say? The podium, the sign on the podium, D. It's the sign on the podium is what I was trying to get at. So you got the sign on the podium, and it says leading on emergency management. This was a discussion at FIU this week about emergency management. The governor was talking about all kinds of things going on in the state. And then one of the things that were brought up, I guess, by the press was flock cameras. The governor was like, you know, I'm not a big fan.
12: So I think these cameras, the license plate readers, I think it's out of control. And this is something that in Florida, you know, our highway patrol, we have readers for like tolling by plate and things like that.
9: Yep.
12: Now, I've never supported the automatic tickets being sent if you're speeding. I think a human being has to do that. And so I've never embraced that. But and so this was something that was kind of out there. in that vein. And then with this whole Flock situation, it's now being used not for tolling by plate or things like that, but for actual criminal surveillance. And so these are done by police departments and sheriff's departments by and large. I've asked for an overview of what's going on in state agencies.
9: Yep, so an overview of state agencies. So you might imagine that as you do an overview of the state agencies and you don't want this to become a surveillance state, there's something else that he described. If you get to the meat and potatoes, as it were, and all of a sudden you find out that, hey, it's starting to feel like it's a security state. Like, I'm not really liking where we're going with Flock cameras here in the state. You might want to do something about it. Well, the biggest story to start the week, and it is starting the week. So here it is. Florida DOT revoked all existing permits for automated license plate readers installed by local law enforcement and state highway right-of-ways and said it's going to stop approving any new installations. What? Citing the exponential increase in deployments. And there's been some reports about misuse and data privacy concerns that we've all had. I mean, let's be honest. You are concerned about your safety and security, and you would love for police departments to be able to utilize whatever they can possibly utilize to make sure that they can keep communities safe. But at the same time, we also know the world that we live in as opposed to the one that we wish we live in. And the one that we wish we live in looks like that. The one we actually live in looks more like, hey, it feels like it's a surveillance state going on, and there's way too many of these cameras, and you're hearing all of these stories about what we just said, data privacy, misuse, and the like. So we now have a memorandum that's out there that says local agencies have to remove the devices within 30 days, and if they don't, the department is going to take them down. So the FDOT reserved the right to immediately remove any unit that poses a safety hazard. Wow. Like, that is huge. So here's the governor that's talking this past week and is like, I don't like this whole surveillance state feel that's going on with these Flock cameras. It was supposed to be one thing, and they've kind of turned into something else. So we're going to find out more about this as the week goes by, as this day goes by. But I mean, if there are approvals out there, they are revoked, full stop, according to the memo. They're also going to cease the issuance of all future requests for LPR systems within its jurisdictional authority. So this is a huge story. Nationally, the Flock cameras have been a big story. We certainly don't want to live in a surveillance state. I know that the people that we are politically fighting against, the Democrats, even here in the state of Florida, want it. They love the idea of surveillance state. See, they'll always be the ones that will say something like, hey, you know, it's a great tool for law enforcement. And then all of a sudden they get into office and it's like, hey, you got any access to some of that stuff? Because I got a couple of things I need to look up. What are you talking about? Oh, nothing. Wait, yeah. You're into the surveillance 1984, George Orwell, all of that. You're kind of all about that. I'm not. I don't think you are. Dee, are you into that? Are you into the whole surveillance state? Do you like that?
10: Let's go with no.
9: Let's go with no. Okay. So, once again, we're leading. And when you've got 7,500 license plate readers out there, and they're on local rather than state roads. There's going to be right-of-ways that we've got to deal with. There are going to be state roads we've got to deal with. There's going to be a lot that we're going to ultimately deal with. But the people have the say. This is something that we've talked about. Many people have brought this up. There seems to be a little bit of something good with the Flock cameras that you feel, you know, the little bit of security you give up for that safety. And next thing you know, you lose both, famously said in the past. Even the Epoch Times was talking about how the AI-driven network of 120,000 Flock cameras is expanding across the United States. More and more people are taking these on. And under the guise of what? Sometimes we don't even know exactly where they're going and why they're there. Raising concerns about legality and mass surveillance, as we've all been talking about. Well, wait. According to the Epoch Times, numerous reports of innocent drivers stopped jailed, held at gunpoint after the flock readers gave false info to police. I know. It's a funny thing on the way to AI-driven electronics or even AI in and of itself. There's the sooner or later a humanoid's going to come along, it's going to eat our face. We already know that part. But a funny thing on the way there that we also forget about when, and Dee, I'll give you a little say in this as well. Look, we like AI. It's quick. It's fast. Gives us the answers real quick, right? In some instances, it helps with certain daily things like how do you boil water? You know, sometimes there's some people that I know that could use a little bit of that kind of information. Not calling myself out specifically, but in this case, I am. But then, Dee, when you ask it something, let's just say medically, like, can I take this if I'm taking that or whatever? Ultimately, at the end of the AI, doesn't it say something to the effect of, hey, we get things wrong. You might want to double check.
10: Exactly.
9: Yeah. You ever see that? Which is kind of funny because
10: AI makes mistakes. Please check your important information.
9: Right. Which is funny because I'm coming to you for the important information. Like, you are my check. And I'm only bringing that up because if AI is telling you that, hey, I don't get everything right, and we start leaning into flock cameras run by AI where we're like, oh, it's going to get it always right. No, it doesn't get it always right because we know the AI already tells us it doesn't get it right. And then some. So that is a win against the surveillance state. Yeah, there you go. Here in the state of Florida. And that is leadership. That's what you do. Like, we're getting ahead of this. There's a lot of things we need to get ahead of in the state. More to come on that in just a bit. But first, anytime you want to call, 866-588-8303. Speaking of which, by the way, I might posit this a little bit here for you as well. If you're somebody who likes flock cameras, I'd like to hear from you. You most certainly can make the case as to why you think it is a good thing. And at the same time, there may be some other things that you might want to even chime in on as well. Maybe it has to do with data centers, which we're going to get to coming up in just a bit too, because the President of the United States made another comment on data centers today. He made one, I think, a week ago. But is he pro or con? All right, that's coming up. Now, speaking of pro or con, are you pro or con again? Are you for or against communism, Marxism, socialism in the United States?
10: Against.
9: Okay. Are you sure? Because we just haven't done it the American
10: way. Yes, sure.
9: Okay, I just want to make sure. So it is a funny thing that we know we're positive that we are against this. And yet there are some people that are continuously out there trying to tell us that don't worry about it. You're going to love it once you have it. And maybe even trying to back away from some of the really harsh DSA, for example, comments out there about socialism, Marxism, communism that is on the interwebs, and it's forever. Thank you, Al Gore. One of those candidates is the DSA back candidate, Abdul Al-Sayed, who I guess took to a Lansing, Michigan little presser. Not really sure what he was talking about at the time, but it doesn't matter. We're just going to get to this. So he's apologizing to Jewish Democrats. Now, for those that don't know, Michigan had a convention this past weekend, and the attorney general of the state did not want to go. She's Jewish, and she felt her security might be at risk. Like, she didn't feel comfortable going. That's a bad look. That's a really bad look. And on the heels of someone who wants to be your senator in Michigan, could be someone who wants to be the senator in the state of Florida too, Angie Nixon. News on her coming up. But we know who they are. Sometimes they just say it over and over and over again, like Angie Nixon, who is not backing down on it. And sometimes you have Abdul Al-Sayed, who's trying to finesse it, massage it, as it were. And you go back to the older comments that he made about hurt people, with regard to the attacks against the Michigan synagogue there and the actions of Israel in the Middle East and the attacks of October 7th, and hurt people. So you're going to have to come clean with all of this. What are you saying? And so here he was trying to answer for that. And I'm not really sure that this answer is going to satisfy maybe some, but not me. And I don't think you.
8: My comments might have been misconstrued to be justifying something I did not intend to justify.
9: Hey, D, if somebody says you may have misconstrued what I was saying, is that an apology or is that I'm calling you out and you're the problem?
10: Option two.
9: Yeah, option two. Exactly. That's not a whole lot of mea culpa or made a mistake or anything like that. If you might have misconstrued what I said, is almost like saying you're a dummy, right? So go ahead.
8: Right. To anybody who feels like my comments might have been hurtful, I'm really sorry. That was not my intention. We condemned that terrorist attack. We condemned it outright. What I was trying to do is offer context for why it happened, but it wasn't the time for context, and you don't ever want to trample somebody's pain.
9: Okay, number one, the time for context is not the day of or the day after. And number two, the context of it, the context being, hey, I guess when somebody is upset about something, they have the right to do something to you that they're upset about, even though physically, personally, it didn't happen to them. But that's okay. I mean, if they want to go after you and do things personally and physically to you, well, you know, no, I don't know. Like, that's your answer? That was a poor answer to that question. And now it comes down to whether or not you believe it, whether or not you feel like that's going to resonate, whether you feel like Democrats are like, I think he kind of apologized, right? I mean, he's a Democrat. What other choice do we have? You have another choice. You don't have to. Here's Mike Rogers, Michigan Senate candidate, who's like, that was not really an apology, and you've got a choice.
11: Nonsense. We've been out talking to voters, and I'll tell you why he's so upset and wants to change the narrative. We've been out and had Democrats for Rogers in the city of Detroit. We had a big press conference where Democrats of all flavors came out and said, I can't vote for this guy. This is really unprecedented in a race this big in a state like this. So we've been spending a lot of time talking to Haley Stevens voters who can't quite get to a guy who is inflammatory, anti-Semitic, hates Mackinac Island, hates Ford trucks, wants to ban gasoline engines. He wants to take the UAW's health care away from them. Yeah, you bet he wants to change the topic.
9: So Mike Rogers is like, let's bring the topic up. We'll do a couple of debates. We'll get together. We'll tell everybody and remind everybody what he has said. Not my words, his words. Pretty important. So, yeah, Mike Rogers was talking about that. He was also out today with a few other comments on that. And one other thing that went on. Dee, did you see this video? It might be one of the oddest things I've ever seen. Abdul Al-Sayed at an event today, at a presser. I guess, I don't know what this is. I guess a rallying people together for support for the campaign. And here they have a woman who's going to speak about Abdul Al-Sayed, the DSA, Communist Marxist Socialist. Have you seen this video yet, Dee? I didn't play it for you earlier, but I assumed you may have seen it. Okay. This is weird. Now, I'm going to have to explain it to you if you are listening in your car, in your office, if you're at home, because the visual is really what it is. So if you're watching at FL Voice News on YouTube, Rumble X, Facebook, and Instagram, you're going to get this. So here's, I don't know her name, forgive me, but here she is speaking about Abdul Al-Sayed, and she's reading the notes, but it's not going very well. Yeah, go ahead.
13: Mike Rogers has a history of voting for bills that protect corporations and harm workers.
9: And she's looking up, like she's not sure what to do. Like she's freezing, and Abdul is like, it's okay.
13: Whereas Abdul Al-Sayed is running to be our next Michigan State Senator, who does not accept corporate PAC money, who stands with the workers of our community. And moving forward, he is the best person for this assignment.
9: Did that make you as uncomfortable as it made me when I first saw the video? Is that like a...
10: It's kind of sound... I'm not going to say it.
9: Okay, I know what you were saying because it's what everybody is saying. It was almost as if somebody was handing somebody a piece of paper and saying, I need you to read this. You don't understand.
10: And maybe a threat came along with
9: it. Yeah, if you don't read this. Exactly. It was really scary, weird, odd. Now, it may just simply have been someone who in the moment just froze, just wanted to memorize the lines as opposed to reading it off a piece of paper, wanted to impress, but instead it looked like it just looked like a mess. If you were watching, you could see her expression, not very comfortable, almost like under duress. And if you were listening, you would have been watching somebody who looked like they were under duress. That's the point. Really weird, nudging around. Anyway, it's been that kind of weird for them. But then again, when you're trying to destroy the Constitution, it's kind of that weird anyway. All right. Anytime you want to watch it, FL Voice News on YouTube, Rumble X, Facebook, and Instagram. Anytime you want to check out the show after the show, Florida's Voice with Drew Steele, the podcast, Apple Podcasts, Spotify, wherever you get your podcast. What else do we... Oh, man, we got so much that's going on. Let's talk about this quickly. I guess the President of the United States, the DHS Secretary, excuse me, not messing around. The plan is to surge voter fraud investigations in select states for the midterms starting tomorrow. Washington, Wisconsin, Missouri, Georgia, California, Pennsylvania, Nevada, New York, Connecticut. They're going to be coordinating, I guess, a criminal voter fraud surge initiative to pursue investigative leads, conduct field interviews, support timely prosecution. I think the DHS secretary was mentioning something about this the other day.
14: U.S. Secretary Lutnick, we are going to make our security enhancements mandatory, meaning that if these states want a grant and they want to be reimbursed to work or to run federal elections,
9: yep,
14: they're going to have to implement security issues.
9: Good. They're going to have to do it. And if not, well, there could be some problems with funding. But how about some investigations into voter fraud in certain states? And that's a good thing. We should be doing that because we want to make sure everything is above board. That's even for you lefties. Like, if you're going to win a district and the people want you,
15: I don't know why,
9: but if they do, okay, we want it to be fair. That's fine. We'll have to figure out and convince them otherwise in the future and make sure they understand conservative values as opposed to what you're offering. But the fact is, it goes both ways. We're concerned about the Republican districts as much as the Democrat districts. It's true. Now, one other story, and let's see if we have enough time to play this. The Colorado Secretary of State, you might recognize her if you were watching at FL Voice News on YouTube, Rumble X, Facebook, and Instagram. She's the one who wanted to try to get Donald Trump off the primary there, his name off the ballot in Colorado. And here they were talking about the concerns that all the lefties have together here on MS Now about, what do we do next if the United States Postal Service wants to get the names of the people that need to be sent ballots, mail-in and absentee, and they're going to barcode it to make sure that it goes out and comes back the same name, same barcode, same person, as opposed to somebody who's dead. What if they go ahead and start doing this? What do we do instead? You have a judge who's blocking the bid, but hopefully before the midterms, it'll be up and running. But they're already scheming to figure out how to get around it. Check this out.
16: Secretary Griswold, I want you to just humor me for a minute because I had this question from Mary McCord yesterday and I wasn't able to ask her about it because we ran out of time. But are there any conversations happening to try to circumvent an adverse ruling or a worst case scenario by pulling in players, the private sector, players like FedEx or UPS?
9: What? So they're already talking openly about, hey, if the Supreme Court wins this, and they should, and it's not even like a Supreme Court win, it's an American people win, and the president and this administration and securing elections, and you can see how simple this is and should be. the left already trying to scheme and figure out how they're going to get out of this. So they're like, hey, instead of using the United States Postal Service, what if we use FedEx, or what if we use UPS or some other ways? I don't know, Uber courier, something like that. Can we get them out there to those dead people? Is there any way we can do it? Like, are you serious right now? Of course they're serious right now.
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22: Fox News, I'm Tom Rigotti. Nearly 30 years after the murder of legendary rapper Tupac Shakur, his accused killer Dwayne Keefe D. Davis is found guilty.
23: The verdict reads as follows. We, the jury in the above entitled case, find the defendant Dwayne Keefe Davis as follows. Count one, murder with use of a deadly weapon. Guilty of first degree murder with use of a deadly weapon.
22: Davis is the only person ever charged in Shakur's 1996 death. The rapper was shot while on his way to perform at a club in Las Vegas. A top Army official resigns after only 18 months on the job. Fox's Kristen Goodwin reports.
24: A rep for the White House confirming Army Secretary Dan Driscoll submitted his resignation to President Trump. The rep saying in part, Secretary
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32: You're going to have another dose of some heavy rain and wind.
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0: A 7 on the WOKV weather meter with a few inland showers and thunderstorms early this evening. Partly cloudy skies overnight with temperatures in the low to mid-70s and a few showers at the beaches toward morning. Your Tuesday will be partly sunny, a morning shower, a thunderstorm from I-95 to the coast, and then an inland afternoon shower, a thunderstorm west of I-95 with highs around 90. And Wednesday will be partly sunny, again with a few morning showers at the beaches and a few inland afternoon thunderstorms and highs around 90. From the First Alert Weather Center, I'm Action News Jax, Chief Meteorologist Mike Burrish. 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
2: Top of the news, Florida's headlines.
9: Now. All right, and for the first time today, let me see if I've got this right. Yep, for the first time today, AP Anita Padilla has the latest from the newsroom. And let's see, just trying to find, okay, there it is. Let's make sure we can find out what's going on there. Good. All right, what's up?
3: Hey there, Drew. Hey. Topping the news right now, the Florida Department of Transportation is cracking down on those automated license plate readers on our state roads. That's right. FDOT has revoked all existing permits for the cameras installed by local law enforcement in state highway rights of way and says it will not approve any new installations either. That department cites an exponential increase in deployments, reports of misuse, data privacy concerns, and what it calls surveillance schemes. Local agencies with permitted cameras have now 30 days to remove them, and if they don't, FDOT says it will take them down itself. The move comes after Governor Ron DeSantis last week called the spread of the cameras, quote, out of control. DeSantis said he supports using technology to catch criminals, but does not want Florida to become a surveillance state. The cameras, including Flock systems, capture license plates, car descriptions, and timestamps, and then stores that information in searchable databases. Now, supporters of the technology say it helps police recover stolen cars and find missing people, solve other crimes. But FDOT's action only applies to cameras in state highway rights of way. It does not cover cameras on city or county roads, private property, or certain mobile systems used by police. And speaking of your roadways, the Trump administration announcing a sweeping crackdown on fraud in the commercial trucking industry. Transportation Secretary Sean Duffy says the federal government is shutting down 110 driving schools.
9: Good.
3: After investigators found thousands of English language violations among the graduates. Federal officials say the schools accounted for more than 5,000 violations identified during roadside inspections. Another 160 plus schools are now facing proposed removal from the federal training registry over issues including inadequate training, unlicensed instructors, and missing records. Officials say more than 28,000 commercial drivers have been placed out of service for English proficiency violations since June of last year. The administration also launching a nationwide audit of third-party CDL skills testers and a federal investigation into potential license and identity fraud. In Florida politics, the Florida professional firefighters are backing Republican gubernatorial nominee Byron Donalds. The union represents more than 32,000 firefighters and paramedics across the state. The group says he understands the role that first responders play in public safety and the state's economy. Donalds, of course, thanking the union for its support and said if he's elected, he's going to stand with Florida firefighters and paramedics. That endorsement comes as Donalds campaigns with his running mate, State Senator Ryan Avila, ahead of the November 3rd general election. All right, that's a look at your headlines. I'll be back in our next hour with another round of news for you. I'm Anita Padilla, the news director here at Florida's Voice. Drew, back over to you.
9: All right, AP, we appreciate you in the Florida's Voice newsroom. Anytime you want to check out the stories they're working on, it's simple. You go to flvoicenews.com. That's Florida's Voice, the website. All right, we're going to get to a couple of different stories, including we'll hear from Secretary Duffy about these shutdowns of 110 commercial driver's license schools and what we're going on. That is some really bad. And my English teacher's like, palm firmly implanted in forehead. All right, so we're going to get to that coming up in just a second. But first, let's get to this. Bill Hurley joining us here on Florida's Voice, the president of the National Federation of Independent Business. He loves them. We love them as well. Good to see you, sir. How's everything today?
4: Hey, Drew. Hi, Drew. Thanks for having me.
9: Well, we always appreciate having you on. So a couple of things, you know, we've talked about, hinted about before, and some of the things that are going on with small businesses include in the state of Florida insurance and the concerns about what's happening in the insurance businesses here and whether or not we're going to be able to lower prices. Obviously, we're halfway through hurricane season, so we know that means that people are looking and watching and hoping that we don't have anything going on because they understand how the rates work and when a storm comes through. But what about what's happening right now? Are there more companies coming to the state of Florida?
4: Yeah. I mean, not everything's perfect. And the business community in Florida still certainly has some challenges. But there's been great progress in the insurance market since the 2023 tort reform laws, which gained national attention. It lifted Florida up from being the basket case among states on lawsuit abuse to being a model state. And Florida citizens are benefiting from that. You know, we calculate a tort tax every year, the American Tort Reform Association does, and that's gone down. We can almost get it down below $1,000 soon. But think of it, the tort tax in Florida is still $1,000 for every man, woman, and child in this state in additional excessive insurance costs that they pay because of our tort laws. But we've seen great improvements since 23. More homeowners, insurance company moving into the state. We've had over 20 of them move into the state since 2023. We've seen some of the major carriers file for rate reductions that approach double digits. And we've seen the Citizens Insurance shed almost 1 million policies since the tort reform package went in place. All real strong indicators that we need to stay the course.
9: Right. Yeah, I can't tell you how many times there were people that were talking about Citizens in the past, and it, you know, the last choice that you would have ultimately became the first choice for a lot of people. And everybody was like, well, how did this happen? How was it the last choice of last resort to all of a sudden to front and center and able to peel off all those numbers, which is very important. And then obviously, you know, the one thing that I think is important in this discussion about auto insurance or homeowners insurance is that we're really resilient here. And the businesses realize that. And they're not going to walk away from us. And they understand that as long as we are doing our part here in the state legislatively and the work that we just described, as long as they see that, which is good for the consumer, then they're going to be here to help the consumer.
4: Yeah, so well put, Drew. You know, Florida just has too much to offer. Third largest state in the nation, a growing economy, strong leadership. They do not want to just leave this state out of spite. They leave because they have to. And now they're coming back because the opportunity is so good. You know, we saw a number just the other day on workers' compensation, a very different market.
9: Yeah.
4: But you may remember one time when Florida was just a disaster when it came to workers' compensation. And we've seen a close to a double-digit rate decrease again from that industry heading into 2027. Mm-hmm. We've experienced years of rate reductions in workers' comp. So it's not just a dream. It is possible to have reasonable insurance rates, and we're heading in that way so long as we stay the course and don't unbraid any of this in the legislature.
9: So at NFIB, what do you want to see come up next? Like, what are the next steps? What would we like to see coming up, let's say, next legislative session, or just have people pay attention to?
4: Yeah, well, next legislative session will involve a new governor, a new president, new speaker of the House. And we've got the first message to them is we've got to stay the course. Don't do anything to unravel the 23 reform. But we can make progress in other areas. And I know I've talked to you about this issue. It's just crazy when people hear about this for the first time. But we want to tackle litigation financing. people can be shocked when they find out that there are investors that aggregate lawsuits into an investment package, and big time investors get involved and finance these litigation efforts. And when you think about it, really what they're doing is they're gambling on the outcome of our justice system.
9: Yeah.
4: And I think that upsets a lot of people. You'll be even more shocked to find out that some of these allow foreign investors. So imagine the idea that America's adversaries like China can actually plunk down dollars and invest in the outcomes of your courthouse in your county.
9: Wow.
4: I don't think people want to see that. And right now, it's a totally unregulated practice. And so what we're going to bring forward in Tallahassee are some ideas to at least shine a bright light on litigation financing, make sure at least it's in the public domain of what's going on. But I think as more people find out that this is going on, they're not going to like it.
9: Yeah, well, I don't like it already. If people want to find out more, Bill, about National Federation of Independent Business, where do they go?
4: Oh, we're easy to find. NFIB, just punch those letters in on the internet and you'll get us. NFIB.org or NFIB.com.
9: There's a lot of data there that you can check out for yourself as well. All right, great to see you again, sir. All the best. God bless. Look forward to the next time we get together. Thanks so much. All right, that's Bill Hurley joining us here on Florida's Voice, the president of NFIB, doing some great work out there. Yeah, can you imagine that? We got to do something about it. Like, there are people that are plunking down dollars betting against or for the outcome of a litigation. No, we're not going to do that. I mean, we've been doing it. Well, somebody's been doing it, but we're going to stop doing it. Secretary Duffy, Transportation Secretary, said that we've got to stop doing this. The emergency shutdown of 110 commercial driver's license schools. Good.
5: Today, what we are announcing is an emergency executive shutdown of 110 driving schools. So these are driving schools that account for 5,000 of the violations for English proficiency. What I mean by that is you have to speak English to operate a commercial motor vehicle.
9: Yeah.
5: I didn't create that rule. President Trump didn't create that rule. That rule has been in place for decades. And we have schools that know the rule and still pass people through their school who can't speak the language. And so there's 110 of them through our data analysis that are the greatest offenders. As of today, those schools are shut down. We also have shut down 160 additional schools. These are schools that... in essence, certify that they are qualified to train truck drivers. However, they don't have adequate space to put a potential driver in a truck and have them go around the cones and do the turns, and they don't have space.
9: What were they doing? PlayStation? Like, how does that work? Am I missing something? So they didn't have the adequate way to put somebody in the cab of a truck and move them through the cones and everything else? Is it like, you want PlayStation or Xbox? Which controller are you used to? Is that what they were doing? No. I mean, I'm exaggerating, but it sure sounds sketchy. But good. Shutting down these commercial driver's license schools, 5,000 of the drivers who failed English proficiency tests are going through, and we saw in this state the kind of damage that can be done when somebody can't speak the language while they're driving, or read the road signs and some of the other things that we've seen across the country. But I don't know if I have enough time to play this. Of course, you were going to get someone in the media who was stepping up and said, well, hold on a second. Only 1% of CDL drivers are illegal. Wait, did you just ask that question?
6: John, let me talk about that 1%. Are you saying 1%'s okay? Because that 1% is what caused this right here. 1% is one too many. I said this in my remarks. Every single illegal that maims or kills an individual is 100% preventable.
9: Yeah. Again, D, for the millionth time, that's DHS Secretary Mullen, who was talking to the reporter about, it's just 1% of CDL drivers. Really? Are you really going to care that much? And it goes back to the Democrats. Hey, it's only one apartment complex in Colorado being taken over by Venezuelan gangs. I mean, what's the big deal? You're still doing this. And you want us to vote for you as a Democrat into office. Yeah, no thanks.
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18: Bingo, drop it! No! No!
9: Strong boy. Sounds like people aren't happy with Bingo.
18: Bingo, go get it! Oh my God!
9: All right, so, Dee, in case you're wondering what all the screaming is about, it's a dog named Bingo. Why not? How come there aren't more dogs named Bingo? I mean, the farmer had a dog and he named it Bingo, right? Anyway, the point is that the dog Bingo delivered a live armadillo into the family's house.
19: I was wondering what it was going to be.
9: Yeah, that's what it was. So the dog comes in and it's got a live armadillo and then lets the armadillo go. And then everybody's like, ah! And then Bingo went and grabbed the armadillo and brought it back outside. I mean, and everybody knows that armadillos are fun toys for dogs. But I was just thinking about this. You're a dog owner. I used to be a dog owner. The best dog in the world. Don't even bother with yours. Mine was the
19: Not
9: best.
19: Not possible.
9: Nope. I'm sorry. Like I said, don't bother. Mine was the best. What was the, or is to this point, I mean, was for me, is for you. What's the craziest thing your dog ever brought in the house so far as a little pup?
19: Oh, man.
9: I mean, there has to be something there. Probably, was it an animal? Was it like a bone that you never gave him?
19: Yeah, there were, it looked like a chicken bone, but I think it was from like a trash. And
9: right.
19: And one time, I think it was a rat tail.
9: Ooh, But we don't know where the rest of said rat was at the time.
19: Nope. Haven't seen it.
9: Yeah, you don't ask. You just kind of follow him around and make sure everything's okay.
19: I did. He just didn't tell me.
9: Yeah, okay. So, I'm just saying, they didn't tell you, but I'm just saying you follow the dog around and ultimately you find out sooner or later what's in there. But the point is that I don't remember my dog bringing anything in like that ever. Just never did it. It was always just mud. Just mud in the house, especially if it was raining and you let the dog out. My dog was always, my dog, for some reason, we didn't have an invisible fence around the house, but we may as well have had an invisible fence because he never left the property. Like, I could open the door, he would go outside, never left. If somebody called him, he wasn't going there. It was cool.
19: That's great.
9: Yeah, he was awesome like that. But he would go in and he would go out and do his business there, and then he would come back in the house 110 miles an hour.
19: Yep.
9: Flying through the door. And
19: what breed was it?
9: What's that?
19: What breed was it?
9: Australian Shepherd.
19: Oh, yeah.
9: And mini Aussie. And I could tell you this, 500 miles an hour through the door, wood floor. Sometimes it worked out. Sometimes he met the wall. You didn't know. It just depends because you couldn't make that hot turn. But if he got onto the carpet, oh, forget it. It was like, it was on. Like Donkey Kong. Isn't that what the kids say? I don't know. Anyway. So that's enough dog talk today. See us tomorrow when we don't do dog talk at all. So, okay, we're moving on. That's all I'm saying. All right, coming up, big news out of the state of Florida, the flock cameras that are going to be going away. The governor was talking about it last week, and would you look at this? Revoking all the existing permits for automated license plate readers installed by local law enforcement on state highway right-of-ways. So it's not every single solitary flock camera, but it's a good start. And we've got plenty of state agencies out there across the country who probably could afford to maybe take some down. There are people that are getting way too carried away with the AI flock cameras and the help that it gives and the worries about security and data that it gives away. So, yeah, that was a big story today, and we'll continue to talk about that. I'm wondering if maybe we've got some reaction from some of the different agencies that are out there here in the state, but that's a big story. All right, more to come. My name is Drew Steele. This is Florida's Voice.
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0: A guilty verdict decades in the making. I'm Lisa Lacera, Fox News. A Las Vegas jury convicts an ex-gang member in the shooting death of Tupac Shakur.
1: After less than 3 hours of deliberations, a jury finding Dwayne Davis
2: guilty of first-degree murder with use of a deadly weapon.
1: Prosecutors say Davis, a former leader of the Compton Crips gang, orchestrated the 1996 fatal drive-by shooting of Tupac in Las Vegas after a fight involving the rapper's entourage and Davis's nephew. The 63-year-old is not accused of pulling the trigger, but of providing the gun, charged in 2023 after co-writing a book. Prosecutors say detailed his involvement. The defense argued there was no physical evidence. A judge ordering Davis to be held with no bail. A sentencing hearing is set for October 13th.
0: Fox's Kristen Goodwin. Davis is the only person to be charged in the killing. A woman is dead. A man is wounded after the NYPD says a woman armed with two knives stabbed them at random in Times Square this afternoon before she was shot and killed by police.
3: This was an extraordinarily dangerous situation unfolding in the heart of Times Square.
0: Police Commissioner Jessica Tisch, who says the suspect, 49-year-old Pamela Cisneros of Queens, refused to give up the knives after the stabbing and was tased by officers, but it had no effect. Tisch says the suspect was shot as she continued to approach the officers armed with the knives. President Trump says more drug makers are signing on to a pledge to lower prescription prices.
4: Nine medium-sized pharmaceutical firms are agreeing to cut prices for U.S. patients as part of a most favored nations deal with the Trump administration.
5: For decades, Americans paid the highest drug prices anywhere in the world by far. It wasn't even close. We were ripped off.
4: But President Trump says price agreements have now been made.
6: Something big is coming. Hey, it's Chase Bunker. 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
9: You're going to have another dose of some heavy rain and wind.
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4: A 7 on the WOKV weather meter with a few inland showers and thunderstorms early this evening. Partly cloudy skies overnight with temperatures in the low to mid-70s and a few showers at the beaches toward morning. Your Tuesday will be partly sunny, a morning shower or thunderstorm from I-95 to the coast, and then an inland afternoon shower or thunderstorm west of I-95 with highs around 90. And Wednesday will be partly sunny, again with a few morning showers at the beaches and a few inland afternoon thunderstorms and highs around 90. From the First Alert Weather Center, I'm Action News Jax's Chief Meteorologist Mike Burrish. 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
11: Well, hey, everybody, glad you're joining us today on Florida's Voice. My name is Drew Steele. Big D on the other side of the glass. We got Nina in the breaking newsroom hanging out with us at FL Voice News on YouTube, Rumble X, Facebook, and Instagram. By the way, 866-588-8303. Anytime you want to call the program. All right, so let's get to this. I think we should quickly, let's get into a little DSA update, see what the commies are doing.
12: Okay. Yeah. Democratic Socialist.
13: Let's wreck this place.
14: True international average of pressure.
11: Now you know what that means. All right, so the DSA gets together and they do these big, what do you call it? What are they, like the Zoom calls, is that what it is? It's like...
15: Yeah, Google Meet, Zoom call.
11: Yeah, I don't know. Is that what you would call this? This looks like the Brady Bunch on steroids, like DSA Brady Bunch on steroids. It's like 8 gajillion people on there. I guess that's like a little Zoom meeting kind of thing. And if you go three rows down, two over from the right, you'll see a gentleman who's in a dress and wants to make some points about ICE. And so it's a DSA meeting. They're all talking about ICE. By the way, somebody was there from the Miami DSA chapter. He, him. Just want to double check and make sure everybody's using those pronouns. Anyway, so here's what they think about ICE. And if you're wondering how far away this thought about ICE is from the Democrat moderate, like there's any kind like that, doesn't exist. From the progressive Democrat platform of yesteryear. See if we go back. We're going way back in time to like 2 years ago when we were really focusing on the progressive Democrats, as they like to be called, as opposed to the DSA that has now taken them over. Yeah, that's right. Just a little while ago. So check this out. Here you have the Democrat Socialists who are saying exactly what people like Chuck Schumer and Nancy Pelosi and probably Joe Biden, if we remembered what he said, they were saying this already. Listen.
16: Yes, and I don't just want to beat ICE, and I don't just want to abolish ICE. I think we need to be pursuing the political annihilation of ICE and what it represents.
11: Okay, so the political annihilation. Oh, all right. Well, that sounds pretty harsh. Oh, wait.
16: We need to fight not just for abolition of ICE, but frankly for trials for the people who have led this agency and carried out these grotesque human rights abuses.
11: Trials. So we're going to have trials. Oh, wait a second. Oh, no. She's not done yet. I don't know how to...
17: Please do not use gendered language to address everyone.
11: And here I'm trying to be respectful. I just want to... this lovely human being has one other thing, okay, that they would like to say.
16: People who are involved in this should be permanently removed from political power. It should be a black mark against your name that never goes away.
11: A black mark against their name that gives... That's so Marxist. Yeah, that's a good little Marxist there. So you can't just abolish ICE. No. We have to have people stand trial, okay? And then we have to have a permanent black mark on them. And we have to make sure that they can never... ever again be working. They have to be shamed. I guess their family members too are going to put marks on them as well throughout their So just so you understand, when you hear things sometimes from the DSA members and you're like, you know, that's really radical from where Democrats were before. Are you sure about that? Because you know that there are plenty of Democrats, especially those in the squad, who have said things like that before. The same exact thing. Trials, not being able to we've got to make, we have to hold them to account in so many different ways. You get it, the doxing and the like. So spare me if you're trying to make it seem like it's a completely different, it's not really completely different. Even when it comes to Puerto Rico and D.C. becoming a state, they're talking about that too, both of them. Here's some other things that they're talking about, and I love this. You know, you have to try to figure out whether or not the Michigan Democrats can separate Abdul El-Sayed from Hassan Piker. Like, is there any way you can separate these two and make believe, like, magically, they just, I don't know, he was at an event one day and he showed up. I don't know, it's a big tent. I mean, in a big tent, people just, right, D? You're under a big tent and you got people that show, you don't know who's under the tent. It's a big
5: you
11: tent.
5: You never know.
11: That's right. Could have one of those squishy red noses. You don't know who's going to show up under the big tent. And so it just happened to be that Hassan Piker and Abdul El-Sayed were in the same room together. And I don't know how it happened, but ultimately Hassan Piker had been out there and got on the microphone with him and things like that and talked about. It's a weird thing how strangers meet. But anyway, Hassan Piker has the opportunity to go on the Breakfast Club and make it clear that he has no association, affiliation with Abdul El-Sayed. Like, we don't really know each other at all. No, that's not what happened.
5: Abdul El-Sayed is my guy, right? He's a Rhodes Scholar. He's a doctor. He's a stud, too. He can do three plates on the bench press. And, I mean, that's besides the point. But, you know, I like that personally.
11: Okay. So far, I'm getting the feeling like, yeah, you know, this guy probably has been hanging out with him, and he's known him pretty well. And I don't think it was like two strangers meeting and all of a sudden he ended up at a podium. It sure sounds like he wanted him to be there. Now, if he would just come out and actually say that, like he wanted him to campaign with him, that would be fun.
5: About it. And he was in the Detroit Public Health Office. So he abolished 300,000 people's medical debt.
11: He did. He abolished 300 people. How do you abolish medical debt? Like, you can do that? Do you wave a pen when you do that? It's just magically, it's like, I've made it go away for you. I didn't know you can do things like that. But wait a minute. Here comes the part we're waiting for.
5: Reed. And he's a wonderful person, right?
11: Okay.
5: But he wasn't getting a lot of attention initially in his race. And he reached out to me and said, oh, let's go, let's do a campaign rally together.
11: Wait a second. Okay, so he's admitting it, that he reached out. He wasn't getting any traction. He's like, hey, are there any anti-Semites around? Because I need some traction. I'm sorry, D. It's not funny. It's very serious. But it's funny in that I just want to get this straight. So Hassan Piker was not, excuse me, Abdul El-Sayed, Michigan Democrat Senate candidate, DSA member, getting no traction, right? So he's trying to figure out who to reach out to get the traction that he needs to get over the finish line to become the Democrat nominee. And eventually, hopefully for him, not for everybody else, the senator from Michigan. And the first person he thought of was Hassan Piker. The anti-Semite, hates America, loves the Houthis, and if you've got a problem with that, that's your problem, not mine. let me just put it this way. If you had to do that, would you have any idea who to call at all? Like, if somebody said to you, hey, can you find somebody with that has the same description that I just described? Is there anybody that's on your Rolodex?
5: No.
11: Right, okay, that's the point. Like, you got to really try to say, that's the person I want right there. That's who I want to help get me over the... So for those that are like, yeah, it was just some random meetup under a tent someplace. Yeah, no, not so much. By the way, Abdul El-Sayed today at the Stop Mike Rogers, event, and tax hikes and whatever other hikes and, you know, arachnophobia, racism and Islamophobia. I don't know what else you want to throw out about people and politicians. Here's Abdul El-Sayed, who I guess he was telling people that he loves Canada, but he hates Ohio? Like what?
9: Michigan. Ask any Michigander, who do you like better, Canada or Ohio? I think all of us will tell you we're good with Canada. It's Ohio we got problems with. Now,
11: I don't know the context. And in all fairness, I just pulled that out and I just heard him say that I don't know the context to the question at hand. But is there any context at all where you could say to a group of people in the press, I think everybody in Michigan can tell you we're good with Canada. It's Ohio we've got problems with. Like, what would be the context that would be acceptable? It can't be football because Canada makes believe they play football, but they don't really play football. I mean, they got a league up there. I don't know. It's really wide. It's a weird kind of field they have. But anyway, but the point is we love Canadian football, I think. But anyway, I've never seen it. So I don't even know the context. All I know is that he's got problems with Ohio. Okay, you're in Michigan. What's your problem? That has to be like a college football goof, right? That had to be what it is. And I think goof is the operative word for the whole thing. All right, let's move on from this. I'm ready to move on. Yeah, go ahead. I was going to say I'm getting bored with it, but that's not really the right way to put it. I'm boring myself with this subject. All right, I'm not bored of this. D, have you seen this video? This, to me, could possibly be the number one. Oh, all right, it could be one of the top five video clips of the year. That's how good it is, in my eyes. Maxwell Frost, progressive Democrat, kind of squeezing into the DSA angle of things. You know, the kind of Democrat where you're like, man, how did you get elected? And can you just stop? Like, that kind of thing, like the rhetoric, the progressive lefty DSA. And don't forget, in the state of Florida, this is so important to focus on. Please, please, please don't miss this. Maxwell Frost, other Democrats that are out there, David Jolly, anyone who's out there right now who's a Democrat is going to be backed only by the DSA members, the party. It's the way they're going to win. If they're telling you that they're moderates, they're not. They're not going to legislate in moderation. They're not going to. They're radicals. They're all radicals. Every one of them. You do not want to elect them here in the state. They're radicals. That's what they are. So here's Maxwell Frost, who's a progressive Democrat in the league of AOC. And here he is. I guess he's on this surrounded. I'm sorry. I was going to say surrendered. That's not a thing. The Surrounded podcast. Have you ever seen this where there's someone who's like the guest that they bring in, and then they have all these people asking questions and they kind of battle it out for 15 minutes. So the talk was boomers lived the American dream. Gen Z can only read about it. And Maxwell Frost is the congressman now who is surrounded. And here he's trying to convince someone who clearly is about patriotism, is about the USA, is about you can do and be whatever you want to be, and you can be upward mobile. It's very tough sometimes, but you can do it. You can do it with the kind of work you need to put in. We all need to put it in. Right? And so here's Maxwell Frost, who's trying to convince this guy that he doesn't know what he's talking about. Check this out.
18: I don't have a ton of money in a bank account when I decide to run for office. So I had to hustle and make ends meet, which is the thing that you all are telling Gen Z.
19: So that's the American dream. You lived it.
18: That's not the American dream. So you don't.
19: That's fantastic. No, that's not living the American dream.
18: No, it's not.
19: How is it not?
18: That's not the American dream isn't driving Uber to barely make ends meet. The American dream is upward mobility and being able to have success.
19: You went from driving an Uber to being a politician. Is that upward?
11: What am I missing? I love this guy. I don't know who this guy is, but yeah, thank you. I don't know who this guy is, but I love him already. He's like, wait a second. So you have Maxwell Frost who's like, well, it's the issue is about being an Uber driver and the upward mobility, you know, being able to be upwardly mobile so you can get out of that job. And he's like, but you were an Uber driver and you're a congressman. You're living the American dream. You just proved the point. The guy is shocked. He's looking around like, who's with me? Is anybody following this? Because I can't be alone. You're not alone, sir. Well played. So that is stellar. Maxwell Frost complains that he didn't have access to the American dream. And then it's like, wait a minute. You went from an Uber driver to being a politician. What am I missing here? And obviously the goalposts will move and that'll be extrapolated to, well, I was lucky, but there are other people that aren't as lucky. Okay, got it. So just keep moving the goalposts until, what do you want? What do you need from me? You want all of my wealth? You want to tax everything that I have? What do you want? I can only have one car. I can't have any cars. Can I own this house? Oh, wait, I can't. I can only rent it. I can't own it. Huh. All right. So I don't get the American dream. Is that what you're saying? Speaking of those that might not want you to have the American dream is Angie Nixon. Angie Nixon, DSA candidate, who I don't understand it. Because there have been plenty of times when you have the opportunity to let people know exactly, you know, where you stand. And there's sometimes when politically you just have to kind of moderate a position to get people to vote for you. Because if you sound a little too radical, you could scare people off from voting for you because it sounds as if you're not about the Constitution and the rule of law and you're not really giving me the feeling like you love the country as it is. And Angie Nixon is just like, look, I'm not moderating anything. I'm going full on and tell you exactly who I am. These are the kinds of discussions that are happening in churches, by the way, on Sundays around the state. And Angie Nixon, who was told a few different times on different media outlets, you might want to distance a little bit from the DSA. You don't really mean some of the things that you say that sound a lot like DSA candidates and DSA members. And pretty much he's like, no, that's exactly what I mean. So I'm just trying to figure out. I don't know if this is an example of people don't know enough about who she's talking about or the people at the church that she was speaking at on this day here in the state of Florida think that this is okay. So she's speaking at a church and she brings up someone's name. And I want you to listen a little bit to what she said here at this church. And I guess, is that Annette Tadeo that's there with her? I'm not sure, but so there's a big political thing that's going on in the church. As long as Democrats do it, it's fine. If Republicans were to do anything like this, it would be like, whoa, church and state can't do this kind of thing. Let's hear what she has to say.
20: We have nothing to lose but our chains. Our chains are them telling us that we don't have enough money for health care for all when they're spending $1 billion on a ballroom you'll never get to dance in. Our chains are the fact.
11: But wait, where did the money come for the ballroom? And what is it used for? And okay,
20: they are spending money to defeat ballot initiatives that you paid into that should have gone towards health care for low-income kids. Our chains are the fact that they are closing public schools so that they can subsidize their for-profit private school education for the billionaires and the millionaires, but they're closing schools in our neighborhood. Those are our chains. It is our duty.
11: Yeah, but if the money follows the child, then you can go to those schools that are being built in the community. So you can go to whatever school you want to. The school choice, that's what that's about. But anyway, let it go on.
20: To fight for our freedom. It is our duty to win. We must love and protect one another. We have nothing to lose. We have nothing to lose. Y'all, we have absolutely nothing to lose but our chains. I am State Representative Angie Nixon.
11: Okay, there you go. So that was very significant. There's nothing to lose. But it wasn't too long ago that she was also in a church and mentioning something else a little different. A person, a name of someone that she admires, that she wanted to quote.
20: I'll open this up for questions, but I'm going to leave y'all with these words of a famous freedom fighter before we open it up. Assata Shakur.
11: Dee, do you know the name Assata Shakur?
0: Shakur?
11: Assata Shakur, that famous freedom fighter. Now, for those that don't know about the famous freedom fighter, Assata Shakur, who was someone who was in exile in Cuba because she was with the Black Liberation Army, and she killed a police officer, and she was found guilty and then fled to Cuba, ended up dying in Cuba. This is the person that she's quoting. A well-known Marxist, a cop killer, and someone who, by the way, when she died, can I tell you, if you just type in Assata Shakur dies into Google, here's how a couple of different news organizations quoted the passing of Assata Shakur. Assata Shakur, a fugitive American activist, dies in Cuba. A fugitive American activist. Is that it? Do you want a little more detail in the headline? No, that was from NPR. PBS NewsHour said that activist and fugitive Assata Shakur died at age 78. Didn't tell you in the headlines. There were plenty of news organizations who didn't give you the Black Liberation Army part of it. Didn't give you the police officer killing. That was a big part of it. Didn't even give you the details on that. But I'm just putting that out there because, you know, you're going to hear people quoted by DSA members. You're going to hear quotes that are talked about, lines that are modified from Marxism. Breitbart News was talking about the quote of "we have nothing to lose but our chains" that she kept talking about in the church. The proletarians have nothing to lose but their chains. That was from the Communist Manifesto, and it was a quote. We have nothing to lose but our chains. That was modified by the cop killer, Assata Shakur. And again, I'm only bringing all of this up because in some cases, and particularly in Angie Nixon's case, it doesn't sound like she's too shy about where she stands and her political position and leaning into the Marxist, socialist, communist, Democrat, socialists of America. Even though she's telling people that she's distancing herself from them, or they're trying to convince you that she is. And she's vocal about where she stands. There are plenty of other Democrats who are in the state of Florida who are running for office, and I'm just telling you, are going to do the opposite. They're going to convince you that they want nothing to do with that, that they're not like that, that they're moderate as the day is long, but they're not, because they're beholden to who the party is. They're going to get nowhere if they're going to quote unquote moderate a position. You're going to what? Reach across the aisle? You think the DSA wants to reach across the aisle? They don't want that side of the aisle to exist.
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22: Fox News. I'm Ted Lindner. The accused killer of rapper Tupac Shakur, Dwayne Keefe D. Davis, has been found guilty tonight. Davis, the only person ever charged in Tupac Shakur's death almost 30 years ago, back in the fall of 1996, the rapper shot while on his way to perform at a club in Las Vegas. The U.S. military targeting an island in the Strait of Hormuz. This after Iran fired strikes at U.S. ally Jordan.
23: CENTCOM spokesman Captain Tim Hawkins says Islamic Revolutionary Guard Corps forces were observed preparing to launch rockets with sea mines into the Strait of Hormuz. Last week, CENTCOM said it had completed clearing sea mines from the strait.
22: That's Fox's Jennifer Griffin. And officials with new numbers out tonight say that nearly 80 people have now been rescued in the weekend Grand Canyon.
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4: A 7 on the WOKV Weather Meter with a few inland showers and thunderstorms early this evening. Partly cloudy skies overnight with temperatures in the low to mid-70s and a few showers at the beaches toward morning. Your Tuesday will be partly sunny, a morning shower or thunderstorm from I-95 to the coast, and then an inland afternoon shower or thunderstorm west of I-95 with highs around 90. And Wednesday will be partly sunny, again with a few morning showers at the beaches and a few inland afternoon thunderstorms and highs around 90. From the First Alert Weather Center, I'm Action News Jax, Chief Meteorologist Mike Burrish for 104.5.
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11: Tiffany is in the Florida's Voice Newsroom. She's got the latest. What's up?
5: Hey there, Drew. Florida ranchers could see some new tools and support under a new federal initiative aimed at rebuilding the nation's cattle herd. That story tops our news right now at 4:35. The U.S. Department of Agriculture announcing the Ranchers First Initiative today with plans to expand regional meat processing and provide new risk management tools. The USDA says the nation's cattle herd is at a 75-year low. That's pretty low. And Florida right now ranks nationally ninth in beef cows, 18th in total cattle, with about 1.5 6 million cattle and calves. Now, one key provision is a new insurance option. This is designed to help ranchers retain heifers for breeding instead of selling them for slaughter. The Florida Cattlemen's Association telling Florida's Voice that's particularly relevant for Florida producers, but it wants more details before judging the program. Now, that group supports risk management tools, but is a little cautious about government programs that could distort market signals or encourage unprofitable production decisions. The initiative also includes more disaster assistance and plans to expand small and regional beef processing capacity. In other Florida news, a federal push to increase U.S. missile defense production could benefit workers in Ocala. The Department of War announcing 7-year agreements with Lockheed Martin and General Dynamics to increase production of Patriot and THAAD missile interceptors. Lockheed Martin's Ocala facility produces missile seeker and guidance components for both systems and employs about 1,400 people. The agreements are designed to give defense manufacturers more certainty to invest in workers, materials, and facility upgrades. And finally, the University of Florida has been named the number 4 public university in the country by Time Magazine. The inaugural America's Best Colleges ranking looks at student outcomes, learning environment, and appeal to prospective students. UF trailing only Michigan, Virginia, and UC Berkeley among the public universities. That recognition follows other national honors for UF this year, including top rankings for artificial intelligence readiness and value. All right, that's a look right now at your headlines at 4:35. I'm Anita Padilla, the news director here at Florida's Voice. Drew, tossing it back over to you in the studio.
11: Yeah, thanks, AP. And we appreciate you there in the Florida's Voice newsroom. Anytime you want to check out the stories they're working on, flvoicenews.com. That's Florida's Voice, the website. Good news. Today we heard about what is going to be taking place here in the state as the Governor Ron DeSantis and Congressman Byron Donalds, the Republican nominee for governor here in the state, will be teaming up and to rally the Florida GOP. Scheduled for tomorrow, we are going to be at one set event. Can we say that, Dee? Is it all right to let everybody know where we're going to be tomorrow?
6: Go ahead.
11: All right. So scheduled to be there tomorrow. We're going to be up in Tampa tomorrow, broadcasting live, and we are going to be at one of these GOP rallies with the governor and Byron Donalds, among others. And so we're looking forward to that coming up tomorrow. So the show will be on the road live. And speaking of the congressman, I don't know if you had a chance to see this over the weekend. So over the weekend, you had the HHS Secretary RFK Jr., who was on Saturdays in America with Kaylee McEnany there on Fox. And, you know, the discussion last week obviously was about Governor Josh Shapiro in Pennsylvania, who was trying to convince everybody that there were two measles deaths in the state. And the media kept pushing it and pushing it and pushing it to make it sound like, because of Trump and RFK Jr., that everybody was anti-vax. And so that's the problem. And they're causing all these issues. And he was very serious and emotional about this. Meanwhile, we find out from the coroner and from the health department, the state health department doesn't have any records of measles deaths at all. And not just that, but the coroner is like, yeah, we checked the body of the infant that you were talking about, and we didn't find the cause of death to be from measles. So even though that's going on, you don't have any pulling back from the legacy fake news media outlets at all.
7: Fake news.
11: Thank you, sir. And You don't have any pullback from Josh Shapiro or Democrats. It's just like they'll just throw it out there and let it waft into the air, and Democrats breathe it in like, oh, it's the fresh breath or fresh scent of Donald Trump TDS syndrome. And anybody who's aligned with him, you know, they just go for that. And the problem with it is that there are people who will parrot the information as if it's true, and it's not. And that's what happened at this town hall with the HHS secretary, who was being asked a question there on Fox. And here's one of these people who were wafting up the lies.
1: Lancaster County, Pennsylvania, due to measles-related deaths. Please tell me if you think the measles MMR vaccination should be mandatory.
11: So there she is asking the question of RFK Jr. all smug. Meanwhile, I just explained it to you. This is a lie.
6: You know, we're still trying to get information about the measles deaths. The so-called measles deaths in Lancaster County. I talked with the county coroner or the county commissioner this morning, and he says there were no measles deaths.
11: Right. And then I just told you about the coroner, and if you would like me to play that, I can. I think I have that available where he was confirming that as well. Can I just play this really fast? Just so
7: if there's a contagious agent that causes a significant risk to the public, that must be reported at the coroner. We had no such reports. At the time of the autopsy, we did obtain some tissue from the newborn and sent it for PCR testing that did confirm the presence of measles. But measles was not the cause of death.
11: Do we need to talk about this anymore? We need apologies, but you won't get them. It'd be nice, but you're not going to have them. And the problem is that when that's out there and there are no apologies and nobody's retracting anything, then people are going to run with it because they hate Trump so much and they don't like the HHS secretary and they love their jabs. And that's just it. It's got to stop. And it continued even into the weekend where you had the MSNBC contributor and big lefty Molly John Fast, who I think works for, or was the editor-in-chief at the Daily Beast, that's really all you need to know, who was on with Congressman Byron Donald. And there they are on Bill Maher's program, and they're talking about, among other things, the measles, and also it kind of went into the gain-of-function research and the NIH.
8: You've had to say some stuff, like last week on Margaret Brennan's show, you said rampant illegal immigration was the cause for this measles outbreak and not being vaccinated. I'm curious, like, I have three kids, you have three kids. Mm-hmm. Do you not vaccinate your kids?
9: My oldest son is 23 years old.
8: Yeah.
9: The vaccination schedule for him was less intense than the vaccination schedule for my 15-year-old son. And I think if you had talked to my mom, the vaccination schedule for me, being 47 years old, was not nearly as intense as it is for newborns today. So I think there are parents, there are mothers who have real concerns about the frequency of vaccines for young infants into just being a toddler. And so I think some of the order that came out the other day from the White House was, well, let's just spread the vaccination schedule back out. Let parents have an ability to make those decisions for their children with informed consent. And then the last piece is, let's also make sure that the human body in its infancy can actually manage the amount of vaccines that are being put into their child. I don't think there's anything wrong with that.
11: Just go with the Democrats. Whatever they say goes. That's it. Whatever the leftists say about medically what you should do, you just should do it. That's it. Doesn't matter what an expert says or any kind of research or anything else. No, it actually does. The audience was actually clapping at the time for of what the congressman was bringing up, but it went on.
10: I don't either.
8: We have people.
10: I don't either.
8: I mean, we have people dying of measles.
11: There it is. And that's, see what happens? So her answer to him is there are people that are dying of measles because of what the news put out there. What Governor Josh Shapiro in Pennsylvania put out there, even though the coroner said now, and even though the state health department was like, we don't have registered deaths of measles, those two that you were describing. It's not there. But it's already been planted, and it's already there for the left to use. And that's what she did. She just put it out there as if it was fact. And all the lefties are going to go with it because She wouldn't lie about that.
8: We had two people in Ohio die of measles. Like, we didn't, we were almost,
11: it's Pennsylvania, by the way,
8: almost eradicated from measles, and now we have measles again, and there's a reason for that. And just, I mean, the idea that you said illegal immigration causes,
9: Molly, we,
8: you understand that's,
9: Molly, we,
8: not what happened.
9: Under the previous administration, more than 10 million people came into the country illegally. And I know for a fact, just like everybody else, you can read your notes too, they weren't checking their vaccination schedules coming into the United States. That's a fact. That's number one. Number two, there was a measles outbreak in a couple of the detention facilities on the southern border. There was a measles outbreak in El Paso, Texas. There was also one in Chicago at another illegal immigration facility. Those are the facts. So when you let that many people come into your country, when we already know in other countries they don't have the vaccination schedule that we have, and then when the Department of Health and Human Services is talking about American children, now you're finding fault with vaccination schedules for American children? I don't think that's an accurate way to look at it.
11: Yeah, it's not an accurate way to look at it. And he's right. And she's wrong. Full stop. That, yeah, you could do it. Go ahead. Yeah, let's go. Yeah. Yeah, he's right. And, you know, when you have the numbers that are truly out there, like over the weekend, what the HHS secretary said about measles and measles deaths, and I don't know how many of you had a chance to hear this.
6: We'll say this. In 10 years, there have been 3 measles deaths in America. There are now about 1.2 million deaths every year from food-induced illness. The media and certain demagogue politicians.
11: You mean Democrat politicians? I'm sure that's what he meant. Just didn't want to say it.
6: Are constantly trying to scare us about infectious disease. And we take the attention away from the chronic disease that is being caused by powerful entities, by big food companies, by big pharmaceutical companies. And what I'm trying to do as HHS secretary, one, deal with the infectious disease outbreaks, which we're doing, but also redirect attention and resources to the thing that's really killing Americans, which are foodborne diseases.
11: Nah, just leave the food alone. Don't even do that kind of stuff. You're over your skis, sir. That's what Democrats would say. Nah, just stick with what we tell you to do and what we won't make fun of you for doing or won't dox you about doing. Stay away from the food. We like the pyramid the way it was. What was the pyramid the way it was before, D? When it was a normal pyramid and at the top of the pyramid was, what was the, I'm trying to remember what it was.
0: Candy.
11: Yeah, is that what it was? It's been that long since I saw a pyramid, a food pyramid. But I thought it's upside down because isn't it like...
0: Regardless, yes, now it's flipped.
11: Right, like the proteins should be first and the grains and everything should be on the top. Is that what... I don't know. Anyway, the point is that I just want all the information. I want to know what's going on with our foods. I want to know the facts about what is happening with measles. I don't want somebody trying to scare me into their position. I don't think that's fair. Now, there are some that are saying, well, that's what RFK Jr. is doing, right? He's scaring you into a position. He's trying to explain, like the congressman was doing, Byron Donalds, just a little while ago, among other things, that, look, there's a media narrative that's out there that's just not true. And when you tell everybody what the facts are, they're not going to dispute it, just like Congressman Byron Donalds was saying. You can look at your card right there. You're not going to, you'll find the information on there, right? You're a little cheat sheet. I thought that was kind of funny that he said that. But that both of them are trying to get the information out so that the American people can make an informed decision. It's like you meet candidates, you find out about them during a primary, you make a choice. It's an informed decision. It's just like anything else. You want to have all the information to make an informed decision, which might take us to the data center issue as well, because we're going to have to figure out what we're going to do here in the state of Florida when it comes to data centers. And I know some have already made their mind up. I just wonder how many of the people who have made their mind up have had every single solitary piece of information available to make a learned decision.
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24: Trump has done that in Canada. He renamed Lake Ontario Lake America. Now I gotta buy a new globe again. It's like the fifth time it's happened. And liberals are very... They say you can't just go around renaming things to suit your political agenda. Just ask any Latinx birthing person.
11: That's stellar. That right there, my friend, is a stellar joke. That's right. So the left is going crazy about Lake America, Lake Ontario now being called Lake America. And they're like, yeah, you just can't go around and change the name of everything to suit your agenda. Just ask my Latinx birthing person friend. Very, yeah, go ahead. Yeah, that's, you bet. Very good. By the way, a little bit about that. He broke Canada. Did you see this video, D? Did you see this one? I think it was on, was it Friday or Saturday?
1: No.
11: You did not. Okay. It's official. The Lake America, which now if you go apparently on Google Maps, even Google calls it Lake America. The Lake America change has broke Canada. I'm talking about the Prime Minister in Ontario where this happened. Check this out.
2: Ontario Premier Doug Ford unveils a big Lake Ontario sign along the lake's shoreline in response to President Trump's executive order to rename it Lake America.
11: I'm sorry, D. That's like, he got you. Like, oh my. So, because Trump changed it to Lake America, and then Google's like, yeah, that sounds good. Let's do that. And some people are not very happy about it. The left is beside themselves. Ontario unveiled a new Lake Ontario sign to get back. It's like, no, this is Lake Ontario. He broke them. But that's what it is. It's like he's completely trolled Ontario. It's so. And by the way, Al Michaels, you know who Al Michaels is, D? The one that does all the football?
1: Yes.
11: Yeah, he was not very happy about it either.
4: That is Lake Erie. We think it is still called Lake Erie on the right. We're not quite sure at this point. But we'll be by Lake something like Ontario or whatever it's going to be called by the time we get to Buffalo. You know what I'm talking about. Some of you do.
5: Some of us do.
4: Yeah, right. Read the news.
11: Oh, boy. Yeah, so Al Michaels is like, I think that's Lake Erie, but we're not sure because... What, Trump hasn't decided to change the name? No, everything's fine with that one. It's the Lake Ontario one that we've changed now. So, Dee, can you do me a favor? Just double check that because I think even on the president's Truth Social account, I think he even posted that Google says Lake America. Did he do that? I mean, is it if you...
1: It's for United States users on Google Maps.
11: Okay, so if you were to go right now to Google Maps, and I want you to do it, and you look on Google Maps, does it say it? Does it say Lake America instead of Lake Ontario? Did they actually change it? Because word is they did. I just want to make sure. Because sometimes, you know, you'll see some video or somebody will say something on social media, and then you'll go and it's like, oh, that didn't happen. So I just wanted to see if it says it. Do you see it? Are you working on
1: it? Let's take a look.
11: Okay, let's take a look.
1: I'm scrolling up north.
11: All right, scroll up north. Get up there. Let's see. What do you see? And it's only a 3-hour show.
1: It says Lake America.
11: Oh, look at that. So Google is like, yeah, we're gonna name it the Gulf of America and Lake America for you. Just don't look at some of the other things that we're doing, like the way people search and that kind of stuff, and what we put up first, and how we put conservative content way back in the back. And then, okay, gotcha. All right, let's take a break. Anytime you want to watch it, NFL Voice News on YouTube, Rumble X, Facebook, and Instagram. My name is Drew Steele. 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
0: A conviction in the Tupac murder case. I'm Lisa Lacera, Fox News. The jury deliberated for less than 3 hours before finding Dwayne Davis, the only person who ever be charged in the 1996 murder of Tupac Shakur in Las Vegas, guilty of first-degree murder.
5: The prosecution spent roughly 8 days trying to convince the jury to take Dwayne Keefe D. Davis for his word.

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4: A conviction in the Tupac murder case. I'm Lisa Lacera, Fox News. The jury deliberated for less than 3 hours before finding Dwayne Davis, the only person who ever be charged in the 1996 murder of Tupac Shakur in Las Vegas, guilty of first-degree murder.
5: The prosecution spent roughly 8 days trying to convince the jury to take Dwayne Keefe D. Davis for his word. The now 63-year-old self-proclaimed gang leader repeatedly admitted to his involvement in Tupac's murder over the years. Not that he pulled the trigger, but that he supplied the gun and gave the orders to kill him.
4: Fox's Natalie Chuck in Las Vegas. Davis could face life in prison. He'll be sentenced in October. The jury in the Lindsey Clancy trial will resume deliberations tomorrow morning. The Massachusetts mom is accused of killing her three young children in 2023. A woman shot and killed by the NYPD after Police Commissioner Jessica Tisch says she stabbed two people in Times Square this afternoon, killing one of them, and would not give up the two knives she was carrying when surrounded by officers.
6: Our officers were confronted with a rapidly evolving threat with countless innocent people around them. In that moment, they did what we trained them to do.
4: Tisch says the woman, identified as 49-year-old Pamela Cisneros, has a documented mental health history with the department dating back to 2018, but had never been arrested. The victims, a 68-year-old man who was hospitalized and a 32-year-old woman who died at the hospital, have not been identified. Two people confirmed dead. One remains missing. 80 rescued after massive flooding in the Grand Canyon.
7: Search and rescue was impeded by weather again. A monsoonal moisture came in again. Very heavy stuff, creating really impassable conditions for aircraft.
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3: A 7 on the WOKV weather meter with a few inland showers and thunderstorms early this evening. Partly cloudy skies overnight with temperatures in the low to mid 70s and a few showers at the beaches toward morning. Your Tuesday will be partly sunny, a morning shower or thunderstorm from I-95 to the coast, and then an inland afternoon shower or thunderstorm west of I-95 with highs around 90. And Wednesday will be partly sunny, again with a few morning showers at the beaches and a few inland afternoon thunderstorms and highs around 90. From the First Alert Weather Center, I'm Action News Jack's Chief Meteorologist Mike Burrish for 104.5 WOKV.
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5: Well, hey, everybody. Glad you're joining us today on Florida's Voice. My name is Drew Steele, Big D on the other side of the glass over there. Nina's in the breaking newsroom. And you hanging out with us at FL Voice News on YouTube, Rumble, X, Facebook, and Insta, like the kids say. 866-588-8303 is the phone number. Coming up, the President of the United States in the Oval. I think there were a couple of things going on, including the signing of, what was it? A deal with 9 more drug makers to cut prices here in the United States, which must be driving the left crazy, because it's like, does that mean that's like 9 more drugs I'm not going to be able to get because Trump did something about, yeah, like the TDS thing that's going on? Is that what that means for you? You know, Trump RX. I don't want to save on prescription medication. Wait, my prescriptions are going down. No, I would like to pay double whatever this is now, because that's how much I hate Trump. That's kind of like your angle. Let's be honest. I mean, I'm half joking, but I'm really not. That's your angle. So we'll hear a little bit from the president, who had something to say about the deal with Venezuela, also with Canada, a couple of other things. As you can imagine, my chuckle means that he probably said something funny. And there were some really bizarre questions being asked of the president today. They must be bored, the press. All right, so what else we got going on? Well, a very busy week for Ryan Elijah there, the Republican congressional nominee for Florida's 7th District, joining us here on Florida's Voice. I know, because I'm looking at this very cool spot here in Daytona Beach Shores, where the background there might be one of the most beautiful I've seen in a long time. My goodness, that's it looks like the sun was going down a little bit. The clouds are perfect. It was like picture perfect out there.
6: Drew, good to be with you. Isn't that amazing that you can host an event in your district right there on the beach with the ocean behind you? It doesn't get much better than that.
5: Yeah, it was absolutely beautiful. So obviously now, you know, a couple of things that people have brought up to me about people who are running here in the state, which is very important to me. First of all, are the things that you want to tackle. Like if we're looking at the top 2 to 3 things there, you're in D.C., you got to deal with the swamp, you want to dig in, you know, some of the things that you really want to try to get accomplished when you're there, maybe to give people an idea of that.
6: Drew, the number one thing is affordability. You mentioned it before. I mean, whether it's healthcare, making affordability with transparency, or making medicine cheaper, those are all things I think we're moving in the right direction. Lower taxes. For me personally, and part of my TV background, I focused a lot on consumer protection. So I want to lean into that, especially senior protection. I've watched my mom be one of millions of seniors that certainly are preyed upon. And I just think we can do more to tackle those types of issues. Certainly, we're going to support our veterans and our military. Those are no-brainers that we will obviously back.
5: Yeah. You know, I'm half joking when I open the program and I'm talking about how people who know that Trump's name is on lowering prices of prescription drugs, like they literally will not go to Trump RX. They've said as much, right? They won't do all of this because of the TDS. But it's even more serious than that. And especially here in the state, we're fighting for something and we are fighting against something at the same time. And if we're going to be honest, we know who the Democrats are. We know who the party is and who the party wants there in Washington, D.C. They don't want people who love the country. They don't want people who love freedom. They don't want hard work and all of these different things. They want something completely different. And this is why it's so important on the second side of this, as I've been talking to people, you know, it's important that we have people who understand that, that want to fight against that kind of ideology and need to be equipped to understand the, if you want to use the words of the Democrats, the existential threat that is a part, literally hates the Constitution. We've got to fight against that.
6: Yeah, Drew, that's a great point. You know, I got to tell you, I think Americans are just tired of the rhetoric. They're tired of the spending in Washington, and they're tired of the extremes. They don't want extremes. And I see what I'm going to see in my race coming up. I think it's going to be uglier than what we saw in the primary, but I think I'm going to enjoy it more because we're fighting against that ideology. I saw a push poll come out that kind of ridiculed me for being successful. Isn't that what our country is about, that you're supposed to work hard and be successful? These are thoughts that are lost on the Democratic Party. And socialism has taken over part of their party. We've seen it part of our district, the number of progressive votes that went to one candidate in this race. And I'm looking forward to fighting for that. We saw maybe one in four doors that we went to, about 25% mentioned socialism. And that's what they're concerned about. And it's coming in to even the great state of Florida.
5: Yeah, that's a lot. People understand exactly what we're fighting against. It's funny because I played that clip earlier. Dee, there's no way I can pull this clip up and play this for Ryan while he's on the program so he can hear the Maxwell Frost clip. There's no way that
4: sure
5: I can.
4: Sure, we can.
5: We can? Okay, cool.
6: Oh, can you?
5: Okay.
6: I was going to say paraphrasing.
5: It's better to play it. This is so good.
6: It is.
5: This is the perfect example of what we're talking about. So we're talking about exceptionalism, right? American exceptionalism. We're talking about what you're able to do in this country. The difference between somebody like Maxwell Frost, who doesn't get it, who sees this country in a different way, being questioned by somebody who's a patriot during a podcast. And I want you to listen to this. Dee, let's play this one so he can hear what the conversation was like. Check this out.
7: I don't have a ton of money in a bank account when I decide to run for office. So I had to hustle and make ends meet, which is the thing that you all are telling Gen Z.
8: So that's the American dream. You lived it.
7: That's not
8: the American dream.
7: So you don't.
8: Oh, that's
7: so you
8: that's
7: don't,
8: not living the American
7: no,
8: dream?
7: No, it's not.
8: How it's not?
7: You
8: how is it not?
7: That's not the American dream isn't driving Uber to barely make ends meet. The American dream is upward mobility and being able to have success.
8: You went from driving an Uber to being a politician. Is that upward?
5: What is he missing? Do you see? And that's what we're talking about. Like, that's what they're missing. If they listen to their own words, they'll find out that you do have the American dream, but you don't want it. You want to tear it down. He has it. He accomplished it. And it's a strange dynamic that we're fighting against, Ryan.
6: Yeah, and obviously he's here in Central Florida. I've talked to Congressman Frost a lot, and I would say a lot of this, Drew, they believe it. They're not just pushing something. They truly believe it. And look, we've all strived for success, and we've fallen down a few times. I mean, that's part of what builds character, and it doesn't always come easily. But at the end of the day, when you go from where he was to a U.S. congressman, I think that U.S. dream is intact. And I just think that's the message we need to continually preach to people coming out of college. And that's that American work ethic that you absolutely can't achieve it. And that was a great exchange, which I'm a huge believer, Drew, that we have to disagree differently. And I think those conversations are healthy right there, showing the vast differences that two people are coming at something from.
5: Yeah. So before we go, I might ask this. It's this is the tough part, obviously, the work that needs to be done, the ground game and everything else. But it is kind of cool. You meet some great people. I mean, maybe we can talk about that. You meet great people. You know, you've got like the volunteer kickoff that you had, the event, right? Yeah. And all of these different things. When you have people who hear what we're talking about, and now they want to get off the sideline and get engaged because they love the country, they understand the threat, and they want to be part of something bigger. And I think that's part of the excitement on the other side of this.
6: You just hit it on the head. I felt like we've kind of fought the primary with one arm behind our back. We kind of became the incumbent at the end of that race. And now we've got the support of the people. And that is humbling. And when you have six or seven sheriffs stand behind you, when you have people, when you go to their door, they want you to fight for these issues. That's what it's all about. And now it's not two Republicans going at it, or four in our case. It's a Republican and a Democrat with a very far left view. That's what I'm excited about, where the issues are on our side. The people are on our side. Now we just have to work to communicate our message to the people and get them behind us, because we're going to do great things in November.
5: Yeah, no doubt. All right, sir. Always great to see you. All the best. God bless.
6: Drew, great to see you.
5: Look forward to next time we get together. Okay, right.
6: Thanks for finding that so quick on Maxwell Frost.
5: Oh, yeah. Hey, every once in a while, I get lucky.
6: Yeah.
5: You know, every once in a while, I look at something, and it's like, there it is. I got it.
6: It's impressive.
5: All right.
6: See you, Drew.
5: Good to see you. All right, Ryan Elijah joining us here on Florida's Voice, candidate Republican, District 7. All right. What else do we got going on here? Okay, President of the United States. So they're in the Oval. They're talking about the nine new drug companies to help lower costs that are going to be part of this. And so you've got the president who is being asked about all kinds of different things. Canada, for example, and what's going on with the trade deals and trade wars and tariffs and the like. And
4: they're paying a half a point, right? A half a point. But they make $40 billion a year with the United States. If they don't make the $40 billion, and we don't need their product, doesn't have to. We really don't need their product. So if we cut off trade with that country, we just made $40 billion. And you do a few countries like that, and we become a big money machine. We should have the lowest interest rates anywhere in the world. We should be lower than any country. It used to be that way 30 years ago. We had the lowest, even if we weren't doing well, we had the lowest interest rates. And the other thing, and I say it a lot, but, you know, someday it's going to get through.
5: Okay. I can't play the rest of that because that's the only part of the clip I have. So anyway, yeah, the president saying, look, we don't need their product. If we cut off trade with Canada, we made $40 billion. It's like, wow. All right. And obviously when it comes to some other things that are going on in the U.S. GDP growth and where we are. And
4: go back 25 years ago. If we announced good numbers, interest rates went down.
5: Yeah.
4: Now, if you announce good numbers, interest rates go up because they're so afraid of inflation. But what they're doing is they're really saying you can never really step in the gas. We could have a GDP of 14, 15, 16, and 20. But every time you do well, we just announce great numbers. And so now they're talking about raising interest rates. It's ridiculous.
5: It's ridiculous how all of this is working out right now. Also, the president was talking about some of what the Democrats are doing, the progressive Democrats, the Democrat Marxist socialist communist. It's all the same thing now. You know who the Democrats are. We were just talking about that, as a matter of fact, the fight here in the state of Florida. And also on the other side, look, we know who the Democrats are. When they tell you they're for law and order, I'm wondering how this plays out in a place like Florida. In this case, it's in New York, which Kathy Hochul did.
4: Look, in New York, the governor of New York, Kathy Hochul, just announced that she's letting 7,000 people go into criminals. Go right back onto the streets of New York. What's wrong with her? What's wrong with her? How can she do that? So we're able to get people easier, and they're bad people. We want to get bad ones out of here.
5: Apparently the Democrats are like, yeah, we want to get them out of here, out of the prisons. Because ultimately, there probably aren't going to be prisons in New York the way things are going when you've got certain communist Marxist socialists. Yeah, okay. All right, yeah.
9: His name is Zora.
5: That's not where I was going with that. But anyway, if you insist. So please spare us that whole thing. The discussion about Venezuela and oil and what's going on with the millions of barrels of oil. We talked about it over the weekend on Rightline, our national program at Rightline News on YouTube and X every Saturday, 4 to 6 p.m. is our live weekend show. We love being out there on great radio stations across the country. That the president was announcing the 65 billion the barrels of oil from Venezuela, how we're going to top off the reserves, how it's amazing that we have this, getting a lot of industry there to help to process it and get it out, and just an amazing deal. And the president was asked about that today.
4: And then we have a great relationship with Venezuela. It's, you know, it's a team in a sense. And we're taking out millions and millions of barrels of oil, going to Houston, going to Louisiana, going to lots of different places in the United States and all over the world. And we're making a fortune, and they're making a fortune. They're starting to make real money. And we have Exxon going in. We have Chevron going in. We have our big oil companies going in. And everybody's bidding. And, you know, there are those that say it was the greatest deal ever made. Let's see what happens.
5: Let's see what happens. It might be the greatest deal ever made, but hey, we'll check it out. Who knows? It's a pretty good deal. And one other thing that I wanted to play before I move on. The president was being asked about Iran. Obviously, well, actually, you know what? I lied. Two different things I wanted to mention. One is Iran. He was being asked about the latest and what's going on there. And a reporter asked him, let me see if I got this question right. Was it about nuking Iran? Like, is that an option? Like, wait, what?
9: Your weapon against Iran.
4: Well, I would never say that, but the answer is yes. I rule out no, there's no reason for it.
9: And has that
4: what a stupid question that is, actually. Well, here they are. They're totally defeated militarily. So now I defeat them, and now I should use a nuclear weapon on top of them? What a stupid question.
5: Just in case you're wondering. You know, we with the President of the United States, we never suffer from, I wonder what he's thinking. You know that sometimes...
10: That's the one... Not the one thing. That's one of the things I love about him.
5: Yeah. I would agree with that. It absolutely
10: just
5: is
10: a straight shooter.
5: Yeah, that's it. You want to know what I'm thinking? It's coming out of my mouth in 3, 2, 1. There it is. What a stupid question that was. Anyway, you must be with CNN, fake news, right? Is that what it is?
8: Fake news.
5: Probably would have been next. And this is the last thing. President talking about Abdul El-Sayed, talking about the Democrat socialists, what they're trying to push. And, you know, this idea of Medicare for all, which goes back to what I was saying before. I hate to be right about things. Actually, I love to be right about things. I just hate to be not humble about it. Anyway, the point is that I've said it a million times. You look at the progressive Democrats and you're thinking, oh, they're much different than the DSA. Like, the DSA is totally radical. You sure about that? Because how long have Democrats been talking about Medicare for all? You could go way back to, okay. I mean, Bernie Sanders is talking about it.
8: This is what you do.
5: That's right. That's what you do. He's been talking about it forever. Hillary Clinton was talking. Everybody was talking about Medicare for all. This isn't like something that newly came across the block, but it's something that the DSA wants to see as well. They're pushing it. See, the enemy of my enemy is my friend. I'm cool with them. I mean, the big tent and everything else when it comes to Democrats and DSA members and coming together, when progressive Democrats are like, come on over. And they're like, sweet, we're going to be pushing you out of the tent very soon. Here's the president talking about that.
4: Better, much less expensive, and it's something that works. The other doesn't work. And, you know, when you talk Medicaid for, usually that's the entire budget of the whole country. So you'd have to quadruple taxes. The other thing is, I understand it, you'll lose if you have private health care, if you have private something where really a lot of people are very, very happy with what they have privately, and they lose all of that. They lose everything they've had, and there'd be a tremendous backup. But it's actually, in many cases, bigger than the budget. I remember they tried it in Vermont, and they tried it in a few places. They went into it, and they realized it costs more money than the entire amount of money taken in. And this was by a liberal governor.
5: Yeah, but you know what we haven't done yet? We haven't confiscated the money of every single solitary millionaire and billionaire. If we do that, then we can pay for everything. Actually, you can't. It's a funny thing how the numbers work out. The numbers don't work out the way you think the numbers work out. Like, you could take every single solitary dollar and it doesn't work out. You'd get by for maybe a few months. And then what?
9: Then we've run out of people.
5: Oh, no. Yeah, so you can't do it. We can't afford to do it. Budget-wise, it's impossible. Not going to happen. And so,
9: yeah, I just wanted to play that there for you.
5: All right, what else? Anytime you want to watch it, FL Voice News on YouTube, Rumble, X, Facebook, and Insta. Yeah, I know. We're going to be talking about that a little more. One of the big stories today, the elimination of the flock cameras there at different areas here in the state. Florida Department of Transportation revoking all existing permits for those automated license plate readers installed by local law enforcement on state highway right-of-ways. And it's going to stop approving any new installations, citing the exponential increase in deployments, reports of misuse, data privacy concerns. The governor was talking about it this past week. Remember, we played a little clip of the governor who was talking about it recently, and he's just not a fan of this at all.
11: It's now being used not for tolling by plate or things like that, but for actual criminal surveillance. And so these are done by police departments and sheriff's departments by and large. I've asked for an overview of what's going on in state agencies. There are some, but it's a lot smaller than what we have at the local level. And so I'm all about having law enforcement have tools to be able to hold criminals accountable. I think that's important that we do that. And no one's been stronger on law enforcement than me. But I don't want to have this become a surveillance state.
5: Right. He's spot on. And yep, that's what we have to make sure we're not doing. So the state now and the Department of Transportation is like, all right, so we are going to remove those readers that were installed by local law enforcement in state highway right-of-ways. And there's some other things that we can do when it comes to licensing in the future. And so that was a big move here in the state. And I get the sensation, the feeling that that's going to be rolling along in other states as well. People are going to start looking more and more at these flock cameras, these AI-run flock cameras. When you start hearing about people that are getting jailed and held at gunpoint, and it turns out that the flock readers had the wrong information because, you know, AI giving them the wrong information. And even when you AI something, you put it out there on Gemini or Claude or whatever, it's like,
12: you know, the information here might not be the exact information. What does it say again, D? You did this so well the last time. Like, you knew it. But you had it memorized. What do they say at the end when you're checking to find out whether or not you're allowed to eat this food when you're on this medication?
10: Oh, ChatGPT and stuff?
12: Yeah. But they say at the end, they're always like,
10: The AI?
12: Yeah.
10: Like, not AI can make mistakes. Check important info.
12: How is it that you have that memorized?
10: I use ChatGPT a lot.
12: You even read that part? That's like when
5: a politician is on the teleprompter and they're like when Biden would read the prompt.
10: Period.
5: That's you with AI.
10: Pause.
5: That's when Paul. All right, that's enough. Anyway, so there are a couple of other things I wanted to get to before we hit the break. Let's see. I don't know. Where do we want to go? We definitely wanted to mention that, I guess, with the Clancy case, I just wanted to find out they've finished up for the day. Let me just double check, because I heard just a little while ago that they've finished up for the day, the Lindsey Clancy case. Yeah, there it is. Let's see. Let's hear this report of where we are now.
13: You can say is that, well, there was no note, no question from this jury. In fact, this jury has only had one note over these last 3 days, and that was to ask to see two pieces of evidence, the bags of prescription pill bottles that were found in the home, as well as the knife that Lindsey Clancy used in her failed suicide attempt. Now, at the heart of all of this in this trial is really the state of mind of Lindsey Clancy on January 24, 2023. And the question they have to now mull over is whether or not the prosecutors proved beyond a reasonable doubt that Clancy could substantially appreciate that the killings were wrong and control her actions on that day. Remember, on that day, she drove her daughter, Cora, to the doctor. She built a snowman and did art projects with her kids. But at about 5 p.m., she sent her husband on errands.
5: I don't want to hear the rest of it. It's you know what happened after that. Hopefully you do. If you don't, look it up. It was ugly and horrible and terrible. And so, yeah, there were things that she was doing at the time in the moment that might suggest that.
13: In that hour, she streamed.
5: All right. Why did it start playing again? Anyway, in that moment, that there were a couple of things that she was doing, the prosecution trying to make the case that it was premeditated as opposed to anything else. Let's continue to watch.
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19: Yes.
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19: Wow. Money is the easy part. 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
22: 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Can I get a drum roll?
23: Fox News, I'm Sue Guzman. Army Secretary Dan Driscoll stepping down after 18 months on the job. The White House giving no reason for Driscoll's departure, but tensions with War Secretary Pete Hegseth have reportedly been widely reported. U.S. military targets an island at the start of the Strait of Hormuz after Iran fired strikes at the U.S. ally Jordan.
24: CENTCOM spokesman Captain Tim Hawkins says Islamic Revolutionary Guard Corps forces were observed preparing to launch rockets with sea mines into the Strait of Hormuz. Last week, CENTCOM said it had completed clearing sea mines from the strait.
23: Fox's Jennifer Griffin, and the Supreme Court's allowing construction of the White House ballroom to continue for now. Fox's Sharon Halpern.
25: It is a temporary win for President Trump, who says the ballroom is needed for national.
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3: A 7 on the WOKV weather meter with a few inland showers and thunderstorms early this evening. Partly cloudy skies overnight with temperatures in the low to mid-70s and a few showers at the beaches toward morning. Your Tuesday will be partly sunny, a morning shower or thunderstorm from I-95 to the coast, and then an inland afternoon shower or thunderstorm west of I-95 with highs around 90. And Wednesday will be partly sunny, again with a few morning showers at the beaches and a few inland afternoon thunderstorms and highs around 90. From the First Alert Weather Center, I'm Action News Jax, Chief Meteorologist Mike Burrish for 104.5. 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
5: It's right now to which we speak to you. 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I don't know where I was going with it. 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Time for the top five audio clips of the day. It's my top five.
1: Five, four, three, two, one.
14: This is Drew's top five. Number five.
24: Target has remained silent as ICE's cruel tactics have terrorized families in Minneapolis, where the company is headquarters, and spread across the country. And in March, we said if Target remained silent, we would shop elsewhere for back-to-school supplies. And we have done that. 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
5: Wait a second. That's Randy Weingarten. Randy Weingarten is the president of the American Federation of Teachers Union, the Teachers Union. So the president of the Teachers Union is on social media telling people that for back to school, don't go to Target because they've remained silent on ICE. And so we need to punish the company. That is Randy Weingarten. She's the president of the American Federation of Teachers. Hey, Dave, what does that have to do with teaching at all? The boycotting of Target over ICE and not saying anything. Like, what does that? That's got nothing.
19: Nothing.
5: That would be the answer that I'm looking for. Thank you.
14: Number four.
2: Hey, John, let me talk about that 1%. Are you saying 1%'s okay? Because that 1% is what caused this right here. 1% is one too many. I said this in my remarks. Every single illegal that maims or kills an individual is 100% preventable. I'm trying to prevent every one of them. I don't care if it's a fraction of 1%. I'm coming after you. I'm removing you from the road. Because it should never take place. Every death at the hands of an illegal is one too many.
5: That is DHS Secretary Mark Wayne Mullen, who was at a presser with the Secretary of Transportation, Sean Duffy, as they were talking about the closing down and removal of like 110 plus different commercial driver's license locations around the country because they were licensing to illegals, people who couldn't speak English, couldn't read the road signs, and we know about the deaths that have taken place. And just like good leftists who ask very lefty questions in the media, because one and the same, somebody decided to say, well, wait a second, it's only 1% of CDL drivers that are illegal. And you could hear the DHS secretary not pleased with that answer, as no one should be. Like, wait, what are you talking about? Just 1%. And D knows exactly what that means and what it sounds like to Democrats. It's just like what, D?
4: It's just the one apartment complex in Colorado being overrun by gang members.
5: That's it. It's just the one. That's not really your take, is it? It is.
14: Number three.
6: I don't have a ton of money in a bank account when I decide to run for office. So I had to hustle and make ends meet, which is the thing that you all are telling Gen Z.
7: So that's the American dream. You lived it.
6: That's not the American dream. So you don't.
7: So you don't. That's not living the American dream.
6: No, it's not.
7: How it's not? How is it not?
6: That's not the American dream isn't driving Uber to barely make ends meet. The American dream is upward mobility and being able to have success.
7: You went from driving an Uber to being a politician.
6: Is success?
5: What am I missing? That is one of the greatest moments there. That is Maxwell Frost, Congressman, progressive. You know, he's not like DSA. Yeah, okay. Anyway, so he was complaining that, you know, he didn't have access to the American dream. And then, he was like, you know, I used to be an Uber driver and I had to save all this money in order to do what I was doing. It's like, okay, so you're reaching the American dream. But yeah, but what about the Uber driver who's looking to be upwardly mobile? Well, wait a second. You went from driving an Uber to being a politician. What am I missing here? You You had the American dream. You still have the American dream. What did I miss here?
14: Number two.
1: Mike Rogers has a history of voting for bills that protect corporations and harm workers.
5: Oh boy.
1: Whereas Abdul El Sayed is running to be our next Michigan State Senator, who does not accept corporate PAC money, who stands with the workers of our community, and moving forward, he is the best person for this assignment.
5: Well, that wasn't awkward at all, was it? Actually, it was incredibly awkward. So I guess the Abdul El Sayed campaign today decided, while they were doing some kind of rally of some sort, to have a woman, an individual, come up to the podium and speak to how awesome Abdul El Sayed is. The problem is he kept nudging her. She's flipping through papers. She really wasn't sure what to say. It didn't look like she necessarily wanted to be there, but it was like, here I am. And then it was a weird, awkward, nervous, hey, if I don't do this, I'm going to be in trouble kind of weird situation. It was one of the most awkward things I've seen in a long time.
14: Number one.
8: This is very unfortunate that Prime Minister Carney has turned this into a political shouting match. I mean, we're not at war with Canada. How are we going to be at war with Canada? What are they going to take their two submarines from the Edmonton Mall and sick them on us? That, you know, he came to power on a anti-American, anti-Trump agenda. He was 20 points behind in the polls. And then he started this, and it's unfortunate that he's not doing what's best for the Canadian people. He's doing what is best for the Liberal Party, what's best for Mark Carney. And in the long run, the Canadian people are going to see through that.
5: Yeah. Live from Asheville, North Carolina today, this morning on CNBC, that was Treasury Secretary Scott Bessent, who had a pretty funny line right there about Canada and the talk of what Mark Carney is going to do and what, like this trade war or something like that, and the idea of warring with Canada. It's like, whoa, war with Canada? Who's talking about, like, what are they going to do, take their two submarines from the Edmonton Mall and sick them on us? Oh my, that's got a heart.
14: Drew's top five.
5: Yeah, anyway, but we're not at war with them. But he's right about the history of Canada and the leadership right now. The Prime Minister Mark Carney came to power because he was anti-American, anti-Trump. He was getting destroyed in the polls, and he kept pushing this anti-Trump agenda. And I'm not suggesting that there may have been some shenanigans there in Canada, because, you know, I'm sure their elections are as pure as the wind-driven snow like the United States. I'm sorry, I can't say that with a straight face. There was probably something going on there. It seemed really weird. 20 points down, and all of a sudden you win. That's like a Joe Biden kind of win right there.
9: Hey, Esther.
5: You betcha. But anyway, so look, it was unfortunate that he was voted prime minister. He clearly does not like the United States. It seems like he's leaning into China a whole lot, which is really weird. But we got that going on. So there's that. What else is happening here at Florida's Voice? All right. Zoran Mondani, who I don't for one single solitary second think that he believes what you're about to hear. I don't think that Zoran Mondani, the communist Marxist mayor of New York City, Democrat, is there any other kind, who I guess on a podcast was talking about this, which again, I think that as a communist, Marxist, socialist, the Democrat Party, being very, very dangerous, has to kind of pivot to things that they probably don't believe in too much, take positions that maybe they don't care about a whole lot, but try to project as if they do, and they always have, because they need those individuals on their side if they want to continue to get support. Like this.
10: What we also realize is, with the climate crisis,
9: these kinds of storms are only going to get more intense. They're only going to get worse. And so what may have worked in the past is going to have to be changed now.
5: So that's Mondani talking about climate change. I feel like this is just I could really care. If I talk on a podcast about climate change and existential threats, will these people vote for me? Okay, fine. I'll say whatever I have to say. I don't know. I just don't believe him. But also the climate crazy. I mean, there's plenty of that out there.
31: How dare you?
5: All right, stop. What else does he say?
9: Because the scale of snowfall is at a specific level. I mean, we talk about the rain.
5: Okay, it could be the snow. It could be the rain. It could be the sunshine. It could be the clouds. It could be everything. And we caused it. You did it, D. I think it's your fault. I see. How many times did you drive around the block today? How many times did you leave your neighborhood in that big, massive truck of yours? Don't you have a big, massive truck?
4: Today?
5: Yeah.
4: Once.
5: That's one too many for me in that big, massive vehicle you have. You shouldn't have left the house at all. And it's because of you that right now, as we speak in this building, we're getting rained on. Of course, we're in Florida, and the tropics will do that to you at this time of year. But I'm pretty convinced it's man-made. I'm just saying. So there's Mamdani. And I just feel like with this, with the climate crisis, with a lot of the
10: LGBTQ2+
5: policies and things. I just feel like there's individuals that are leaning into those different topics as if they support them, but really they just want your support and they'll say anything they have to say to get it. That's all. What else do we have? Oh, I don't. Yeah. Okay, I didn't. All right, let's see. I guess this is a woke news story of the day. All right. Yeah.
11: This is Woke News Today.
5: Sure.
11: With your host, Drew Steele.
5: Thanks, Biff. I think it is. I don't know. So in Portland, Oregon, the public school system is welcoming students back. They've come back from their summer vacay, and who better to invite them back to school as the single voice that they could get throughout Portland? There was no other person who would have been a better person than this person to let everybody know that it's exciting to see you back in school. And that person is Dr. Poison Waters. What?
12: To wish you all a successful 2026-2027 school year and to thank all the amazing principals, teachers, and staff for your dedication to your students and their learning. While we can often get caught up in the hustle and bustle, it's so important to remember that together we rise with extra to wish you...
5: I gotta stop. So, D, that's Dr. Poison Water, his advocate, educator.
4: I think I'm losing brain cells, Drew.
5: I'm sorry, I can't help you there. That is the Portland Public Schools who decided that the one single solitary person that they could find that they would think would be the person to introduce the kids back to public schools is a drag queen. Right there, Dr. Poison Waters. And I'm just... There's nobody else? Was there anybody else at all? Okay, never mind.
11: This is Woke News Today.
5: I don't know.
11: With your host, Drew Steele.
5: Fine. I just didn't know if there was anybody else. I mean, Portland's a big city. There's probably a lot of people that could have done it. It's the one person that they found. Maybe everybody else was busy. They're just working. Kind of stuff going on. I don't know. All right. Anytime you want to watch it, FL Voice News, at FL Voice News on YouTube, Rumble, X, Facebook, and Instagram. I think I might have lost a couple of brain cells there, Dave. And if you want to check out the show after the show, Florida's Voice with Drew Steele, the podcast, Apple Podcasts, Spotify, wherever you get your podcast. I'm fine. He's fine. We're fine. Everything's fine. What about on the show next?
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22: There's nearly 678,290,000 kids under five around the world. But what's so important about being five? A lot, it turns out. 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That's why vaccines matter so much. For 40 years, Rotary and partners have delivered vaccines globally. Like here, and even here. Impressive, right? But 12.5 million children are still totally unvaccinated. Rotary knows we can find them. Because when Rotary and Indian vaccinators looked for families at bus and train stations, used motorbikes, and trekked house to house, they lowered polio cases by 94%. See? It can be done. And the results are worth it. Let's ensure that all children grow up safe from preventable diseases.
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5: All right, anytime you want to watch NFL Voice News on YouTube, Rumble, X, Facebook, and Insta. I just saw this pop up on my feed, and I'm interested to hear what he has to say. Country music star John Rich on AI-generated music. We don't. It's funny, D, because we don't hear enough about it, do we? I don't know what he says.
23: Yeah, you don't hear too much.
5: Yeah, and it's happening.
23: I honestly have a few songs on my Spotify
5: that are AI generated?
23: Oh, yeah.
5: How do you know?
23: Oh, it says it straight up.
5: Oh, so they tell you that. So there are people that are generating AI songs and then putting them up and they go to Spotify, but you know that they're not, it wasn't created by someone. It was AI generated. And so, but I'll bet you they're awesome.
23: They are.
5: Yeah. That's the problem. You know, people make awesome songs. We've always made awesome songs. As a matter of fact, AI is technically taking bits and pieces of other people's awesome songs. But I wonder what he says about it. Let's see.
0: One thing that comes to mind, you've been a good mentor to a lot of songwriters that are up and coming. Dolly Parton certainly did the same. What kind of pressure is the industry under, or for those up and coming songwriters that have just moved to Nashville, they have this heart and this dream. Like I think about Taylor Swift, right? The Bluebird. Is that being suppressed now because they feel like there might not be a future?
2: Well, AI-generated music, in my opinion, is antithetical to life, liberty, and the pursuit of happiness. The American dream, as an American creator, is now under assault. You used to have the copyright laws that would protect you from plagiarism, but now, again, iTunes, Spotify, Amazon, all the big ones are actually platforming these songs and allowing people to spend money on them. Dana, it's like a chop shop of music. You know, the old chop shops, they bring in 10 stolen cars, cut them up into pieces and create something new and sell it. Well, that's what they're doing to our music, and it's being monetized at a high level. 44% of all those songs now are AI generated. Wow. How is that legal? I think it's probably a felony, and I think that Congress needs to look at it. This is not okay. It's not what America's built on, and it does not allow the pursuit of happiness. Absolutely not.
5: Wow. So there you go, D.
23: I have a question.
5: Yeah, go ahead.
23: What about the songs that are created by artists using AI? I'm not saying 100% generated from AI. I'm saying artists who create songs using AI.
5: Okay, so there. Now, again, a little inside Drew Steele baseball. Funny enough, as an EMI music songwriter myself, my first release was with John Rich, myself, Charlie Panaccio, my buddy, and John Rich wrote it was actually my wedding song. It was my first release on an album. And that we don't do that, like, at all. Songwriters don't. I'm not following you. In other words, as a songwriter, you're not using AI for anything.
23: Like if you're using a software on your computer that has a drum kit with a bass drum on it, clicking that button instead of going into the studio and hitting the bass drum.
5: It's not creating the drum beat itself. It's just the sound. So the software is creating the sound of the snare drum for you to utilize to put into and to play either on a keyboard with your fingers or to hook it up MIDI to a MIDI drum kit so that you can play the kit live, or you can program it. But programming the drums to play is much different than an AI, which, by the way, every single thing that you're hearing from AI is a portion of somebody else's music. It's not.
23: See, this is the part I don't understand.
5: Right. So AI music. Oh, we don't have enough time for this, but maybe we can talk about this more tomorrow.
23: We're taking this offline.
5: Yeah. AI music is created by all the music in the universe that's online, and then chopping it up into bits and pieces to create what you are hearing. That's what that is.
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1: I'm Sue Guzman, Fox News. The accused killer of legendary rapper Tupac Shakur convicted by a jury. Fox's Kristen Goodwin reports.
4: After less than 3 hours of deliberations, a jury finding Dwayne Davis
6: guilty of first-degree murder with use of a deadly weapon.
4: Prosecutors say Davis, a former leader of the Compton Crips gang, orchestrated the 1996 fatal drive-by shooting of Tupac in Las Vegas after a fight involving the rapper's entourage and Davis's nephew. The 63-year-old is not accused of pulling the trigger, but of providing the gun, charged in 2023 after co-writing a book. Prosecutors say detailed his involvement. The defense argued there was no physical evidence. A judge ordering Davis to be held with no bail. A sentencing hearing is set for October 13th. Kristen Goodwin, Fox News.
1: A shakeup in the U.S. military. Army Secretary Dan Driscoll has resigned. Fox's Jennifer Griffin with more.
7: It's not surprising. Secretary Driscoll.

0: Iran continuing to launch missile strikes as the conflict in the Middle East drones on. President Trump speaking with reporters today.
1: They're a failed nation. They've got 350% inflation. They have no currency. They're not paying their soldiers. Their leaders are largely dead.
0: The bodies of a Texas chiropractor and at least one other person have been found after a major weekend flash flood.
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13: A 7 on the WOKV weather meter with a few inland showers and thunderstorms early this evening. Partly cloudy skies overnight with temperatures in the low to mid-70s and a few showers at the beaches toward morning. Your Tuesday will be partly sunny, a morning shower or thunderstorm from I-95 to the coast, and then an inland afternoon shower or thunderstorm west of I-95 with highs around 90. And Wednesday will be partly sunny, again with a few morning showers at the beaches and a few inland afternoon thunderstorms and highs around 90. From the First Alert Weather Center, I'm Action News Jax, Chief Meteorologist Mike Burrish. 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
16: No, it is not. It is Fox Across America with Paul Morrow. All right, a significant step down, but nonetheless, you got me. Folks, if there are two states that are emblematic,

0: Symptomatic of the current schism in the mindset of Americans these days. It's California and Texas. California, the avatar for all things progressive, all things blue. I mean, it's just received wisdom that they're going to go blue. All of those electoral votes, every election going for the Democrat candidate for president. And then Texas, in many ways, the opposite. Now, that said, Texas these days is flirting with putting James Tallarico in as a senator, which I find mind-boggling. But let's hold our fire right now because it hasn't happened yet. And we know how these polls are often skewed. But if you look at the difference between the two, one state is losing population and the other is gaining. And it's a direct corollary. That is to say, people are leaving California to go to Texas. And the U-Haul metric alone demonstrates that. As I'm sure you've heard about, you can see all the U-Hauls going in one direction. And examining that kind of stuff can show us what really works and what doesn't. And there's a reason why right now Texas has what they're calling Y'all Street instead of Wall Street. Because New York's losing people to Texas as well. So our next guest has written on this recently, and I think it's a really salient point and something that we should look at if we can figure out how to make this nation writ large more prosperous and to grow in the right way. We got Judge Glock, a friend of the program. He's with the Manhattan Institute. We've had him before. Just one of our smart guys that we go to. So, Judge, welcome to Fox Across America.
1: Thank you so much for having me back, Paul.
0: Always a pleasure. You and I talk data centers. We've talked energy stuff. And I actually want to get to data centers again today. But I want to tease out this California versus Texas thing that you put your thumb on, because I really think it's interesting. Why is it that everybody's going to? I know that the short answer is low taxes. But, you know, you tease out the fact that it's more than that. Why are people going to Texas and leaving California?
1: Well, in the interest of full disclosure, I should admit that I at one point left California to go to Texas for probably some of the same reasons that a lot of people did. The taxes certainly matter. The general cost of living certainly mattered. But as I tried to explain in the piece you referenced, the number one issue for me, as it is for hundreds of thousands of people leaving the state of California, is housing prices. If you look at what Americans spend, your typical family, about a third of all their spending goes to housing. No other expenditure category comes even close. So when we're talking about the difference in the cost of living in different places or even from year to year, you have to look first and foremost to housing. And that's where California has really had its biggest problems in terms of keeping costs down and creating more supply. And that's where places like Texas have really shown. They've shown you can create cheap housing, you can create a lot of it, and that can attract a lot of especially middle class and working class people.
0: So one of the things you always hear from Gen Z, let's call them, or whatever's after it, I lose track of these things. You know, Kat Timpf actually makes this point quite eloquently on the Gutfeld show, is that for people of her age and younger, Kat's a young woman, the idea of starting out and knowing that you're just never going to be able to afford a home. Like here in New York, it's received wisdom that you're going to live in an apartment for the rest of your life paying rent. And now that's become something of a virtue. You know, they lean into it. I don't want to own. I don't want to own. Of course you want to own. You just can't. And that's what you're saying. But in Texas, apparently you can. Why? Why is it so? Is it just because Texas has all this land that you can just build out west? What is it?
1: Well, it helps. In the piece, I go a little bit into this. And so Texas has certainly benefited from the fact that it basically had a bunch of scrubby desert-like ranch land that's real easy and flat to build out on. It makes it easy to build single-family homes. It makes it easy to build new towns and subdivisions. All that helps Texas. In California, unfortunately, its biggest cities got a lot of mountains and hills around them. But when I talk to people in California, they say, hey, look, we can't possibly build more housing. Look, we're surrounded by all these hills. And I would often talk to people who would be telling me this in San Francisco, which is a city almost entirely built upon hills.
0: Yeah.
1: So if California really wanted to build and build outwards and build more single family homes, they certainly could do it. But as I try to show, the number one barrier to that is California environmentalism, which has basically made it near impossible for cities to grow out, to eat up more hill land and scrubby ranch land and other sorts of land that's not being very well used. And that environmentalism is ironically driving people from a state that declares itself to be very green and that has very low carbon emissions, for those of you out there who care about that sort of thing. So California is really shooting itself in the foot on several levels by this excessive environmentalism, which is preventing more growth in the state and driving up housing prices.
0: Do they not have some cognition of the fact that maybe, okay, if the sprawl, the suburban sprawl, essentially, that is possible in a place like Texas, because you have all that area, like you said, that's just open scrubland going all the way west. Some of those areas, I mean, God, they're like, they just go to the horizon, okay? Do they not have any recognition, I should say, of the fact that, you know, you can build up? They don't have cities. I'm sorry, L.A.'s not a city. I don't know what the hell it is, but it's not a city. San Francisco has a downtown, kind of, sort of. But, like, all my experiences with California, they don't really have cities. They don't have, like, sort of the dense city, European-style city that I'm used to, let's say, in the East Coast, New York, Philly, Baltimore, et cetera, Boston. Is there no feeling that maybe we should start to build up in California?
1: There is, and there's an increasing feeling for that, which is very much a good thing. There's what's called a YIMBY movement out there, a Yes in My Backyard movement, that's been trying to force these cities to upzone, allow more apartments and townhomes and other things like that to allow people to live. But, and here's the important qualification I would give, a lot of people have this picture of L.A. and San Francisco, which is this kind of like endless, sprawling, low-density neighborhoods. But if you look outside New York City proper, the two densest cities in America are L.A. and San Francisco. They actually are very dense relative to most of what Americans would be familiar with in Kansas City or in Dallas or in Houston. And if you zoom in even more, you say these cities have been getting denser. So that helps. You need that growing up. But the main difference of California is not that they're not growing up. It's that they refuse to grow out. They refuse to build the sort of single-family homes that most Americans still want, despite the claims of a lot of people, yes, that they want to rent or live in an apartment forever. Americans still mainly want single-family homes, and that's where California is falling short. It's pretty close to Texas in terms of building new apartments. It's not that bad in terms of those numbers. It goes less than half of the annual new single-family homes that Texas builds.
0: Yeah, see, that's very telling right there. Look, people at the end of the day, they want a house. They want a It may sound great when you're 22 to say, I'm going to live in an apartment all my life. I'll pay rent. I won't have the responsibility. Wait till you're 32 and your first kid's on the way and you realize that there's no place to go to play in the backyard, or you can't have friends over for a barbecue. There's a reason that all those GIs coming back from World War II and Levittown grew like, it just exploded. Why? Because it was these cookie cutter homes, and, you know, people love to deride it and everything else, but it was part of the American dream. Home ownership had been beyond the reach of most people until that paradigm developed. And then all of a sudden, that became possible. Yes, sure, it was a small backyard, but nonetheless, it was yours. And people want that. You know what I think gets a lot of it right is Florida, like so many other things. Miami's dense and it's growing up. But yet you're also seeing new building. And I think that Florida, from what I see, to the extent that I can pay attention to this stuff, seems to be getting it right. Have you had any feelings on Florida relative to all this?
1: Oh, Florida is probably neck and neck with Texas in terms of actually success in new home building. And if you look at them, they're the two states with the fastest growing population in terms of just the raw number of people moving there. More bursts, but precisely because they have more of those homes where people can form families in, all of the rest of that. Florida has done yeoman's work in withdrawing a lot of those bad regulatory systems that prevent people from building. Yeah, you go to Miami, it's kind of not a concrete jungle, but it's lots of tall condo buildings in there that people really love living in, but it's also building a lot of those single family homes and growing outwards that is helping families and, again, especially middle income and working class people move into them. A lot of states in America are doing it right. And as I often say to people, for all the problems with American housing, and we got a lot, we're still the tallest pygmy in the world. You look at housing in Britain, you look at housing in Italy and France, and there are a lot of people paying about twice what we do for about half the amount of space. So we do it pretty well in most of America. The problem is some of our biggest states and some of our biggest cities, especially in California, New York, Massachusetts, just aren't growing. And most especially, again, they're not building single family homes. And that's causing people to flee where they can get a home. And they're getting those in places like Florida and Texas.
0: Elections have consequences. And when you put in these onerous regulations and some insane environment, everybody wants clean air and water, of course. But, you know, if it's getting to the point where you can't build anything without 5 years of environmental review, you know what? You're not progressing. That's not progressivism. That's regressivism. Let's go to something else that you and I have talked about, because it seems to have, if anything, gotten hotter since you and I last spoke. And it's something I know you're up on, which is the data centers. Now, you and I talked in a notional way about the idea that China was behind a lot of the messaging against data centers, even in areas that are not very populated. And in fact, this canard that they use so much water that we're all going to be, you know, dying of thirst. Meanwhile, now we hear the metric that the average golf course uses more water than it. And I think actually you were the first person who told me that, than the most data centers. New York, since I think we spoke, has put on, through Kathy Hochul, a regressive governor, in my estimation, has put a moratorium on data centers. I think she's going to have to lift that if and when she wins the election. We'll see if it happens. But what's the current state of the data centers? And are we making progress with getting through to people that we're going to need these things? Otherwise, we are surrendering the future to China.
1: Unfortunately, it looks like right now the politics is moving in the wrong direction. So, yeah, you have who I think correctly described as semi-regressive governors like Hochul in New York banning data centers. But you also have Governor Shapiro in Pennsylvania, who says he's going to pause data centers.
0: Yeah.
1: He was playing very much as a moderate. You have Governor Abbott in Texas. Texas, of all places,
0: I was shocked
1: loves
0: by
1: building.
0: That. Yeah,
1: doing a pause on data centers until they complete this supposed audit about their costs and the rest of it. You have a lot of other competitors, and you see this in Michigan and Wisconsin and elsewhere, for senators and governors saying we got to stop data centers. This is the wrong direction for what the reasons you pointed out. We have to be concerned about China. And to me, the bigger concern is just these data centers can bring a lot of benefits to these local communities. American communities all across the country are competing for steel factories, for aluminum smelting plants, for new chip factories. All these communities want these things because they bring a lot of jobs, they bring a lot of tax revenue. And yes, maybe they have some downsides like some local pollution, but most of America, people are willing to make that trade-off. Data centers, if anything, they bring more local tax revenue. They have fewer downsides, less things like pollution, and they really don't have much in terms of bad downstream effects. So why are a bunch of places competing desperately to get a new chip mill, a chip factory, or a steel mill, and yet trying to ban these data centers? I just don't understand it.
0: It's almost like it's become trendy. You know, it's like become a new thing to jump on the left. I was very disappointed in Abbott, as you point out, because I think that this idea is just getting subverted by propaganda. And you know what? If you are the governor of a red state and you are going to say, you know what, I'm throwing it to put them here, you are going to benefit, because we had earlier in the show Lydia Moynihan, who writes for the New York Post, and she did a piece recently demonstrating that in areas where they put these data centers up, in some cases the teachers are getting $30,000 bonuses. The tax base is getting so supported. Taxes are being cut. Property taxes are being cut. They have money in the municipal till that had not been there. These data centers bring so many benefits. They pay their way. In fact, in many instances, Bruce Blakeman was on earlier with us today, who's obviously running against Hochul, and he was talking about the fact that in some instances, they offer to pay for their own energy. All this, oh, God, they're going to use all the energy. They say, not only will we pay for it, we'll create it. And it's just amazing to me, because they're going to buy it, I guess, through the grid and promise to give a lot of it back. There just does not seem to be any narrative that's permeating people's minds relative to this. You know what it is? I think, Judge, they just don't understand what they are. That's my feeling. They just don't understand what these data centers actually are. And it's just become some, you know, it's Bigfoot now. You know, it scares everybody. We're almost out of time. Tell me what you're working on next. What's obsessing Judge Glock? You always got your finger on the big issues going on in the cities. What's next on your radar screen?
1: Well, it's not as much on cities, but it's a piece I've been working on for City Journal. I'm making the argument that the DOGE civil service cuts worked. Nobody's been telling the story about what DOGE actually did. You can make a bunch of claims about what DOGE promised and didn't deliver, all these trillion savings. But right now, the federal workforce is about 12% smaller than it was when Trump took office. And the government seems to be working pretty okay. And I think I would call a 12% workforce cut with pretty much things operating as before a success. But that story hasn't been told, so I hope to get that out before too long.
0: Necessary. I can tell you, folks, as somebody who sat in a federal task force, the story I always tell to demonstrate this, big case with Treasury. I get invited down. I go to the Treasury building, which is this beautiful building in downtown D.C. It's the size of a city block. There was nobody in it. This is before COVID, well before COVID. There's nobody in the building. It took me about 20 minutes to find a room where these people were. There is a lot of fluff in our government, and we will run without it. Judge Glock, we're going to look for that piece once it comes out. Let us know. We'll have you back on the program as ever. We appreciate your insights.
1: Thanks so much for having me, Paul.
0: Anytime. Folks, we are Fox Across America. I am Paul Morrow. Quick break. We'll be right back.
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0: funky music there. I like that one. Guys, Paul Morrow, Fox Across America, taking us in to the end of the half hour, and then we'll be back with our last half hour with James Comer of the U.S. Congress. We're going to take him deep, especially on the investigations that are going. A lot of big investigations going on. I run out of a room with all of them, you know, writing on them on my newsletter, the Ops Desk. You got the Comey thing going on. You got Ilhan Omar. You got stuff now related to the raid on Mar-a-Lago and a whole host of other stuff. I wouldn't be surprised if we see one now relative to some of the stuff coming out about Tish James, the AG of New York State. It's hard to keep up with all of these investigations, but we're going to be talking to him about it. And look, I know I go to this when I host the show, but it is ultimately how you have to frame things. And everything that we've talked about today, with the exception of the Clancy thing, you know, you can frame it around the idea that we really are at an inflection point in American history. We are looking at a battle, essentially, I guess, the second battle of the Cold War. The war that we ostensibly won against global communism, somehow or other, we have to relitigate it on our own shores with our own people, with an uneducated class and a bunch of coastal elite idiots who somehow or other think that this time we're going to get it right. It never works. And even if it does work, quote unquote, all it's going to produce is misery and a mass dumbing down. America's past that, and we shouldn't have to go through it again. I'm Paul Morrow. Join us for our last half hour with Congressman James Comer. We'll be right back.
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5: News, I'm Ted Lindner. The U.S. military targeting an island in the Strait of Hormuz after Iran fired strikes at U.S. ally Jordan.
6: CENTCOM spokesman Captain Tim Hawkins says Islamic Revolutionary Guard Corps forces were observed preparing to launch rockets with sea mines into the Strait of Hormuz. Last week, CENTCOM said it had completed clearing sea mines from the strait.
5: As Fox's Jennifer Griffin, officials with new numbers out say that nearly 80 people have been rescued in the weekend Grand Canyon flooding. Two other people have died. One remains unaccounted for. And a top Army official resigns after 18 months on the job. Fox's Kristen Goodwin.
7: A rep for the White House confirming Army Secretary Dan Driscoll submitted his resignation to President Trump. The rep saying in part, Secretary Driscoll has been highly effective in advancing President Trump's agenda to make America strong again at the Department of the Army.
5: America's listening to Fox News.
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20: A 7 on the WOKV weather meter with a few inland showers and thunderstorms early this evening. Partly cloudy skies overnight with temperatures in the low to mid-70s and a few showers at the beaches toward morning. Your Tuesday will be partly sunny, a morning shower, a thunderstorm from I-95 to the coast, and then an inland afternoon shower, a thunderstorm west of I-95 with highs around 90. And Wednesday will be partly sunny, again with a few morning showers at the beaches and a few inland afternoon thunderstorms and highs around 90. From the First Alert Weather Center, I'm Action News Jax, Chief Meteorologist Mike Burrish. 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
19: 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It's the morning show that overslept. 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
0: Guys, Paul Morrow here for Jimmy Failla, Fox Across America, entering our last half hour, and we saved the best for last. We got James Comer again, you know him as the congressman representing Kentucky 1. He also sits over the House Oversight and Reform Committee. I want to get right to him because we only have limited time and I got so much to ask him. So, Congressman, welcome to the program.
21: Thanks for having me.
0: Anytime. Thank you for being here. Now, I want to ask you about what you're working on relative to investigations these days, because so many investigations seem to be bubbling up out of Congress. You guys are holding congressional hearings that do have subpoena power. I mean, I can barely keep track. What's hot on your agenda right now? Which ones do you think actually have some meat on the bone, and which ones are going to change our lives?
21: I think we have a lot of momentum with the waste, fraud, and abuse in the government welfare programs. And everybody saw what happened in Minnesota and California. Now we're rolling into other states. We've got a great partner in Vice President Vance and his task force on fraud. Mm-hmm. This is a huge problem in America within the federal government. We've seen a ridiculous number of what we call improper payments. That's where the government sends money to people that never should have received money. We know about the government sending PPP checks and things like that, and stimulus checks to dead people.
0: Yeah.
21: But what we've got a real problem, what we're focused on, is sending checks to fraudsters that are defrauding Medicare and Medicaid. And many of these fraudsters are from other countries. They just have UPS and P.O. boxes that aren't legitimate addresses. And for whatever reason, these states haven't been identifying this fraud and doing anything about it. So that's where our focus is. We've apprehended, we've identified hundreds of fraudsters. Many have been already arrested in Minnesota and other places. And hopefully we'll get a lot more accomplished in the last few months of this Congress.
0: I saw a metric one time, I forget exactly where I saw it, but and then I had conversations about it with people on the air, that if we actually manage to drive down the level of fraud by 50%, mm-hmm. we actually would start to cut into our federal deficit. We actually would be able to start making some ground on there because we're just wasting so much money. I remember reading that a few years ago that the one of the biggest recipients of federal tax returns was a post office box in Romania. Mm-hmm. Romania, yeah. For the love of God, yeah. Is there no? Can we do anything institutionally so that it doesn't have to be a sweat equity investigation every time by some poor copper investigator that somehow or other the computer system? We can't use AI to pick some of this up.
21: We're going to have to use AI. And of course, the Federal Employees Union don't like that because that would theoretically, in their mind, limit the number of federal employees. The bottom line is the federal government has not been doing a good job of identifying the obvious with respect to fraud, much less the complicated. When you see someone with a foreign mailbox address, that should be obvious that this could be fraudulent. But there's no incentive for these federal employees to do anything about it. And until we had Governor Tim Walz in and raked him across the coals, there was no incentive for any governor to identify fraud. But this is a big difference between Republicans and Democrats. And I hope the American people take this into consideration this midterm. The Republicans are the ones that are going after fraud. And anytime we do, the Democrats clutch their pearls and say, oh, my goodness, the Republicans are going after, they're trying to cut Medicaid or they're trying to cut Medicare. And that's not true. We're trying to eliminate the fraud so there's more money in the program for the people who deserve to get Medicaid and who are entitled to get Medicare. So the Democrats have proven time and time again this year, they don't care about fraud. They're just waiting for a Republican like me to identify a fraudulent scheme so they can say, oh, that Republican's cruel and he's trying to cut something. That's a difference in the parties right now.
0: Congressman, we're seeing it. You know where you really hit the road, rubber hits the road, rather, in this issue is California. They literally mm-hmm. just passed a law essentially against Nick Shirley because he was doing mm-hmm. God's work relative to this stuff. And, I don't actually think that that talking point is getting out there enough because what sane person wants to be ripped off? And I can tell you as a resident of New York City, boy, wait till you guys focus on Brooklyn in this town. Because I never arrested a perp, and I'm not even kidding. I never arrested a sort of street perp, somebody who maybe was living on the street, homeless shelters and things like that, who didn't have five or six SNAP benefit cards on them. In New York, mm-hmm. they call them EBT, yep. and they're in different... Yeah. And New York doesn't care because it's federal money. It's other people's money.
21: That's the whole point, that the states don't care. They turn a blind eye because it's federal money and they look at it, well, that's not our money. That's coming from Washington, D.C. That's the problem. The governors are a big part of the problems with a lot of these social programs that are federally funded.
0: And they're never going to be able to last as the big mm-hmm. swell in the population, the baby boomer population, goes into their retirement years, which has already happened. That's why they're saying Medicaid's not going to last. You're hearing Social Security is going to be bankrupt by 2037. Folks, if you don't salvage this stuff from the fraud, mm-hmm. the pot's going to be empty when the legit people get there and say, how about my share? All right, so that's one thing you guys got going on. Boy, Godspeed on that. I actually think it's a gong that the GOP should be banging more because that's inarguable and from where any sane person. What else you got going on in terms of oversight investigations you guys got going on that Americans are going to see and feel in their lives?
21: Well, I'll tell you about an investigation that's still ongoing, but we've already seen, I think, a lot of positive results from the investigation. That's our investigation with Act Blue, the Democrat platform that was just mysteriously raking in all this mysterious, anonymous, low-dollar donations that were amounting to hundreds of millions of dollars election cycle. We felt like that there was a lot of mischief there. We found where they had taken measures to reduce the fraud prevention for their platform. Every other online platform's paying big money to to try to prevent fraud, to have all types of software to prevent fraud. ActBlue was doing things to make it easier to commit fraud on their platform. As a result, we've subpoenaed all of their leadership. Once they got the subpoenas, the entire original leadership of ActBlue resigned. They've been pleading the fifth. They haven't been answering any questions. And as a result, their platform's way down in donations at a time when the Democrats, according to every poll, are a lot more motivated than Republicans, at a time when you would think they would be raising record low dollar amounts on a platform. It's significantly just mysteriously gone way down in donations. And I think that's because we caught what this platform was doing. We believe a lot of these donations that were non-traceable because they were under $200. We believe these donations were coming from foreign entities, from maybe billionaires. I don't know who. You can use your imagination, that were laundering it on the ActBlue platform because we put the fraud preventions back in place. We're not seeing as much fraud there. And I think that's a big deal that will have a positive impact on the midterm elections, because it appeared that the platform that the Democrats were using to raise money for their last election cycle was taking money from mysterious entities that nobody could ever trace. And now that that's been eliminated, their donations are way down.
0: Gosh, you know, that's like a really big deal. And I'm surprised Jesse Waters hasn't done this, because Jesse's got his fingers on a lot of this stuff. Jesse talks about the fact that the Dems are broke. I'm going to throw him a text, because this is the kind of thing that
21: But
0: this bears investigation. I'm going to do it on my platform as well. I got a couple of 100,000 social media followers, and we're doing it now. Because... I got to ask you the follow-up question then. Okay, they're all taking the fifth in Congress. We all know what that means. Is any of this going to be referred to DOJ to pull it apart?
21: Yes. And the Department of Justice has a lot of criminal referral, to be honest with you. So they're going to have to pick
0: relative up the to pace, this, relative to the ActBlue caper?
21: Not relative to ActBlue. On a lot of other things, from Dr. Fauci to the Biden.
0: Oh, that I know. Yeah, we got a million of those.
21: I think the main thing... The investigation, you know, we're still trying to get testimony, still doing depositions. The main thing on the ActBlue is that ridiculous amount of money that was coming in, that nobody knew where it was coming in from, has been cut off.
0: Right.
21: So that makes this elections a little more fair.
0: So let me put a very fine point on it, because this is, you're making news here, because look, I read everything all day. I spend my whole day, you know, in this new gig of mine. And I hadn't even really heard that much about this. Vaguely I'd heard, but essentially, through investigations of ActBlue, the vaunted small donor tidal wave that we always hear about relative to the funding of the Democratic Party has essentially gone to a trickle, has dwindled to a trickle, simply because of scrutiny on where it was coming from. Am I getting that right?
21: Right. That's right. Just like in California with the hospice providers, when the president cut off funding for hospice in Los Angeles, and remember, the Democrats went crazy. There were 550 people receiving hospice payments from Medicare. When he cut that off, only a couple dozen called the government asking where their money was, because the rest of them took off.
0: Yeah.
21: Because there were so many fraudsters.
0: Amazing.
21: And that's kind of what's happened with ActBlue. Because the leadership has all resigned and are you know, have had to lawyer up and are not answering questions from congressional investigators, then the platform is just mysteriously not raising as much money at a time when, by all accounts, they should be raising more money than they've ever raised.
0: Sure.
21: Because the Democrats are angry, they're motivated, all the polling shows that, even Republican polling, but yet their donations are way down. It makes you wonder what was going on at ActBlue before the Republican investigations began.
0: That's why I ask about a DOJ referral, because I got to say, if I'm an FBI agent or so, if somebody from Treasury that catches that, that's not very hard. Get the bank records, see how the money came in. You can trace it backwards. Oh, look at this. It comes out of Beijing or it comes out of Shanghai. Yeah. And frankly, I'm just going to say it. I'm going to start to look at the Roy Singham Network, because we all know the kind of stuff, the shenanigans that have been going on there. You and I have talked about him before. I don't understand how it is that there hasn't been a Farah referral for that guy or something like that, in light of the fact that, like, yeah, Hassan Piker, he's an advocate for, I mean, he's essentially, Piker would be a difficult case, he's here, but Singham resides over there and he's a mouthpiece for, yeah, the Communist Party. I don't understand, in light of the fact that we know he's conducting a lot of this funding stuff, I don't understand why that referral hasn't been made, and I feel like it's long overdue. We got about a minute and a half. I want to get to, I want to get to what you think is important. You know, we got a good audience. We're in a lot of markets on this show as we're coming into the midterms, and you know, you're seeing the polling. Oh, the Republicans are down. I always take it with a grain of salt. We know how these things go. There have been some hopeful signs. What do you see for the midterms? What should we be paying attention to, and what are your expectations?
21: I think whoever wins the midterms will be the party that gets their voters out. If the Republicans turn out and vote, then we'll win, because there are more Republicans than Democrats. There are more people with common sense than people that believe in socialism. And that's why I think the Republicans should prevail in the election if we can get people out to vote. I don't know why it's so hard for some people to go vote, but it's a numbers game. Whoever gets the most votes wins. I do believe there are more people that agree with the hardworking America First, blue collar, common sense platform of the Republican Party versus the crazy socialist platform of the Democrat Party. So I think it could go either way. Again, I think it'll be determined in about a dozen House races and about four Senate races, and whichever party gets their voters out will be the one that.
0: I mean, one of the districts that you're talking about is here in New York. Is the Republican ground game just not up to snuff? Do we lose him? All right. Folks, I apologize for that. You know, he's a member of Congress. I'm going to say complain. Next thing you know, I'll get droned. Let's see, he's a sharp guy, as you can hear. I love talking to him. So we'll take an early break, and we'll be back for the end of the show. I am Paul Morrow on Fox Across America.
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1: If you've been in a big truck accident, you need a lawyer that specializes in big trucks. A lawyer who knows all the federal traffic rules that can affect your case.
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13: Guys, Paul Morrow, Fox Across America, wrapping up the show. I apologize for the abrupt ending of the last segment. Apparently, there was a power surge where Congressman Comer was, but we always appreciate his insights. We were wrapping it up anyway. I was just going to talk to him about how the Republicans can get the vote out, as he said. Look, it always comes down to that. Everybody always resolves to that. Excuse me. They default to the idea of, yeah, it's going to come down to turnout, but there's a reason for that. It's a cliche because it's true. And the Republican ground game, just, you know, I think it needs a little bit of help. They're not great. Republicans are not great at the PR aspect of politics. They're good at the ideas. They understand what works. They know how to safeguard the money. They're not perfect on all these things, of course. But when it comes to marketing, I feel that they kind of fall short. And that's where I want to wrap up today. In a couple of minutes, I got, look, I'm going to do the recap of the show that we always do. We started with Lydia Moynihan, who talked about the confluence of technology and law and the developments in social media that are going on and data centers and where the economics of social media and tech are going. She is an expert in that stuff, and she speaks for that younger generation that is so much more attuned to that kind of a thing than a character like me is, who still likes to curl up with a book. What can I say? Then we talked to Elizabeth Pipko, who talked about what's going on here in New York and the fact that we really seem to be sliding into a realm that is uncomfortable for a lot of people. And it's not about the Muslim faith. People say, oh, it's Islamophobia. It's not about that. It's the fact that it's coming with the DSA communism. If they didn't have that part, I worked, by the way, when I was doing counterterrorism, my guys were like, a lot of them were Islamic. And they were like my favorite people. I used to go to their houses. They'd come to mine. All right. And why? They were instead, they weren't work church and home. They were work mosque and home. And these guys were solid guys, mostly men, but not all. I loved them. I still talk to some of them. And I'm an advocate for them. You know what I mean? But that's not what I'm talking about here. They're the closest thing. Those guys were the closest things I'd seen to the old Ellis Islanders in a long time. It's not about that. It's the fact that it comes with the communism in the most salient, examples, as in Mamdani, as in El Sayed in Michigan. I could go on. That's the thing that concerns people. Otherwise, if they were voting Republican, you think anybody would care? Nobody would say a word, and rightly so. Then we talked to Deborah Leo. She gave us a little bit of a take of what's going on the ground in Israel and Iran and why it matters for the Middle Eastern diplomacy that's going on here that's going to impact all of our lives. Judge Glock, again, we went through data centers. We went through housing, the stuff that matters so much to the young generation starting out these days, and how we are getting seduced by a BS narrative from China relative to the data centers that are the future. And then we wrapped with James Comer because it's all on the line, folks, in the upcoming election. All right. I know people always say, it's the most important election of our lives. If we lose, that is the conservatives, the Republicans lose the House and the Senate, it's going to be 2 years of impeachment proceedings. And a nation may never recover as places like China eat our lunch. I'm going to close with that. The situation's that serious.
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1: A verdict in the Tupac trial. I'm Ted Lindner, Fox News. After less than 3 hours of deliberations, jurors in Las Vegas on Monday night found Dwayne Keefe D. Davis guilty of orchestrating the killing of rapper Tupac Shakur nearly 30 years ago. The deliberations, which followed closing arguments earlier Monday, came after 9 days of testimony from detectives, former gang associates, and documentarians. Davis could be sentenced to life in prison. The trial has revisited the night nearly 30 years ago when Shakur was shot while on his way to perform at a club in Las Vegas. The jury in the Lindsey Clancy murder trial in Massachusetts has not yet reached a verdict. Jurors were sent home Monday afternoon after completing their third day of deliberations. This happened at Plymouth Superior Court. Lindsey Clancy facing 3 counts of first-degree murder for the January 2023 strangulation deaths of her 3 young kids, aged 5, 3, and 8 months old. President Trump is not signaling a resumption of major combat operations against Iran, despite the two sides once again trading fire over the weekend.
2: The president describes U.S. airstrikes against Iranian rocket launchers over the weekend as limited and not a return to a full-scale war.
22: They're a failed nation. They've got 350% inflation. They have no currency. They're not paying their soldiers.
2: But President Trump told Fox News there will be a U.S. response for Iran attacking Jordan and the UAE on Sunday, telling Trey Yinks we're going to hit them hard. The weekend strikes were the first carried out by the U.S. in weeks. The administration is focusing

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8: A 7 on the WOKV weather meter with a few inland showers and thunderstorms early this evening. Partly cloudy skies overnight with temperatures in the low to mid-70s and a few showers at the beaches toward morning. Your Tuesday will be partly sunny, a morning shower, a thunderstorm from I-95 to the coast, and then an inland afternoon shower, a thunderstorm west of I-95 with highs around 90. And Wednesday will be partly sunny, again with a few morning showers at the beaches and a few inland afternoon thunderstorms and highs around 90. From the First Alert Weather Center, I'm Action News Jax, Chief Meteorologist Mike Burrish. 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

From the heartland of America and the gateway to the West, good morning, good evening, wherever you may be, across the nation, around the world. I'm George Norrie, and this is Coast to Coast AM. Later tonight, UFOs and healing. Here's what's happening. People who consume greater amounts of popular artificial sweetener could face a greater risk of heart attacks and stroke, according to a new study. Listen in. The research was presented at the ESC Cardiology Congress in Germany.

0: this week showed that higher levels of xylitol in the blood were associated with an increased risk of major adverse cardiovascular events. Xylitol is a sugar alcohol that is commonly used as a low-calorie sweetener and sugar substitute. It is often used in higher amounts to sweeten foods, drinks, chewing gum, and dental care products. President Donald Trump has ramped up his Iran rhetoric, calling the regime a failed nation while posting AI-generated imagery suggesting that Karg Island in Iran, Iran's major oil export hub, might be targeted. Iran fired at least 8 ballistic missiles toward U.S. forces in Jordan after American strikes hit the Revolutionary Guard launch positions in Larak Island. Air defenses intercepted most of the incoming fire. And U.S. strikes on Iranian mine laying forces have pushed the Strait of Hormuz back to the center of the Iran war, with CENTCOM saying that Tehran's claim that the supertanker hit 2 mines is not true. With more on today's activities, Tom Danheiser. Tommy?
1: Well, U.S. President Donald Trump told Fox News on Monday that the U.S. would hit Iran hard in retaliation for the Islamic Republic targeting U.S. forces unsuccessfully in Jordan and the United Arab Emirates. Iran's Revolutionary Guard Corps said it targeted U.S. military bases in the 2 Middle Eastern nations in response to the first American strikes on Iran in weeks. U.S. Central Command announced an attack Sunday on what it said were Iranian rocket launchers on Larak Island in the Strait of Hormuz. The flare-up of fighting in the 6-month war comes after the Trump administration announced a shift in strategy last week to economic warfare, heaping pressure on Iran with new sanctions in an attempt to break the stalemate in the conflict. As the country struggles to maintain its economy amid harsher U.S. sanctions, Tehran believes it can wait until the elections in hopes there are changes. And oil prices climbed as renewed U.S.-Iran attacks rattled markets, while the opening bell drop underscored fears that conflict could worsen inflation and keep interest rates elevated. George?
0: Thank you, Thomas. 2 deaths have been confirmed after parts of the Grand Canyon National Park were hit by major flash floods over the weekend, but most of the people who were believed to be missing have now been accounted for, according to authorities. The number of people killed following last week's flash floods in Nepal and China border stands at 955 people, according to Chinese authorities. Some 4,471 people remain unaccounted for in both countries. My gosh. Around the country, in both rural and urban areas, communities and politicians have been increasingly concerned about issues with the public camera system that has been widely deployed. Now the company that makes the system is admitting that there are problems. Let's check in with our expert, Lauren Weinstein, to explain what's going on. People are vandalizing these cameras, too. They're all upset, Lauren.
2: Yeah, and the company we're talking about is, of course, Flock. There are reportedly something around 120,000 or more of their AI cameras around the U.S. in more than 6,000 communities that contract with Flock to install those cameras. They collect vehicle license plate data from cars that pass them and feed those into a massive license number database of which cars are driving where at any given time. This isn't just cars wanted for some purpose. It's all cars the camera can see. The official purpose for this is to help authorities solve crimes and locate criminals and other related purposes, and it has indeed sometimes been useful for these applications. The number of these warrantless surveillance cameras has increased dramatically, and their data typically retained for considerable periods. In many areas, this system could often be used to track pretty much anyone who drives everywhere they go, effectively pretty much 100% of the time, even though they're not involved in any criminal activity whatsoever. Concerns regarding which agencies and which locations have access to the data of any given community have been growing rapidly because communities usually have their own rules about this data. Current national polling says Americans oppose these cameras 46% to 38%, a reversal from just last year. In both rural and urban areas, some of these cameras have been physically attacked. So Flock cameras have been blocked by people spraying goo over the lenses. They've been shot at. The poles they're mounted on have been cut down. Police have even started installing decoy 3D printed fake Flock cameras. Some politicians have been faced with angry residents at public meetings demanding that the cameras be removed. And this situation only got more intense as it has been revealed that there have been many cases of authorities with access to the system using it for completely unauthorized and often purely and very creepy personal purposes. and there almost certainly are far more such cases that haven't been made public to date. This is situations like someone using the system to illicitly track everywhere their ex-girlfriend goes, or watch in detail the movements of a person who happened to trigger their amorous desires. This is seriously invasive, creepy, and deeply disturbing, and when anything like this is exposed, many people are going to be understandably outraged. So there have been an increasing number of cities and other communities that are canceling or not renewing their contracts with Flock and ordering the cameras immediately covered and or removed because they feel that the risks and problems aren't worth it anymore. In fact, just today, there's word that they're apparently being removed in Knox County, Tennessee, and from state highways in Florida. The CEO of Flock, who has been roundly criticized for some of his past statements viewed as dismissing privacy concerns, recently publicly acknowledged that Flock backlash has become a real problem and announced some changes to authentication access controls and default data retention and such. But with politicians at both parties now calling for investigations at the Flock and so many people concerned about it around the country, again, in both urban and rural areas, it's hard to see how relatively minor changes like these are going to take off much pressure when it's now widely felt that in significant respects, Flock has been allowed to become another example of unacceptable levels of technology intrusion into our lives.
0: What a great story. Thanks, Lauren. Apple CEO Tim Cook is stepping down from his role at the helm of one of the world's largest tech companies after a 15-year tenure that saw Apple become the first publicly traded U.S. company with a $1 trillion market cap and other notable milestones. Dwayne Davis has been found guilty of first-degree murder in the death of rapper Tupac Shakur, which has remained unsolved for nearly three decades. Davis is accused of plotting the 1996 killing near the Las Vegas Strip and is the only person ever charged in that murder. Lionel Richie is hospitalized in intensive care unit here in St. Louis after performing in the city over the weekend. Lionel checked himself into a local hospital after his performance at the Muni in Forest Park to run some tests. It was very hot out, close to 100 degrees. They say he could have dehydration. We'll check in on that. Here's Seth Shostak from the SETI Institute with his weekly report on what's going on in the skies. Hi, Seth.
3: Hey, George. Well, this is not so much what's going on, but maybe what is, you know, the tyranny of distance. We look at the night sky and we can somehow, you know, picture ourselves as a small planet in an immense universe. But that's easily said. We don't really think about it much. Many listeners may have made models of the solar system in grade school, you know, with a basketball as the sun and a small seed as the earth. The idea was not simply to learn the names and orders of the planets, but also their relative sizes. But a more impressive model was one I saw in Holland when I lived there, with, again, a basketball-sized sun, other planets around that, and Pluto, which was the size of a pencil dot, a not insignificant hike away. But the big takeaway of these models for me was not the size of the planets or even the size of their orbits, but the fact that the solar system is mostly empty. This is even more impressive if you now make a scale model of not just the solar system, but of our galactic backyard. If the sun is the size of a basketball, the nearest other star is another basketball 2 billion miles away, just short of the distance between Earth and planet Neptune. Now, this is probably something you've already confronted, maybe years ago, and the takeaway is simple. There's just a lot of space in space. The distances are unimaginably vast, but that has implications. The first and most obvious is that space travel is hard, really hard, especially if you hope to meet some aliens by rocketing to another star system. You know, you either need a really, really fast rocket or live as long as Methuselah, actually longer than Methuselah. So consider for a moment that space is big for the aliens too. And that's something to think about when someone tells you that they believe extraterrestrials are visiting us. If so, the aliens probably have very long and very white beards, assuming that aliens have any facial hair at all. And I think I'll end on that hairy note, George.
0: I love that, Seth. Talk to you next week. 29 years ago today, Princess Diana died in a horrible car crash. What really happened? In a moment, Sarah Whalen joins us with her work, Royal Vengeance, the assassination of Princess Diana and the ancient royal cult of human sacrifice. She's next on Coast to Coast AM.
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5: I coughed, and I coughed until I choked 24 hours a day. I couldn't even walk across my floor without literally coughing until I was gassed. So I saw three different pulmonologists, and they could do nothing. Someone had mentioned to me about a product that President Reagan had taken. I ordered it within 1 week. 1 week. My coughing had stopped since I've taken the carnivora. Everyone that would come into our store would say, "What happened? Why are you not coughing?" I told them what I'm doing, and they said, "Well, what's it doing that it stopped that coughing?" 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

0: And welcome back to Coast. George Norrie with you, Sarah Whalen with us, an investigative historian, journalist, attorney, and author of numerous articles on the British royal family, international law, and foreign policy. She has a bachelor's degree in anthropology, travels all over the planet for her research, grew up seeing Christianity, Judaism, voodoo being practiced in different parts of New Orleans, and as a teenager was the queen of the Mardi Gras carnival crew in New Orleans. Her latest book is called Royal Vengeance. Sarah, welcome back to the program. How are you?
1: I'm well. Thank you very much for having me.
0: It's hard to believe 29 years ago, Princess Di died in that crash. 29 years ago. Where did the time go?
1: It's a lifetime. And, you know, I think she just resonates even today more than ever. People still identify strongly with her. And she was a powerful force, almost a supernatural force. Didn't start out that way, but I think that, you know, she really, if anyone was an avatar on Earth, it was her. In the book, I call her the goddess because she has so much affinity for a supernatural presence. And, you know, that was a great strength of hers. She didn't develop it overnight, but, you know, and I think that's part of the reason that she was killed.
0: She was 36 years old when she died. Let's go back to her childhood, first of all. When she met Prince Charles.
1: Right.
0: She was 16 years old, wasn't she?
1: Well, Charles was dating her sister, Sarah, who is a couple of years older and very worldly kind of person. And I think the family, the Spencer family, was trying very hard to engineer a match between, they were landed aristocracy. Her father was an earl. And they were trying to get back into the royal orbit. Her parents, Diana's parents, had been divorced. And traditionally, divorced people were not allowed at court. A divorced person, until quite recently, until the Queen's own children started getting divorced, it used to be the a monarch could not be in the presence of a divorced person because of their status as, you know, head of the Church of England, which had been a status created by Henry VIII. So that he could separate from his wife, get a divorce, and marry Anne Boleyn. He'd originally been married to Catherine of Aragon. And it became apparent that, you know, she only had one daughter, who was later crowned Queen Mary, and but no sons. Her sons were stillborn or died shortly after. And so, you know, Henry was in a panic. Anne Boleyn was very fetching. And she promised that, you know, she would be fertile and they would have lots of children and lots of sons. And, of course, it didn't turn out that way. But Henry VIII engineered the separation from the Roman Catholic Church. But still, divorce was a very touchy area because not even the Church of England allowed it. Henry VIII was a real exception, his own exception. Right. But Queen Elizabeth, it could not be in the presence of a divorced person early in her life. And neither could her parents. Those people were pushed out of court. And Princess Diana's parents had had a very sensational divorce. And so this was a way of restoring the Spencers. They worked very hard at being restored to court. And of course, they achieved that with Diana's marriage.
0: At what point did Prince Charles start dating her?
1: He probably started dating. It's just difficult to say, but, you know, the lore that is around the story is that they met at a shoot, which was at Althorp, which was Diana's family's home. And Sarah, at the time, who was dating the prince, had invited him to this shoot. And, of course, he met other members of the family and the family's friends. It's usually a crowd of people who come for these shooting weekends. you know, where they line up the birds, they have pheasants, they have beaters, they go in the bushes, and the grouse or whatever fly out, and people, you know, fire their guns. It's all very orchestrated. It's not exactly like hunting in the United States. It's a very social, rigid kind of experience, but they met supposedly in a plowed field, you know, where people had for the shoot had gathered. So they met there and she was about 16 years old.
0: I remember the pomp and circumstance for their marriage. It was on worldwide television. Was the Queen happy with the relationship?
1: I think the Queen was just glad that Charles had decided to marry. You know, he dithered a lot. And for Princess Diana, I mean, two things had happened. One was that Lord Mountbatten, who was his great uncle, had been killed by the IRA. And that was a blow to Charles. He was a surrogate father figure. Charles called him his honorary grandfather. And they were quite close. And Mountbatten had been engineering a lot of Charles's life. And Mountbatten wanted Charles to marry his niece, Amanda Natchbull. I'm sorry, his granddaughter, Amanda Natchbull. And Charles was not averse to that idea at all. But apparently Amanda was also very young, 17. And I want to point out, you know, that these marriages to girls we would consider teenagers, this is not unusual among the aristocracy. Diana's own parents, they had a similar age gap, I think 12 years. Johnny Spencer was older than his wife. And she was also a teenager when they married. I think she was 19 when they married. So this is not at all an unusual thing that the aristocracy does. At least they didn't used to delay marriage.
0: And well, she was accepted pretty quickly, wasn't she?
1: Yes. I think, you know, like I said, they were just happy that Charles had decided to marry somebody. And they wanted to have some heirs. I think that Mountbatten's assassination by the IRA had really shocked them. They did not think that they were able to be touched like that and killed. So Princess Anne she had married and had a son, but there weren't any other heirs. The Queen's other two children were very young at the time, Prince Andrew and Prince Edward. They hadn't married. They were just, you know, teenagers themselves. So the pressure was on Charles, and he had made a remark. He said he thought 30 would be a good age to marry. And then 30 came and he wasn't married. And so, you know, the press started wondering, you know, who he might marry, and the speculation became very rife. He had dated a woman who actually was beautiful, just like, and it was not Camilla. I mean, he had dated Camilla very early on, but she ended up marrying Andrew Parker Bowles, who'd actually dated Princess Anne before she married her husband. It's a very incestuous, very interrelated system. And, you know, there's a blending of aristocracy, nobility, and royalty. And I think the reaching to non-royals like Diana, you know, that this was most of the princesses who Charles might, you know, be able to marry were Roman Catholic. And since it's Church of England and they're not Roman Catholic, they couldn't have that. And you know, so it was always a problem for him. But he had dated a woman named Anna Wallace, who the press called Whiplash Wallace. She had a fiery temper. She was very beautiful, very blonde. She was older than Diana, more mature. And everybody thought she might be the one, but apparently she didn't like the way Charles treated her.
0: And Sarah, when we come back, let's talk about that fateful day on August 31st, 1997. What happened when she got into that car, and then we'll talk about your work, Royal Vengeance.
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3: Fox News, I'm Sue Guzman. Nearly 30 years after the murder of legendary rapper Tupac Shakur, his accused killer, Dwayne Keefe D. Davis, has been found guilty.
4: The verdict reads as follows. We, the jury in the above-entitled case, find the defendant, Dwayne Keefe Davis, as follows. Count one, murder with use of a deadly weapon. Guilty of first-degree murder with use of a deadly weapon.
3: Davis, the only person ever charged in Shakur's 1996 death, the rapper shot while on his way to perform at a club in Las Vegas. A top Army official resigns after 18 months on the job. Fox's Kristen Goodwin with more.
5: A rep for the White House confirming Army Secretary Dan Driscoll submitted his resignation to President Trump. The rep saying in part, Secretary Driscoll has been highly effective in advancing President Trump's agenda to make America strong again at the Department of the Army.
3: There have been reports of tensions between Driscoll and Secretary of War Pete Hegseth for weeks. 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
15: A 7 on the WOKV weather meter with a few inland showers and thunderstorms early this evening. Partly cloudy skies overnight with temperatures in the low to mid-70s and a few showers at the beaches toward morning. Your Tuesday will be partly sunny, a morning shower or thunderstorm from I-95 to the coast, and then an inland afternoon shower or thunderstorm west of I-95 with highs around 90. And Wednesday will be partly sunny, again with a few morning showers at the beaches and a few inland afternoon thunderstorms and highs around 90. From the First Alert Weather Center, I'm Action News Jax, Chief Meteorologist Mike Burrish. 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
1: We'll take your calls next hour with Sarah Whalen as we talk about the life of Princess Diana. 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We'll get into that in a moment on Coast to Coast. 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

0: And welcome back, George Norrie, along with Sarah Whalen, as we talk about the life of Princess Diana. Sarah, take us back to that fateful day on August 31st, 1997. Where was she? What happened?
1: Well, she was in Paris. She was with her lover, Dodi Fayed, a very handsome man who was the son of Mohammed Al-Fayed, who was a billionaire who owned Harrods. And he also owned the Ritz Hotel in Paris. And, he was a very charismatic person. Not everybody liked him. The British establishment had never accepted him. But, Dodi lived in California and, Paris. He was also on the board at Harrods. He's a handsome man and very nice, very generous. Everyone I've spoken to has said nothing but good things. And, he gets a lot of criticism. He's a rich playboy. People say, oh, she would never have married him. But I think they were absolutely going to get married. And I think he had bought her an engagement ring.
0: And he was Egyptian, wasn't he?
1: Yes, they're both Egyptian. And, Dodi's mother was Saudi, actually. She was the sister of Adnan Khashoggi, who was the big arms dealer.
0: Mm-hmm.
1: And so they were millionaires. They were the wealthy people in their own right. And Mohammed Al-Fayed had married into that family circle, although they did divorce. And Mohammed remarried, she's from Finland, model, a very beautiful woman. And he had several children with her, had a family life. Everyone I've spoken to, about Mohammed Al-Fayed, who worked with him and knew him well. He was a tough guy, very strong personality, but also extremely generous. And he could be hilariously funny. And he had surrounded himself, with bodyguards, the cream of the cream kind of bodyguards. And he offered Princess Diana a vacation to his house at Saint-Tropez. He also had purchased a magnificent yacht, the Jonical. And, he used his money very generously so that she could have a holiday with her children. And she was there with her two sons, swimming every day at the beach and jumping off the yacht into the water and having a great time. And she met Dodi, and it was a little bit of a scandal because Dodi had a fiance at the time. But I don't think there's any doubt that Diana and Dodi instantly hit it off. And she very likely was going to marry him. I think she had accepted the engagement ring. I think at that point, she didn't have many other options. There were not a lot of men at her level, financially or socially, who could compete with Dodi.
0: Right.
1: And so I think that was going to be a real thing. They were going to get married. And they'd made some cruises after this holiday, and they were cruising the Mediterranean, and she stopped in Paris on the way home, and that's when he picked up the engagement ring. They were on their way to his apartment. The butler has stated, and he testified at the inquest, at the third inquest, that, he had champagne on ice, the ring was there. And they were going to, have some champagne, and Dodi was going to propose. And none of this was a surprise to Diana because she had picked out the ring. The whole thing, she picked it out when they were in, Monte Carlo, and walking around Monaco, there was a jewelry shop. So, she knew the ring was coming. And I think she told her friends, she didn't want to tip anybody off. So she told friends, that she wasn't interested in Dodi and he was buying her too many presents. But I think the plan was real. And she was going to marry Dodi and move to California, where Dodi was based. But she could have lived anywhere. They were fabulously wealthy people. So that was, and they were in Paris on that night.
0: All right, tell us about the car situation.
1: Well, you know, the Mercedes, much has been written about the Mercedes. And, you know, anyone who's interested, you can, there were three inquests done into the deaths. And over time, you will learn more about the Mercedes, which was really a fatal car. I mean, I think this was an orchestrated crash. And I don't think the driver had any idea that there was, the driver did work. Henri Paul, he was French. He was a security officer at the Ritz Hotel, and he was also an occasional chauffeur. And it became pretty clear from the inquests. When he died, he had a great deal of cash on him. He had several $1,000s. And for somebody who made really a pittance, you know, as a regular employee at the Ritz, he had hundreds of thousands of dollars in his bank account. He had very expensive hobbies. He was a private pilot. He would rent planes and go flying. It was, he lived in a manner that indicated he had another source of money coming in. And most people think he was working for various intelligence agencies to spy on important people who were staying at the Ritz Hotel in Paris and to report back. And people suspect that he may have been told by an intelligence, someone he thought was just, you know, an intelligence group or maybe even a paparazzi group, to get in this Mercedes and drive in a manner that was irregular. Ordinarily, if you were going to go to Doty's apartment, Doty lived right behind the Arc de Triomphe. And from the Ritz Hotel, you would take the Champs-Élysées. I mean, that's the fastest street. It has several red lights. You may not want to stop for the paparazzi, but a straight shot down the Champs-Élysées to Doty's apartment would have been the safest way to go.
0: They were in a tunnel, weren't they?
1: Well, they had to get to the tunnel. Ordinarily, they wouldn't go through the tunnel to get to the Champs-Élysées. You would take what they call a slip road and you would go to the right. And that exit would take you right down the Champs, which is a big avenue in Paris. And the Arc de Triomphe is at the, you know, the far end of it. And Doty's apartment was right there. Instead, witnesses say that exit was blocked, along with a second exit that they could have taken. So perhaps to go through, and we don't know exactly, you know, what was in their minds. There's no evidence that anyone has been shown. There are no recordings of what people were saying in the Mercedes at the time. But people suspect that if the exits were blocked, Henri Paul didn't have a choice. He had to go through the tunnel, but it wasn't that big a deal because you come out, tunnel's not that long. You come out on the other side and you could then take a right turn, go down a road that follows the Seine, and you could cross back over to get to the Arc de Triomphe just simply by taking another bridge. And that would bring you back into the area of the Champs and the Arc de Triomphe. But they never made it to that road. I mean, they went into the tunnel. They hit the third pillar first, tried to correct, but they were pushed into the 13th pillar, and that was the fatal pillar. And then they smacked into the right side wall. And Henri Paul was killed, literally the engine, you know, went into him. And so on the left side, Henri Paul was killed. His aorta was severed. His spine was broken in several places. Doty was sitting behind Henri Paul, and he took the same kind of impact. His aorta was severed, and he had, spinal injuries that were fatal. They were not survivable. But on the right side of the car, the bodyguard, Trevor Rees-Jones, went through the window, and his face was impaled on the window. I don't mean to minimize his injuries, but they were not fatal. They were just pretty horrible. Diana was sitting right behind Trevor Rees-Jones. The velocity from the impact had physically turned her body around in the seat so that she was actually sort of in the middle well of the Mercedes, and her back was to the front of the car. So she was facing the rear of the car. And she'd literally just been spun around in the seat. And of course, that meant she was not wearing a seatbelt. And neither was Doty, and neither was Henri Paul. Although I think certainly a belt would have saved Diana. I'm not certain if a belt would have saved Doty or Henri Paul, because that's a velocity thing. But like I said, when supposedly out of the blue, an emergency physician showed up in a car. He said, oh, I'm just going to a party. I have my friend in the car. We saw this. He went to the car. He put an oxygen mask on Diana, but he really didn't, and he didn't render her any kind of aid. And a lot of people said they didn't believe she was injured. She looked okay. She had a little blood coming from her nose, a little bit from her ear. But when you have a catastrophic accident like that, where two people on the left are fatally injured, it's a pretty good guess that people on the right have similar internal injuries, and they would have to be taken to the hospital immediately. What she had was a tear, not in her aorta, but in a pulmonary vein. That was a very slow bleed. She could have survived this accident. The vein needed to be stitched. Instead, they not only don't stitch the vein, they claim she has a head injury, and they took an hour and 45 minutes to get her to the hospital. It's an obscenely long amount of time. And a lot of excuses were made. They're like, oh, in France, we do things differently. Our ambulances are, they're like little surgical units, except you can't do surgery in an ambulance. You can't do the kind of internal surgery repair that Princess Diana needed to survive. They took a long time to get her out of the car in the first place. They considered Trevor Rees-Jones to be, the more injured person. It's unbelievably stupid. And you just wonder. I mean, I don't wonder. I really do believe that she was deliberately allowed to bleed to death in the ambulance, which is what happened. All the blood went into her chest. And by the time they got her to the hospital, her blood was not circulating anymore. And they made sure. At one point, they stopped the ambulance. There were some reporters following it on a motorbike. The ambulance was going so slowly, they had to get off their motorbike and walk the motorbike behind the ambulance. And then when they were very close to the hospital, just literally across the street, there's a botanical garden called Jardin des Plantes, and the hospital was across the boulevard on the other side. And the whole hospital had come out into the driveway to figure out, why is the ambulance not moving? They had stopped at Jardin des Plantes. The reporters saw the doctor get out from the front seat, go into the back, and then the ambulance starts rocking back and forth, back and forth, back and forth. Like, what is going on? Later, the doctor, his last name is Martino. I want to say Jean-Claude Martino. He said, oh, I had to do something. I had to do a very delicate procedure. Her blood pressure had dropped. If she had gotten to the hospital, even within what they call the golden hour, she would have had a better than 50% chance of living. And I've talked with several surgeons who told me this. The golden hour is key. And the thing is, they passed up two other hospitals that were closer to get to the hospital where they finally brought her, which was not equipped for this kind of surgery. They kept saying they brought in a neurologist. In the end, they realized what had happened. And, they did immediate surgery and did everything in their power to stimulate the heart and revive her. But her blood would not circulate. And that is why she died.
0: Was she conscious at the hospital?
1: No. But I believe that she was conscious in the car. Witnesses say she was talking. And I find it really interesting that as soon as she was talking, the emergency doctor who just showed up in his car and said, oh, I'm just driving by here. You know, as soon as she was talking to people, they put a mask on her. And then if you go through the transcripts, you'll see that the other doctors who come along, basically, they do everything wrong. I mean, I don't want to take the whole time to talk about every single thing they did. It's in the book.
0: Right.
1: They did everything wrong, completely the opposite of what they should have done. It seems almost deliberate. And all they're talking about is a supposed head injury, when in fact, she has a giant wound in her chest and she's bleeding to death internally. And an hour and 45 minutes, that's almost murder. I do think it was murder, and I think it was deliberate.
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3: There was a time in Jacksonville a couple of years ago where there were several drownings in retention ponds. But Florida law, you're not required to have a fence around a retention pond. The only way you can be held responsible if someone drowns in a retention pond is if the retention pond constitutes a trap or a dangerous condition. Florida law does have the water management district that controls retention ponds requires a certain slope on these retention ponds, okay, before somebody can build a response.
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4: if you have to have it around a pool, why not around a retention
3: pond? 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
8: New strikes. I'm Sue Guzman, Fox News. And President Trump reportedly considering waging some limited strikes in the Strait of Hormuz following the exchange of gunfire between the U.S. and Iranian forces over the weekend. An official telling Axios that the plan is to reduce the risk of Iranian attacks on oil tankers. The president telling Fox that the U.S. will respond after Iran attacked Jordan and the UAE on Sunday.
9: They don't really know. In my opinion, they don't know who the leader is. You have the radicals, but they've been wiped out from the standpoint of the military, because the military is just a fraction of what it was. I don't really think they know who their leader is.
8: The president also ruled out using a nuclear weapon against Iran, saying the country's military has been defeated. Shake up in the U.S. military. Army Secretary Dan Driscoll's resigned. Fox's Jennifer Griffin with more.
10: It's not surprising. Secretary Driscoll, who's a close ally of Vice President Vance, has been butting heads with Secretary Hegseth for months now. In fact, he had disagreed with Secretary Hegseth's decision to fire many of the Army's top generals, top leaders, leading to a bit of a brain drain in the Army. And now we understand that Secretary Driscoll has submitted his resignation.
8: The accused killer of legendary rapper Tupac Shakur convicted by a jury. Fox's Kristen Goodwin telling us.
11: After less than 3 hours of deliberations, a jury finding Dwayne Davis
12: guilty of first-degree murder with use of a deadly weapon.
11: Prosecutors say Davis, a former leader of the Compton Crips gang, orchestrated the 1996 fatal drive-by shooting of Tupac in Las Vegas after a fight involving the rapper's entourage and Davis's nephew. The 63-year-old is not accused of pulling the trigger, but of providing the gun, charged in 2023 after co-writing a book. Prosecutors say detailed his involvement. The defense argued there was no physical evidence, a judge ordering Davis to be held with no bail.
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10: A 7 on the WOKV weather meter with a few inland showers and thunderstorms early this evening. Partly cloudy skies overnight with temperatures in the low to mid 70s and a few showers at the beaches toward morning. Your Tuesday will be partly sunny, a morning shower or thunderstorm from I-95 to the coast, and then an inland afternoon shower or thunderstorm west of I-95 with highs around 90. And Wednesday will be partly sunny, again with a few morning showers at the beaches and a few inland afternoon thunderstorms and highs around 90. From the First Alert Weather Center, I'm Action News Jack's Chief Meteorologist Mike Burrish for 104.5 WOKV.
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0: And welcome back, George Norrie, along with Sarah Whalen. Sarah, before we get into some of these thoughts, where do we get your book, Royal Vengeance?
1: You can order it from Trine Day, T-R-I-N-E-D-A-Y. That's my publisher.
0: All right, great. Now let's get into your theory on why you think she was killed.
1: Well, I think that there is I call it the inner secret circle. I think the monarchy, the British monarchy, has always had this from the earliest times. There's always been a circle of very trusted people around the figure of the king, a few times the queen. I mean, you don't usually have queens in England, but you do have kings being the actual monarch. And you can call them advisors, but this is a group. You know, there are lots of circles around royal figures. In England, you have the Privy Council, which is a very old institution of nobles and just, you know, very informed people who are basically advisors to the king. And then you have the honor groups. You have like the Order of the Garter. You have different orders, Order of the Thistle. You have clergy. These people have always been extremely individualistically close to the monarch, whoever they are. And they do dark deeds for the monarch occasionally. I mean, many people believe that Becket, who was the Archbishop of Canterbury, was murdered by the king, named Henry at the time, and they believe it was done in a ritual manner. And you know, this was a popular. There was a book written, "The Divine King in England," by a woman named Margaret Murray. And she was a sort of a self-taught anthropologist, a very interesting woman at a time when women did not ordinarily have careers. She did her work in Egypt, and she was an archaeologist. But, you know, she didn't have a PhD or anything. But she did end up teaching at Oxford, and she was quite a character. And when World War I came, she couldn't go to Egypt anymore. So she started poking around the English countryside, and she came up with theories about witchcraft and the history of the witch trials in mm-hmm. England. And her books were really popular at the time. And she had a theory that there had always been a divine king, and that this was a worldwide thing, and that at the end of a cycle, the king could either be sacrificed for fertility purposes, or a substitute could be found for him. And she traced this actually for hundreds of years. And needless to say, the royals were pretty upset with her book, and a lot was done to discredit it. And, you know, she's, even today, scholars will say, oh, you know, Margaret Murray was so extreme. But I found a lot of truth in what Margaret Murray wrote. And I started going back and looking at the history and mostly the behavior of the monarchs and people around the monarchs. And, you know, things like, for instance, the execution of Anne Boleyn and the four men, including her brother, who were supposedly her lovers, you know, serious scholars today will tell you it's not really clear why Anne Boleyn was killed, why she was executed. And she herself, she went very willingly. And this was something that Margaret Murray noted, that these people were willing to sacrifice themselves for the king. And the pattern is very repetitive. And of course, you know, now in modern age, people may not be so willing. But I do hypothesize that there is a group around the monarchs, around Elizabeth, you know, the last queen of England, and it's mm-hmm. around Charles today. They protect them. They try to keep them, you know, out of trouble. But at the same time, someone like Diana, she had to go. I'm sure that that decision was made. And when they did it in a very ritual manner. which is
0: well, often, why did she have to go? What did she do wrong?
1: What did she do wrong? Well, I think she could have survived. I think the Panorama, she gave an interview to the BBC with the Panorama. Previous to that, she had written a book. She wrote it with the aid of another writer named Andrew Morton. And, you know, she tried to pass it off as, you know, Morton was a renegade writer and she'd had nothing to do with the book. And her friends had felt sorry for her, so they collaborated. But after her death, Morton revealed that, in fact, she had made numerous tape recordings at Kensington Palace, passed these on to him through an intermediary. And, so the book was entirely written in her voice. I think it's as close to an autobiography as you will come. But I don't think it's an honest autobiography. I think that Princess Diana did something, you know, that was very upsetting to the royals, but they were going to live with it because of the lack of divorce. Charles really did believe that he could not get divorced and be head of the Church of England.
0: Well, did she divorce Charles or did he divorce her?
1: She did not want a divorce. And she said that on Panorama. No, Charles wanted the divorce. I mean, things went too far. But I think the reason that the marriage failed is not widely known, but two people have spoken about it. One is James Hewitt and a publicist named Max Clifford. He died several years ago, but he was a publicist, and he said that James Hewitt had come to him and said that he'd had an affair with Princess Diana, but not starting after the birth of Prince Harry. It started in 1981, shortly after she married Charles. The first child is considered to be Charles's natural child. That's Prince William, who's the heir apparent. But Prince Harry, his paternity has always been suspect. And I think that was, she tried to sort of, she made a mistake, I think, in Panorama when she said that, you know, she'd always loved Hewitt, that she loved him, she adored him, she was very let down by him because he wrote a book, or he authorized someone to write a book. And in fact, thereafter, he wrote two books by himself. But the official story was always that they had met after Prince Harry was born. And according to Max Clifford, that's not true. And Max Clifford, the publicist, bragged to his autobiographer, to his biographer. He had a co-writer on his autobiography. And he bragged that in 1981, James Hewitt was, in fact, having a full-blown affair with Princess Diana. And,
0: could that explain why Harry doesn't get along so well with Charles?
1: Yeah, I think it does. I think it absolutely explains that. And, you know, Harry tries to push it aside in his own autobiography, where he claims, you know, people were, you know, making these scurrilous rumors up, and he confronted his father, and his father was very jovial about it and laughed and said, you know, who knows who your father is? There's a guy in Broadmoor, which is a mental institution in England. And every once in a while, a royal person would go visit, you know, to make one of these official visits. And he said there was the man in Broadmoor who claims he's the Prince of Wales. So who knows? Who knows? Maybe your father's in Broadmoor. That joke is in the book. And of course, Harry didn't take kindly to the joke. But I think at the time, you know, when Diana became pregnant, there was a real question, you know, because obviously the marriage had broken down. And part of it was, you know, Diana was, she was very young and she may have had, you know, a personality disorder. She was cutting herself. She had bulimia. She claims all this started over Camilla, but I've talked with psychiatrists and doctors and people who knew them. And they say it's very likely Diana's problems began in childhood And bulimia is usually a family disease. It usually starts. And of course, her sister, Sarah, who dated Prince Charles, was anorexic and in fact had to be hospitalized for it, almost died, apparently. So
0: why did they need to get rid of her, though? Well, I don't understand what she was doing that was creating so much furor.
1: Few things. In the Panorama interview, I think the most serious thing she said was that Charles was unfit for the throne. And apparently, even now, other reporters who knew her are coming forward, and they have said that her plan was not, you know, initially they thought, well, her plan is for William to, in other words, Charles would run off to Italy with his lady. That's what Diana called Camilla Parker Bowles, Charles's lady. And they would live in Tuscany or something. And that would leave Diana to carry on the Wales's name and coach Prince William to become king. And she would share a regency with Prince Andrew. And there have been a lot of witnesses who say, yes, she was talking about that. But even more alarming is that she started contacting powerful people, politicians, Max Hastings, who was the editor-in-chief of the London Times. And she apparently wanted William to step aside. Her theory was William didn't have the personality to be king, that he was more quiet. He was, you know, he didn't want it. He's more like his dad. He was reluctant. But Prince Harry, she used to call him Good King Harry. And that's in several books. Her bodyguard noted it. And he wrote a book, you know, it's a tidbit, but I think it says something. Her plan was to put Prince Harry on the throne because he had a better personality. And as she often said, Harry is more like me. And at the time, Harry was popular. But I think that this really alarmed the royal family and what I would call the inner secret circle.
0: And he just moved back to London, didn't he?
1: Yes, he did. And you know, no one's exactly sure why. But he, of course, he was a child at the time, not to blame for this, but his paternity seems to be very much in doubt. Even James Hewitt, you know, who's officially, he's always gone with the official line that he is not Harry's father, but he went on a television show and he was hypnotized by the president of the hypnotists in England. It's not a group of nuts. It's, you know, they use it for psychiatry and a lot of things. And he was asked under hypnosis if he was Harry's father. And apparently he answered in the affirmative. And so I think they were keeping this big secret. And, you know, of course, Charles was stuck in the marriage, knew he couldn't divorce. He had to acknowledge the child as his own. Which, you know, was, that's not the first time anyone in the royal family has done that. But I think for Diana, with her personality and always wanting to appear so perfect, it was an issue that this was known even to insiders, or at least suspected. And so she created a narrative that, you know, Camilla was always the evil person, the entity always lurking around. You know, Charles had a friend and at sometimes they had sex, but I think Charles was serious about his marriage in the beginning. I think he was very romantically drawn to Diana, but having the child was probably pretty horrifying to him, and then being stuck and, you know, having to have a stiff upper lip. It was just, I think Charles could have hung on no matter what, but Diana suddenly got this agenda to completely discredit him and then take over the crown herself. And one of the most interesting things that I've looked at is that people who were close to Diana, who would be in a position to know these things, and in fact hinted that they knew these things. One of them is the mother of Sarah Ferguson. They meet some pretty grisly deaths. And one of the commonalities, you know, witnesses in the Alma Tunnel at Diana's car crash said there was a blinding flash. And most people think that the driver, Henri Paul, was blinded by a military strobe light. And that was probably either from the Fiat Uno that witnessed. We know the Fiat Uno was in the tunnel, and that was what sort of pushed the Mercedes into the pillar and dawdled, slowed the Mercedes down, made it impossible for the Mercedes to maneuver correctly.
0: And the story was they were trying to get away from chasing paparazzi, right?
1: There were no paparazzi. There were none. They had left the Ritz from the rear entrance. There was nobody tailing them. The paparazzi caught up, but it took several minutes. They were not there. Would the witnesses say that there were two motorcycles were blocking the two exits? We know that. So they couldn't take the exits. And then when the Mercedes came into the tunnel, the white Fiat Uno was going very slowly. The Mercedes was going very fast, had to put on brakes. We know that the Mercedes hit the rear of the Fiat because the taillight broke. And we know that the white Fiat Uno then came alongside the right side of the Mercedes where Diana and the bodyguard were seated and made a big, long white scrape. It also took off the rear view mirror of the Mercedes on the right side. So these are just facts. The white Fiat Uno was in the tunnel and had contact and probably pushed the Mercedes into the third pillar. And then if the driver tried to correct, motorcycle came around and the pinion driver, the passenger on the motorbike, had a flash and blinded the driver and caused the crash.
0: So Henri Paul was not part of the assassination, was he?
1: No. He may have been paid by intelligence services to, you know, take the Alma Tunnel, but I don't think he had any idea that that was going to happen. He wouldn't drive to his own death. I mean, you know, and he didn't seem to be that kind of person.
0: He wasn't suicidal. We're going to take a short break, Sarah, and come back in a moment and take phone calls with you as they're lining up right here on Coast to Coast AM.
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3: Fox News, I'm Ted Linder. The number of dead from catastrophic flooding in Nepal and China, over 1,000 now, according to authorities, as rescue teams work to reach communities cut off by the disaster. Nepal's disaster agency saying that 987 deaths have been counted there, 3,916 people missing, including 583 foreigners. Wednesday's disaster began with a chain of events high in the Himalayas, where a glacial collapse sent large amounts of rock, ice, and meltwater into valleys below, triggering powerful floods. The U.S. military targeting an island in the Strait of Hormuz after Iran fired strikes at U.S. ally Jordan.
4: CENTCOM spokesman Captain Tim Hawkins says Islamic Revolutionary Guard Corps forces were observed preparing to launch rockets with sea mines into the Strait of Hormuz. Last week, CENTCOM said it had completed clearing sea mines from the strait.
3: Fox's Jennifer Griffin. 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
5: There was a time in Jacksonville a couple of years ago where there were several drownings in retention ponds. But Florida law, you're not required to have a fence around a retention pond. The only way you can be held responsible if someone drowns in a retention pond is if the retention pond constitutes a trap or a dangerous condition. Florida law does have the water management district that controls retention ponds. Requires a certain slope on these retention ponds, okay, before somebody can build a response.
6: Like a residential pool.
7: Yeah.
6: Where you have to have a fence around it, you know?
7: Yeah.
6: If you have to have it around a pool, why not around a retention
5: pond? You got these huge retention ponds in apartment complexes.
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12: A 7 on the WOKV weather meter with a few inland showers and thunderstorms early this evening. Partly cloudy skies overnight with temperatures in the low to mid-70s and a few showers at the beaches toward morning. Your Tuesday will be partly sunny, a morning shower or thunderstorm from I-95 to the coast, and then an inland afternoon shower or thunderstorm west of I-95 with highs around 90. And Wednesday will be partly sunny, again with a few morning showers at the beaches and a few inland afternoon thunderstorms and highs around 90. From the First Alert Weather Center, I'm Action News Jax, Chief Meteorologist Mike Burrish. 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
1: We'll take calls with Sarah Whalen when we come back in a moment as we talk about Princess Diana with her book, Royal Vengeance, right here on Coast to Coast. Next hour, Preston Dennett joins us to talk about the healing powers of UFOs. It's an amazing story. One of our new TV shows is called Strange Universe, and Tom will tell you how you can watch some episodes.
2: Yeah, it's going to be really cool. The name of our brand new Spark TV original series, George, Strange Universe. You can find it only on Spark TV. So what you can do, we've made it very simple for you. Just go to coasttocoastam.com. It's in the carousel. I think it's the sixth dot, George. I didn't count them too
1: the
2: correctly.
1: The last button. It's one of the last buttons.
2: Just click that, and you'll actually get a sample, and you can watch part of it. I think it's with Dan and Brinkley. It's a lot of fun. We have a brand new set, some great people we're working with. This is going to be a lot of fun. So check it out. It's Strange Universe.
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1: 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It says Insider at the top of the homepage. 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

0: And welcome back to Coast, George Norrie along with Sarah Whalen. Let's go to the calls right now. Let's go to John in Wisconsin to get us started. Hello, John.
1: Hello, George. Hello, Sarah. Brief comment and a question, please. Sarah, you do great work. I really enjoy listening to you. 29 years after Princess Diana's death, the cover-up is deep, very similar to the JFK assassination. My question is this, Sarah. Based on these deep layers of cover-up, would you concur that we will never know the truth? Congratulations on the book, and George, thank you for taking my call.
0: Thank you, John. What do you think, Sarah?
2: I think John has a point. You may not know everything, but if you look at the patterns, you'll be able to see. And by the way, I do mention JFK in my book. I mean, and also, assassinations in general. I don't want to get too much off topic, but the British government and the French government have made sure that it's going to be very difficult to ever determine the truth. I think it's 100 years before the French government will release a report that it created. I don't know how much would be in that report, because the French were deliberately obtuse, in my opinion. And they're also, you know, all the photographs that were taken at the scene, because once the paparazzi did arrive, they took a lot of pictures. And of course, the French police arrested the paparazzi and took all their photographs. And in fact, John Anderson, who was suspected of being the driver of the Fiat Uno, the white Fiat Uno, and in fact owned a white Fiat Uno, he was a paparazzi. I wouldn't really call him a paparazzi. He was a royalty photographer, a celebrity photographer. He was a multimillionaire, and he had ties with intelligence agencies. And he was interviewed by the French police, and Scotland Yard was also trying to interview him. And when it appeared that they were going to go to the inquest, he was found dead in a field. Supposedly, he had, I think he was driving a BMW. A fireman came. They were in a military field, and a fireman saw this ball of fire burning. And so he went to investigate, and he saw John Anderson in the car, the corpse, with what the fireman said were two bullet holes in his forehead. But the car was locked. No key was ever found. Anderson burned pretty much to ash. And, you know, then people come up with explanations of they weren't bullet holes. This was when the brain gets hot, it will shoot out of your forehead. The fireman said, no, he had seen many people in accidents in similar situations, and they look like bullet holes to him. And he stuck to his story. But the reports are not going to be released, you know, for 100 years. And the pictures were all seized. And of course, the witnesses who might shed information on this, you know, some have died naturally, but Anderson's death was not natural. And there were a lot of inconsistencies in his statements and his wife's statement. And of course, you know, he left the country just 6 hours after Diana's crash. He was on his way to Corsica, supposedly on a photo assignment. And he stayed out of Dodge, you might say, for a number of weeks. But he came back and everything went back to Anderson. And then his hard drives for his photos, because he told a French writer that he had, in fact, they were going to collaborate on a book about the crash. It's pretty wild stuff. And his photos were stolen. The photo agency where he was working and his hard drives were kept, there was a massive break-in by some very dangerous looking people. I think they shot a security guard in the foot, but there were objects of art. There were very expensive things. They did not take any of those. Instead, they took, James Anderson's hard drives with all the pictures on them. So yeah, I would say there's been a concerted effort to certainly make it very difficult to find out exactly what happened.
0: Let's go to Lewis in Pennsylvania. Lewis, take it away.
3: George, thank you for taking my call. I have a comment and a question for Sarah.
0: Okay.
3: Off the air.
2: Hi, Lewis.
3: My comment is, in July 97, Gianni Versace got assassinated in front of his villa in South Florida. In August 97, this tragedy happened with Princess Diana. And then in July 98, 99, JFK Jr. dies in a mysterious plane crash. All those three people were all friends with each other. They all hung out in the same circles. They all hung out at the same parties. I thought it was very odd. But anyway, yeah. My question for you, Sarah, is I saw a documentary one time, and they said that, Henri Paul had enough drugs and alcohol in his system that he, with his short, small stature, he would have been comatose. And they had they thought maybe it was a body double involved somehow with MI6. I'll stop there. Thank you, George.
2: Well, most people think, the Henri Paul issue is, interesting, because there's a film of him at the Ritz. There's in-house video that Mohammed Al-Fayed released in the third and final inquest. And supposedly Henri Paul was completely drunk, drunk as a skunk. But there's a photo right before he gets in the car to drive them. He's tying his shoe, and he just leans down and he ties his shoe in a bow. It's not the kind that he showed a lot of dexterity, that if you had drunk as much as he was accused of having drunk, you wouldn't be able to do that. And, the bodyguard who was in the car, Trevor Rees-Jones, I don't think he would have allowed anyone to get in the car if Henri Paul was visibly intoxicated. And what was determined by Al-Fayed's group of investigators, which included retired people from Scotland Yard who were very highly esteemed, was that the blood sample was not Henri Paul's that was tested for alcohol, that instead they took the blood sample of a suicide person who had apparently gotten himself drunk and then killed himself with carbon monoxide in his car. And that body was in the morgue at the time that Henri Paul was brought in, and the sample was taken from that person, not Henri Paul. And Henri Paul's parents were also very militant about that was not the sample of their son. They were very insistent on it. So yeah, I think there's definitely smoke and fire when it comes to the sample of Henri Paul's blood. That was
0: Sir, what's the latest on King Charles cancer, which they're not disclosing?
2: Yeah, I don't know. It's the mystery cancer, and I think Princess Kate also has mystery cancer. They'll acknowledge cancer. They're not going to tell you what kind of cancer it is. I understand privacy and wanting that. But, most public figures like this, people are naturally going to want more information. But I do think the British people have come to love Charles and at least respect him. And it's the same thing with Camilla. I mean, I don't think that Princess Diana ever thought in a month of Sundays that Camilla would be considered a queen consort. And yet that happened, because these inner secret circles, they are extremely powerful, and they wanted a happy monarch. They did not want Prince Harry monarch with Princess Diana being a co-regent with Prince Andrew. And just think about what happened with Prince Andrew. That would have just been a disaster. So Prince Charles and Camilla started looking pretty good at the end of the day. I mean, just in terms of how you have monarchs to be symbols of stability. The cancer, makes Charles less stable as a monarch. But on the other hand, he took the throne at an older age. He's in his 70s. His son, William, is popular, and he's, done pretty much all the right things. He has heirs. He has three children. So, they're on track. I'll say that. And Queen Camilla has has, she has stepped up to be a very supportive figure. And the English people are, they're resigned. And I think this is a very typically English pattern. You know, Anne Boleyn gets executed. I think people were very stunned by that. But then King Henry marries immediately to Jane Seymour. Jane Seymour has a child. They take this in. This is their tradition. And they know that people do meet these very strange deaths. They don't look very deeply. I've spent a lot of time in England talking with many people. Muhammad Al-Fayed had to fight to get that third inquest, and he pretty much did it on his own. He was irrepressible. They had to do it because he was not going to stop. He didn't get the result he wanted because, as one of the callers pointed out, I think Lewis, I mean, maybe we'll never know. So much evidence has been repressed and you just won't know. But I do think that the issue with Diana, I mean, there were many issues, but the trying to skip William in the kingship, skip Charles and then skip William, that was too much. And she was very vocal about it. I mean, you know, writers and newspaper editors talk about it. Her own bodyguard talked about how she thought Harry would make a better king. His real name is Henry, which is also very interesting because Lady Colin Campbell, who writes a lot about these royals, and she has a very entertaining podcast. If you're interested, it's quite interesting. She has theorized that Harry is the offspring of, well, let me just say, she raised the issue that Princess Diana, I would say like in 82 or 83, had an affair with an aristocrat whose name was Henry.
0: Right. While married, right?
2: Yes, while married. And you know, William had been born. So at least there was one heir that is pretty much considered the heir of Charles's body. I don't think Charles has any doubt about that. But Harry has always been kind of a question mark. But in England, people are very reticent to say this, you know, because they don't want to do anything to destabilize the monarchy. And Charles seemed okay with it.
0: Or else he would have gotten a DNA test or something, right?
2: Well, I'm sure they've done that, you know, and that was always an issue. And Diana herself was considering doing a DNA test, but then decided not to. Initially, she and Hewitt were going to elope. And even when he went to war, he was in the military. I think before he left, he proposed marriage to her, and supposedly she said yes. And, you know, by that time, her marriage to Charles had really broken down. But I think she found herself, you know, being such a celebrity, and then having, she envisioned that she would have this career of healing people, of going around the world, you know, opening hospices and helping people. And she was looking for a partner, but, you know, very difficult to be the partner of somebody who's a quasi goddess.
0: Well, Sarah, stay safe. If what you write about in the book, Royal Vengeance, is true and accurate, be careful. Sarah Whalen with us. 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
6: For Iran. I'm Ted Lindner, Fox News. The president issuing those new warnings Monday. Fox's Kevin Cork from Washington explains the U.S. is prepared to launch strikes in Iran.
7: While posting an AI-generated image suggesting Karg Island, Iran's major oil export hub, might be targeted next. As for the IRGC, well, ever resistant to U.S. pressure, well, they fired at least 8 ballistic missiles toward American interests in Jordan after the U.S. hit IRGC launch positions on Larak Island. Sources tell Fox News most of the incoming fire from the regime was, in fact, intercepted. Now, on Wall Street, unsubstantiated rumors of Iranian mines hitting targets in the Strait of Hormuz sent oil prices higher, though U.S. officials say the Iranians, frankly, are just lying to try to affect markets.
6: Treasury Secretary Scott Bessent explains that the real slid to a historic low and Tehran warned it would only answer every U.S. attack with a response dozens of times greater. After less than 3 hours of deliberations, jurors in Vegas finding Dwayne Keefe D. Davis guilty of orchestrating the killing of rapper Tupac Shakur back in 1996. The deliberations, which followed closing arguments earlier Monday, came after 9 days of testimony from detectives, former gang associates, and documentarians. Davis could be sentenced to life in prison. The trial is revisited the night nearly 30 years ago when Shakur was shot while on his way to perform at a club in Vegas. The jury in the Lindsey Clancy murder trial in Massachusetts not yet reaching a verdict. Jurors sent home Monday afternoon after completing their third day of deliberations at Plymouth Superior Court. Lindsey Clancy facing 3 counts of first-degree murder for the January 2023 strangulation deaths of her 3 young kids, aged 5, 3, and 8 months old. And the number of dead from catastrophic flooding in Nepal and China, over 1,000 now. Rescue teams working to reach communities cut off by the disaster. Nepal says that 987 deaths have been counted there. 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
5: A 7 on the WOKV weather meter with a few inland showers and thunderstorms early this evening. Partly cloudy skies overnight with temperatures in the low to mid-70s and a few showers at the beaches toward morning. Your Tuesday will be partly sunny, a morning shower, a thunderstorm from I-95 to the coast, and then an inland afternoon shower, a thunderstorm west of I-95 with highs around 90. And Wednesday will be partly sunny, again with a few morning showers at the beaches and a few inland afternoon thunderstorms and highs around 90. From the First Alert Weather Center, I'm Action News Jax, Chief Meteorologist Mike Burrish. 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
1: Up next, Preston Dennett back with us on Coast to Coast as we talk about the healing power of UFOs, an amazing story, and he is next with us on Coast to Coast AM. 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

0: And welcome back. George Norrie with you. Author Preston Dennett began investigating UFOs and the paranormal back in 1986 when he discovered that his family, friends, and coworkers were having dramatic, unexplained encounters. Since then, he has interviewed hundreds of witnesses, investigated a wide variety of paranormal experiences, and he is a field investigator for the Mutual UFO Network, a ghost hunter, and a paranormal researcher. His book is called The Healing Power of UFOs. Preston Dennett, back on Coast to Coast. Preston, welcome.
1: Thank you very much, George. How are you?
0: I'm doing fine. Good to have you back with us. When your family member and friends started having these unexplained encounters, how did they come to you with the information?
1: They didn't, actually. And that was what was so upsetting to me. They were keeping it secret from me. Really shocking. My brother had had an encounter when I was 13 years old. He was really the only one who came forward. And at that time, I didn't believe him. It wasn't until November 17, 1986, there was a very famous sighting. You probably heard it. Captain Kenji Tarochi and his crew of JAL Airlines saw a UFO over Alaska. Well, this made the evening news, and that's what prompted me to start asking people within my circle of, you know, family, friends, and coworkers, had they had an encounter? And I got a huge shock because I found out that not only did my brother have an encounter, my sister, several friends, people at work, about 20, maybe 30% of people I knew had had some kind of encounter.
0: But what about yourself? Did you have one?
1: I did eventually. Yeah. Looking back in hindsight, there was a missing time incident as a young child. But really my first major encounter occurred about, 6 years into doing research. I was driving home one evening in 1992, and an orb of light came down in front of my car, actually stopped the car because it was right in front of my windshield, went back and forth two or three times, darted away, and that's all I remembered. In fact, I forgot the whole encounter completely for a few months, so I'm pretty sure I had missing time. And from that point on, I had four major sightings that year, and it just got a little bit closer and closer till I've had some pretty major encounters, yeah.
0: Do you remember that first time you got involved in UFO research, Preston?
1: Oh, I sure do. It was a really, I mean, I look back on it fondly, but at the time, it was a very difficult adjustment because I came in as a skeptic. I did not believe any of this stuff. I thought anyone who saw UFOs was lying, on drugs, crazy, mentally ill. Of course, I was wrong. I had bought the Air Force party line, kind of. Right. Hoaxes, hallucinations, misperceptions, mental illness, imagination, that I thought explained all UFO encounters. So it really kind of collapsed my entire belief system. I had to readjust everything. Finding out there was a cover-up was not fun. So yeah, there was a whole year there that I had a real hard time with this.
0: Did you originally get into the investigations to prove that it was all hua?
1: Yeah. Although, you know, almost immediately after I sat down with my brother Marco, my older brother, and he described his sighting, which was of a metallic disc, classic flying saucer, very low level, silent, colored lights. He had two friends with him who I knew well. I could not explain this, but I did start buying every book I could find, hoping that I could explain this away as swamp gas, which of course I couldn't. About a year into it, I joined MUFON, Mutual UFO Network, and became a field investigator. And yeah, I mean, the books were very serious on the subject. I realized I was a latecomer to this. A lot of people were taking the subject very seriously. So pretty early on, I could tell that I was wrong and had been wrong and that there was validity to the subject.
0: But when you jumped in a big way, didn't you?
1: Oh, yeah. You know, not anything I ever expected to be doing. I thought, you know, I'm going to look into this and it'll go away and I won't have to worry about it. Of course, that's not what happened. I ended up making this my life's work. It's just endlessly fascinating. And for me, it literally hit home. I found out that my family is one of the families who's basically being followed. We know this phenomenon is generational, and that's certainly true in my own family, because not only do both my sister-in-laws have had encounters with humanoids, but I have two nephews who've had very close encounters. One saw humanoids as well. My parents never did admit to anything. I couldn't ask my mom. It was too late. She had passed on. But my dad hated this subject with such a passion that I often wondered if she was keeping a secret from me. Because when you have that strong of an emotional reaction, positive or negative, that's kind of a red flag that something's going on here.
0: Something's happening with him. What was your home state?
1: California. I thought maybe that's why. You know, because California, according to MUFON and New Fork, has more UFO encounters than any other state. Washington and Texas are right up there, but California has the most reported encounters. I thought, well, maybe there's something about this state. No, of course, that's not true. We now know UFOs are seen everywhere on this planet. But yeah, California, Southern California was where I basically grew up.
0: Preston, at what point did you start getting involved in the UFOs and the healing modalities connected to them?
1: Very quickly, actually. I mean, for the first 10 years I was of getting involved in UFO research, I was reading books, I was interviewing people, I was going to conventions, writing articles. And one of my very first cases I investigated involved a lady who does not want her name used. I call her Wendy. But she had described how she had visitations regularly with gray-type ETs. And she had come down with a medical issue where they had diagnosed her with a cyst in her fallopian tubes, was causing her all kinds of problems, a lot of pain, and she was scheduled for surgery. And the night before surgery, she had a visitation by her gray folks and didn't really remember much, but she thought it was kind of an odd thing that they would come right before surgery. Well, she went to the doctor the next day for surgery, and they did pre-op imaging, as they always do. And they came back into the room, and they looked pretty upset. They said, "You had surgery," and she denied it. They said, "Well, we know you had surgery because your cyst is gone and there's fluid here that's present in the fallopian tube that's only present after someone's had surgery." And they examined her. They found this little healed, what looked like a laser scar on her abdomen. They said, "You've had surgery. Who did you go to?" So at this point, she's realizing what happened and just kind of played dumb. But yeah, that was the first case I ran into, and always kind of wondered about it and decided I was going to write an article about this because I hadn't heard really of many people talking about this subject. Thought this would make a good subject for an article. I did know of a few other cases. Jacques Vallée had a case in France of a medical doctor. There was another case by Ralph and Judy Bloom of a Peruvian customs official who'd been healed of rheumatism and nearsightedness. There was another very famous case in Damon, Texas, involving two police officers, one who was healed of a flesh wound. I thought, yeah, I'll write an article about this. And I started looking into the books I have on this subject in the magazines. I subscribed to the UFO News Clipping Service, which I'm so glad I did because I found a lot of cases there. And in the space of about 2 weeks of research, I found over 30 cases. Now, that's more than an article can contain. So I thought, this might be a book because there were so many cases. I did research for a full year and found over 100 cases. And that ended up becoming my very first book, which I've since reissued because I've now got well over 300 cases. So this is not as rare as you might think.
0: Were they all dramatic cases as well?
1: I wouldn't, well, you know, it depends how you look at it. I wouldn't say so necessarily, because some were healings of very minor issues. Like the case in Damon, Texas, these two police officers were driving along the highway, saw a UFO. It sent down a beam of light. It struck one of the officers' arms, Deputy Good, and he could feel the heat from it. He felt tingling. His arm was hanging outside of the window. Well, earlier he had been bit by his son's baby pet alligator, and it had a wound on his finger, which was not serious, but it was painful and inflamed. And they raced off. They were quite scared, pulled into a diner and parked, and he realized he wasn't feeling any pain on his finger. Pulled off the Band-Aid, and the cut was completely healed. So there's quite a few cases like that of relatively minor conditions, but all the way from colds to cancer. People healed of back pain, stomach issues, kidney disease, liver disease, heart disease, bunch of cancer cases, very serious conditions as well. So some are really dramatic and some are just sort of like, why would they heal this person of a cold?
0: Well, Preston, like the first case you mentioned, are the medical professionals baffled?
1: They are. These cases leave a long line of really upset, often, doctors and nurses even. Some of these cases are pretty well verified. So
0: why would they be upset? Because they don't know?
1: Yeah. Often patients are very reluctant to explain how this healing took place. I'll give you an example.
0: Do they know?
1: No, the patients don't tell them.
0: Do the patients know?
1: Oh, yeah. Well, in most cases, yeah.
0: They do. Okay.
1: There are some people who've been taken on board and told they were sick, and they didn't know it. And the ET said, oh, yeah, you're quite ill. We'll fix you. But usually, I would say 95% of the cases, yeah, the patients are aware of the healing.
0: Pretty dramatic, isn't it?
1: Oh, yeah. And a lot more common than people realize. Because I started, you know, researching this subject, and I realized pretty much every major researcher out there has cases like these. Because I initially thought this must be rare. But John Mack has multiple cases. David Jacobs, Bud Hopkins, he never wrote about it. I had to corner him at a convention. He says, oh, yes, I've got several cases. But Timothy Green Beckley, Richard and Lee Boylan, Artie Six Killer Clark, Gordon Creighton, Barbara Lamb, I mean, all of them, Constance Clear, Tony Dodd, Ann Druffel, Edith Fiore, Leonard Stringfield, Timothy Good, Cynthia Hind, an African researcher. More researchers have these cases than don't. Jim and Cora Lorenzen, Wendell Stevens. I can go on. Most major researchers have multiple cases of this kind.
0: Are the illnesses all kinds too?
1: Right across the board. In fact, I ended up putting a list together and it was shocking because you could practically name any body part and it's healed. Again, some very serious conditions and minor ones as well. Angioma, malformation of the blood vessels in the vein, arthritis, asthma, burns, lots of cases involving cancer, but Crohn's disease, colds, flus, diabetes, diphtheria, gallstones, fibromyalgia, fever, just about everything you can think of, leukemia, paralysis, muscular dystrophy, jeez, polio, rheumatism, stroke, tuberculosis. It's incredible how many different types of cases there are. Eye problems, dental problems, you name it.
0: Preston, how does the medical community respond to these incredible miracles that occur? What do they say?
1: Well, they'll usually say something like, maybe you were misdiagnosed, or this is a spontaneous remission that we cannot explain. Spontaneous remission is a well-verified medical phenomena. someone will be sick and then suddenly they're not and they can't explain it. And I wonder if a good number of these cases that are reported as spontaneous remission are in fact intervention of some kind.
0: Well, the misdiagnosis excuse, in most cases, I would assume the patient has been going to that medical practitioner. So I don't think they'll talk about misdiagnosis on that case, would they?
1: Well, sometimes it does come up, but that's usually their excuse. I think it depends on the individual, because again, they have a real hard time explaining this. There was one case I looked into personally involving a gentleman by the name of Reverend Michael Carter. He's pretty well known in this field. He was diagnosed with a
0: blood clot. He's been a show guest of ours. He's been on the program.
1: He's pretty well known. He had a blood clot in his leg. His leg swelled up to more than twice its normal size. He went to the doctor. The doctor was pretty upset with him. He said, you should have come in much earlier. This is a potentially fatal condition we're dealing with here. And prescribed him a whole list of vitamins and medicine, prescription medicines to deal with this. And told him, you need to come in every week or two, and we'll follow this very closely. But this is a very serious condition. And he went home, and it wasn't long after this that he was visited by, well, we call them Nordics. I don't like that term. I call them human-looking ETs, because they're not all necessarily Nordic in appearance. These figures that he saw were, he said that they were about 6-7 feet tall, very muscular, appeared in his bedroom and held up their hand and hit him with a beam of light, which caused him to pass out. And he woke up the next morning and his leg was normal size. He said it looked as if his veins and arteries had been rerouted. And he went to the doctor just a few days later, and the doctor was absolutely stunned and asked him what happened. And again, Michael Carter just kind of played coy, didn't say, and said, just be happy for me. But yeah, his doctor was pretty upset. They generally don't react well.
0: Where do the healings generally occur? In the room the person's in or aboard the craft?
1: You have basically a few scenarios going on here. If it's a very serious illness, like cancer or a major disease, often people will be taken on board. So you're going to see about 50% of the cases really take place on board a craft. But another category of about 25% are when people are just outside walking, perhaps driving around. A UFO shows up and sends down a beam of light or circles around their car or something like this, and they're healed. There's another category, equally about 20% or so, where ETs will just come into a person's bedroom and heal them there. A good example is Jim Law of Gainesville, Florida, who was suffering from a hernia. And he had lifelong visitations by gray ETs and wasn't very happy about it, actually, and kind of gotten over his fear of it. But these little grays show up and he says, hey, if you're going to take me, why don't you heal me of this hernia? It was a serious hernia. He had to have an operation, which was scheduled. And they said, we know of this condition that you speak of, and we will repair it. It's pretty much a direct quote. And used a little handheld instrument and healed him. And then he asked them, and I thought this was so interesting, why are you taking me? And they said, we are interested in your genetic potential to live a long time.
0: Well, stay with us, Preston. We're going to take a short break, but we'll come back and pick it up right there as we talk about the healing power of UFOs right here on Coast to Coast AM.
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2: Fox News, I'm Sue Guzman. The death toll from catastrophic flooding in Nepal and China passing 1,000 Tuesday as rescue teams work to reach communities cut off by the disaster. The massive flooding caused by a glacial collapse that sent large amounts of rock, ice, and meltwater into the valleys below, triggering these powerful floods downstream. Army Secretary Dan Driscoll stepping down after 18 months on the job. The White House giving no reason for Driscoll's departure, but tensions with War Secretary Pete Hegseth were widely reported. The Supreme Court's going to allow construction of the White House ballroom to continue for now.
3: It is a temporary win for President Trump, who says the ballroom is needed for national security because the project also includes military and security bunkers.
2: That is Fox's Jarrett Halpern reporting. 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
12: A 7 on the WOKV weather meter with a few inland showers and thunderstorms early this evening. Partly cloudy skies overnight with temperatures in the low to mid-70s and a few showers at the beaches toward morning. Your Tuesday will be partly sunny, a morning shower, a thunderstorm from I-95 to the coast, and then an inland afternoon shower, a thunderstorm west of I-95 with highs around 90. And Wednesday will be partly sunny, again with a few morning showers at the beaches and a few inland afternoon thunderstorms and highs around 90. From the First Alert Weather Center, I'm Action News Jack's Chief Meteorologist Mike Burrish for 104.5 WOKV.
13: 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And Action News Jack's chief meteorologist, Mike Burrish, has the five-day forecast on Jacksonville's morning news on 104.5 WOKV, Jacksonville's

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2: Yeah, we're going to have a lot of fun on this one. So earlier, we told you about Strange Universe that we're doing. Well, we have another show we're going to do, and it's called, get ready, it's called Paranormal Date. 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
1: And the one we'll pick from the three, I guess, Tom, right?
2: Yeah, well, what happens is that one person will go on this blind speed date with the three, and then we'll get two from there, and then we're going to send those people off on a date somewhere really cool, like a haunted place or something like that, and see how it works out, and we're going to film all of it.
1: I love that. And here's something for you to build up that immune system.
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4: Whether it's physical activity, obesity, diet, smoking, low on hormones, stress, sleep disorders, or your age, can be supported by reducing inflammation and aiding the body to heal itself appropriately. 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

0: And welcome back, George Norrie, along with Preston Dennett. We'll take calls with Preston next hour here on Coast to Coast. Preston, does it appear that after the ETs do the healing, do they keep coming back to the individual, or do they just move on?
1: I think you have sort of a bell curve there. I can't say that if you're going to get a healing by ETs, more than likely you are a contactee. About 50% of the cases involve people who've had a history of encounters. But there are a number of people who've been healed on multiple occasions. So the answer is both yes and no, because sometimes it's a one-off, and sometimes no, people will have ETs come back and basically maintain their health. A good example is Jim Sparks, a well-known contactee who actually didn't need to use hypnosis to remember his encounters. The ETs came to him and healed him of a very serious condition of flu, told him that he was actually quite a lot more ill than he realized, and reminded him that they had made a deal with him that if he ever got sick, that they would come around and help him get better. And they did. And he had another encounter where he was taken on board. This is so interesting and really unusual. They handed him this clear container of the noxious black tar-like liquid, very gummy, very thick. And he said, "This is our gift to you." And he's thinking to himself, "What kind of gift is this?" It smelled real bad. And they said, "We pulled this out of your lungs. You need to stop smoking." And showed him images of him very ill. And what's interesting to me about that case is I have another one just like it. The only difference is the shape of the container. But the ETs told this other gentleman, you know, showed him this black sort of goo and said, "This is our gift to you," and told him he needs to stop smoking. But the container was, I think, rectangular in his case, whereas the other was round. But essentially the same exact type of encounter. They later pulled him on board and told him, "You need to stop smoking marijuana. This is not the life we had planned for you." So, some people are followed quite closely by the ETs.
0: But some ETs are not helping everybody who has got an affliction or is sick. Why is that?
1: Yeah, this is one of the million-dollar questions. It's a real enigma because there are contactees who have regular contact and are still suffering from some very serious conditions. And the ETs aren't healing them, and it's hard to say why. Though in some cases, the ETs will tell the person that this is karmic, and this is an illness or a condition or an injury that you basically chose, and that you will be learning some lessons from this. I can't say that that's true of all cases, but that certainly could be why some people are being healed and others aren't. Very hard to say. I couldn't give you a real authoritative answer to that because we just don't know.
0: But they do follow up with those that they've helped?
1: Yes, absolutely. Most people who are contactees have had contacts since early childhood, and it goes on throughout their lives. And it can be just a few encounters for some people, others a lot more. But generally, it's a lifelong thing all the way until you're elderly. It can slow down once people get quite old, but I've got a number of cases where people were in their 70s and they were healed. One gentleman, he was healed of an enlarged prostate. So another lady in England, Elsie was her name, she was visited and healed of jaundice. So there's a number of cases involving people who are quite old who are healed. But some people just have a single one-off as well with no history of encounters.
0: But not every disease is life-threatening, is it?
1: No, and this is another curious facet to all this. There was a case by Leonard Stringfield involving a gentleman by the name of Chuck Doyle, a 13-year-old kid actually from Florence, Kentucky, who stepped outside his home. He was suffering from a bad head cold, and there was a UFO hovering over his neighbor's yard, sort of manta ray-shaped craft, and sending down a beam of light. And no sooner did Chuck Doyle step outside when this beam of light starts coming towards him, and he realizes it. So he turns to run, not fast enough. This beam of light hits him. He said it was like being hit by a bucket of ice water, because he froze. He froze in a 45-degree position, leaning over the ground, trying to run away. And as soon as this beam of light hit him, he said all these images filled his mind. Mathematical equations, geometric shapes, weird landscapes, things like this. It was just for a brief moment, the beam retracted. He fell to the ground, slightly scraped up his face, but went running inside and told his mom, who ran outside just in time to see this object moving off. But that's when they both realized his head cold was gone. So I've got a number of cases of people healed of just a head cold or something like this. Now, why ETs would do this, whether this was intentional, is hard to say. Perhaps the healing was just a byproduct of being struck by the beam of light. But yeah, there are a whole lot of cases of people healed of really minor conditions.
0: With the technology that the ETs possess, are they using that primarily to cure people?
1: I would say that absolutely. This is one of the major ET agendas. Thomas Bullard, a folklorist and UFO researcher, was really the first to do a statistical analysis and study of onboard UFO encounters. And he found that the one experience that varies the least is being physically examined, taken on board a craft, put in a chair or a table, and being examined. And this is when the healings take place. So the question is, you know, how common would this be? There was a study by MUFON, which studied physiological effects, and found that about 10% of the cases that they looked into involved healings. Whereas Edith Fiore, who wrote a book called Encounters, she said 50% of the people that she has studied were healed. The Free organization found about 50% as well. So it's a lot more common. And that is, I think, one of the primary reasons people are taken on board. And of course, they'll use their technology for all kinds of things, such as examining nuclear power stations or hydroelectric dams, mines, things like this. They can pull people on board with their beams of light, levitate them, pull them through walls. Their technology is exceedingly advanced to the point it seems almost like magic. But healing, for sure, is one of the major uses of their technology. And healings often involve some form of light. The things they can do with light are off the charts. But healing is definitely one of them. They can open up a person's body, look inside of it, close it right back up like there's no scar whatsoever. So yeah, it's usually light technology of some kind that they use for healings.
0: Preston, do we have testimony from medical professionals who have had patients and then they are miraculously fixed?
1: Oh, yeah.
0: Do we have statements from doctors?
1: Absolutely, yeah. Some of these cases are very well verified. I would say the most well-documented case I could find involved a lady who was suffering from Chagas disease. Her name was Bernadette Gomez. Chagas disease is caused by an infection from the triatomine beetle, and it can be fatal. It causes fever, headaches, heart damage, inflammation, and her condition was deteriorating despite having had several surgeries. Now, her case caught the attention of General Paulo Uchoa, a 3-star general in the Brazilian army, and he's kind of the pioneer of Brazilian ufology. Very well educated, and has studied an enormous number of cases. and heard about her case. And she was healed in full view of some people. A UFO came down and picked her up. ETs appeared, healed her using blue light. They returned her to the hospital, and they could find no trace of Chagas disease. Now, General Ochoa and his daughter, Denise Ochoa Slater, were able to obtain the medical records, which showed this miraculous healing. And it's one of many very well-documented cases. There was another Carl Higdon, very famous case involving an oil worker and hunter from Rawlins, Wyoming, who was out hunting and saw this humanoid figure. He was actually shooting at an elk. The bullet stopped in mid-flight, dropped to the ground, and he turns and sees this humanoid figure who walks up to him, gives him a pill, which Carl, for some reason, obediently swallowed, was taken on board a craft, had a long involved encounter. He saw elk in a glass case inside this UFO, which, by the way, was much larger on the inside than it was appeared to be on the outside. But long story short, he was returned without much memory of this at all, ended up going under hypnosis with Dr. Leo Sprinkle. But they found out that two conditions that he had were healed, very well verified. He had tubercular scars on his lungs, which were chronic. These shouldn't be going away, but they were gone. And he was also cured of kidney stones. So there's some of these cases are very well verified.
0: What I find fascinating, Preston, is these are happening to people who have real illnesses and ailments, and then they're gone, and they're all tied to UFOs. It's not like they say, my illness is gone, but I don't know how it happened.
1: Exactly. Here's a really interesting case, which kind of speaks to that. Mrs. Sabine was suffering from kidney failure, and she went to her doctor. He was very upset with her because she hadn't gone to the bathroom in 3 days. And he said, you're in total kidney failure. You need to go to the emergency room right now. Well, before she went to the emergency room, went home to call her family and say, pray for me, I'm going to the emergency room. Called a few friends, called her employer, and said, I am leaving now, and this is, you know, what I'm going through. Didn't manage to get out of the door because she collapsed on her bed. And these short little sort of brown-skinned beings showed up, not grays, just this sort of uniquely described humanoid. And she was going in and out of consciousness as they worked on her, sort of massaging her abdomen. She couldn't quite tell what they were doing. But woke up the next morning, and she was fine. She went to the bathroom. She went to her doctor, who was very upset. He says, I must have misdiagnosed you. You're fine. What happened? And she said, well, I think angels healed me. And that's what she told her family. That's what she told everybody. Though she knew these probably weren't angels because they looked quite different than the classic angel. Well, she got her answer a few months later when she was taken on board and found herself inside a craft, the whole rounded room in direct lighting. These short little beings were there again. And they used this, she described this instrument that I've heard a number of times. Travis Walton described this actually when he was taken on board. It's this curved sort of metallic tray almost that kind of fits over your torso and shines a light down. Well, she's describing this, and she said it projected a holographic image of her organs, the inside of her body, in full living color. And they slid it around and adjusted it, and they showed her her kidney, and they said, look, your kidney is healthy. You're doing much better. And they slid it around, and they put it over her liver and projected an image, full color, of her liver, and told her, do you see all these black spots on it? And she said, yes. And they said, your liver is very unhealthy. You need to stop drinking Diet Coke. You're drinking too much Diet Coke and it's damaging your liver. So the point is, you know, she thought maybe these were angels or something. And I think a lot of people might be using that description to explain these away. Like another lady diagnosed with breast cancer, religious. She prayed to God. She and her husband got down on their hands and knees and prayed for a healing. She woke up and found herself surrounded by little gray ETs. Didn't really tell her anything. She was passing in and out of consciousness and woke up the next morning and thought, oh gosh, that was weird. What could that have meant? And went to the doctor, and of course, they could no longer find any trace of her cancer. So I think some of these cases are being misinterpreted. We were calling them angels when perhaps they're ETs.
0: We're going to come back in a moment with Preston Dennett and take your phone calls. Fascinating discussion of UFOs and the healing power of UFOs.
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9: Action considered. I'm Sue Guzman, Fox News. President Trump has issued new warnings to Iran. Fox's Kevin Cork tells us the president's reportedly considering waging limited strikes in the Strait of Hormuz.
10: While posting an AI-generated image suggesting Karg Island, Iran's major oil export hub, might be targeted next. As for the IRGC, well, ever resistant to U.S. pressure, well, they fired at least 8 ballistic missiles toward American interests in Jordan after the U.S. hit IRGC launch positions on Larak Island. Sources tell Fox News most of the incoming fire from the regime was, in fact, intercepted. Now, on Wall Street, unsubstantiated rumors of Iranian mines hitting targets in the Strait of Hormuz sent oil prices higher, though U.S. officials say the Iranians, frankly, are just lying to try to affect markets.
9: A shakeup in the U.S. military. Army Secretary Dan Driscoll has resigned, as we hear from Fox's Jennifer Griffin.
11: It's not surprising. Secretary Driscoll, who's a close ally of Vice President Vance, has been butting heads with Secretary Hegseth for months now. In fact, he had disagreed with Secretary Hegseth's decision to fire many of the Army's top generals, top leaders, leading to a bit of a brain drain in the Army. And now we understand that Secretary Driscoll has submitted his resignation.
9: America's listening to Fox News, and still no verdict in the Lindsey Clancy murder trial. They're deciding whether Clancy is legally responsible for the deaths of her 3 young children. Fox's Brian Yenis in Plymouth, Massachusetts.
12: Over 3 days, this jury will be back tomorrow at 9 a.m. for day 4 of deliberations. The only real interesting thing today, at least you can say, is that, well, there was no note. No question from this jury. In fact, this jury has only had one note over these last 3 days, and that was to ask to see 2 pieces of evidence, the bags of prescription pill bottles that were found in the home.
9: America's listening to Fox News.
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7: A 7 on the WOKV weather meter with a few inland showers and thunderstorms early this evening. Partly cloudy skies overnight with temperatures in the low to mid-70s and a few showers at the beaches toward morning. Your Tuesday will be partly sunny. A morning shower, a thunderstorm from I-95 to the coast, and then an inland afternoon shower, a thunderstorm west of I-95 with highs around 90. And Wednesday will be partly sunny, again with a few morning showers at the beaches and a few inland afternoon thunderstorms and highs around 90. From the First Alert Weather Center, I'm Action News Jax, Chief Meteorologist Mike Burrish. 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
2: 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I told them what I'm doing, and they said, "Well, what's it doing that it stopped that coughing?" I said, "I can't answer that. It just stopped it."
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0: And welcome back, my friends, to Coast. Preston Dennett, our special guest. His book is called The Healing Power of UFOs. Preston, where do you get the book?
1: You can get it on Amazon, Barnes & Noble, bookstores near you. I have a website. 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It shouldn't be hard to get a hold of.
0: Great. Now, is there any follow-up with these victims to see how they're feeling after the healing?
1: Well, a number of these cases I traced through the literature. But some I certainly traced myself, and I'm in touch with them. There was one lady who was suffering from glaucoma, which is, a thinning of the optic nerve. Her husband is a contactee, and she had an experience while they were out camping in the woods behind their house with apparently mantids. And I'm still in contact with her. She's doing well. Mantids came to their campsite, and she doesn't really remember a whole lot other than feeling this sort of pressure and energy going into her head. Went to her ophthalmologist, and he was absolutely astounded because her optic nerve had thickened up to twice of where it was before. She's still doing well. I know that Edith Fiore, one of the authors who looked into UFO healings, followed up with some of her patients who were healed of a yeast infection, which came back, unfortunately. Usually these healings are permanent, but not always. But it's hard to follow some of these cases up because I honestly don't know these people.
0: Are they in shock over what has happened to them?
1: Oh, absolutely. I'd say for the most part, most of them are grateful, but not all of them. There was one lady who was a medical professional who woke up one morning and found that she had an incision in her abdomen, which she could actually physically open up. It scared her quite badly, and it healed very quickly over a period of hours. Well, she was suffering from gallstones, and they were going to remove her gallbladder, which was really the only treatment with the severity of her condition, and found out that no, she had no more gallstones, but she still wasn't happy about it. She was really quite upset because she hadn't asked for this. She didn't know who did it. So it was very difficult for her. So you get a whole bell curve of how people react to this. One lady I interviewed, she contacted me from Norway, having heard about my research into these kinds of cases. She was suffering from chronic back pain. She said these little gray ETs came into her room, flipped her around like a rag doll, put her on her stomach, and held up this instrument, which is shaped very much like a lint roller. I've heard this exact description before from other people who are also healed of back pain, by the way. They put it against her back. It sent energy into her back. And they filed out through the wall, never answered any of her questions. It was all very quick. So I asked her all the questions I ask people. She had no history of encounters. It was a very frightening experience for her. But her back pain was gone, so ultimately it was a benevolent experience. And I couldn't figure out why she was healed, because it was a one-off. She had no history of encounters. She'd never seen a UFO. But then I asked her what she does for a living. And she says, well, actually, I'm retired. I'm a graphic artist. But I'm very active in my country, well-known in my area, for doing human and animal rights activism. Well, that really rang a bell for me because I just interviewed Michael Carter, who works against racism. I'd heard about the case of John Hunter Gray, who works for Native American rights. I started looking at my own cases and the ones I've investigated. And a lot of them involved people who were doctors, nurses, teachers, environmentalists, social rights activists, and these sort of things, inventors, people doing good work for humanity in some capacity. So that is definitely a pattern that we see in these cases. People who are being healed are those who are helping others. It's not a hard, fast pattern, but it's absolutely there.
0: Of the more than 300 cases, Preston, that you've researched, how many might you say might be delusional?
1: Oh, gosh.
0: If any.
1: I don't know that I've ever run into a case where I can absolutely say it's delusional. I've certainly had some calls from people who I felt were mentally ill. My mother was a marriage, family, child counselor. We had a lot of psychology books, which turned out to be very helpful because I started to recognize when someone is perhaps suffering from schizophrenia,
0: yeah,
1: or something along those lines, paranoid delusions. It does happen. But generally speaking, people are very reluctant to report their encounter unless they're certain something really unusual happened to them. So I don't really run across that a whole lot.
0: All right, let's go to the phones. Let's go to Carol in Los Angeles. Welcome to the show. Hi, Carol.
2: Oh, hi. Hi, George, and hi, Preston. Thanks for letting me through.
0: Sure.
2: This is a great show. I've actually, I've had a lot of UFO sightings over my life, but it's been a while. But I have wondered, and I've even asked, you know, for help, like, you know, because I've heard a story or two, but not as much as tonight. And just two comments and a question. It's interesting to me because when I compare what you're saying to, you know, Whitley Strieber's experiences, it's almost the exact opposite because his were just completely traumatic. And then my second comment is it sounds like it's many different kinds of aliens that help, not just one kind, which is also interesting. Maybe you could comment on that. And anywhere from the tall whites to the grays to little brown ones. and then my those are my comments. And my question is then just how would you request help, you know? And what are the qualifications? And that's all. I can take my answers off the air.
0: Okay, thanks, Carol. How many people of the 300-plus asked for help, Preston?
1: It's a very, very small minority. I would say it's about 3 to 2%, if that. It does turn up, but generally these healings are on the ET's terms, and that's it. I mean, there was one gentleman, Daniel, from West Virginia, who was suffering from an impacted wisdom tooth, found himself on board and asked the ETs to heal him, and they did. But generally, the cases where people ask for healing are people who are having direct contact pretty actively. But again, not always. I already talked about a couple of cases of people who've asked for a healing. But yeah, usually that is not an effective way. You know, some people do have negative encounters. It's very scary for them. They don't like it. I think Whitley Strieber is a good example. It caused him a lot of fear. Where other people I've talked to felt that these guys were their friends or even family, and it was a wonderful experience for them. And absolutely all different types of ETs are doing the healing. Interestingly, it's mostly grays. And I can say in my own files from having interviewed a few hundred, at least, contactees who've been taken on board and met ETs face-to-face, over 50%, probably closer to 60 or 70, are some variation of grays. But when you look at the healing cases, it's grays doing it, different types of grays, mantids, tall whites, little blue beings, got a couple of cases of reptilian, but really all different types of humanoids, some that are uniquely described, like an 8 or 9 foot tall strange humanoid does the healing. And I can't say for sure why some people get healings and others don't, and how effective asking for a healing can be. But I will say that the most effective method to reach out to ETs is absolutely meditation and just meditating and reaching out and sort of mentally calling to them. And this can be very effective. And again, yeah, there are people who've been asked for healing and received it. Interestingly, I didn't mention this, and I think it's important. About 10% of the cases actually take place inside a hospital, which sounds crazy. But as any researcher will tell you, a UFO encounter can happen anywhere. So there's always hope. There's a lot of cases where people are healed just before surgery, the day before, or even moments before. So I call that the last minute phenomena. I don't know why they do that. But yeah, there's a weird aspect as to who gets healed and why. Very few ask for healing and get it.
0: Of the healings, how much of it is tied to technology as opposed to whatever the aliens do physically?
1: Yeah, 90% easily. Almost always they're using some sort of handheld instrument, much like a flashlight, but obviously not. They will do standard surgery very much in the way we do here, using instrumentations which are far in advance of our own. But there's a category of cases which would probably be more accurately described as psychic healing or hands-on healing, Reiki, this sort of thing, where there's no instrument involved. They'll just lay hands on you or actually put their hands inside a person's body and heal you that way. I've traced a few cases personally where that happened. But that's another category. They'll give people pills. There's a few cases of that. Medicine of some kind. Lotions. But generally, it's light technology.
0: And they don't take your insurance card, I take it.
1: No, they don't. And there's no bills and there's no lines. But yeah, if only they could hand over this healing technology, it would be great. Unfortunately, I think we have a tendency to weaponize technology and abuse it. And I'm not so sure it would be good news for us, because if look at what would happen if the military got a hold of technology that would heal people of flesh wounds. They could just send them out into the battlefield, bring them back, fix them up, and send them right back out.
0: Send them back out again.
1: Yeah, we might have overpopulation problems as well. I wish they would, but I think they're smarter than that. They've told people repeatedly that it's up to us to solve our own problems. They cannot help us to evolve. We have to. So there's, yeah, it's puts us a little bit between a rock and a hard place here.
0: Let's go to Tom in La Jolla. Go ahead, Tom.
3: Hi, George. George, I thank you and Tom Danizer for accepting my call. Preston Dennett, it's always a pleasure to hear your interviews. I look forward to obtaining your book on UFOs and your other books. I hope you have them available also in audio. And my question, Preston, is it seems to me like, well, we're reverse engineering hardware. Is it possible? It's just my opinion. I think that they're doing it. But is it possible that the government, military, transnational corporations, etc., are reverse engineering extraterrestrial biomedicine, biotechnology? It just seems an obvious avenue of research, and I was wondering if you had any information on that. And thank you for the work that you do, Preston.
1: Yeah, thank you, George. That's a great question. Yes, the answer is yes. I did find some limited information about that. When you study UFO crash retrievals, it's pretty clear that we do have ET technology, the craft, bodies, and that it is being studied intently and reverse engineered to some extent. And I found some limited information. For example, I found a report about technology being removed from a UFO. And it was this sort of handheld device, which was very much like a jewel, a really glowing kind of green small object, which they didn't know what it was for. But as they applied it to a person's body, it would slide over that person's body and locate any tumor. So that is something apparently that's in military hands right now. I also understand that they do have technology which allows lights to basically open up a person's body and close it, very much like we see in Star Trek. So I think we do have some of this healing technology. And if you study onboard reports in particular, you'll see a very strong medical theme running through them. People are taken on board. They describe it like a doctor's room. In fact, Travis Walton thought he was in a hospital at first when he was taken on board, and I hear that quite a bit. But even the ETs are dressed up in kind of doctor's outfits, and there's a whole medical exam going on. So it's clear the ETs do have a very advanced medical technology and certainly seem to know more about the human body than even we do, as evidenced by the fact that they've healed people of chronic diseases. So we know they've got that technology, and it would make perfect sense that since we've got some of these craft, that we have quite a bit of this medical technology. But as far as I know, none of it has been released. I think doctors are beginning to catch on to some of this because we are using light, for example, to heal people, lasers, and things like this. So there's a lot we can learn from these medical cases. But I don't know that this technology has made it into the public arena yet.
0: Remember the movie E.T. the Extraterrestrial, Preston?
1: Oh, sure, yeah.
0: Remember when he pointed? Didn't his fingertip have a light at the end of it?
1: Exactly, yeah. I do remember
0: that. You think somebody leaked that to Spielberg?
1: Spielberg does his homework. You know, the Close Encounters of the First Kind had a lot of real validity to it. And his later film, just recent, Disclosure, Day of Disclosure, was clearly he studied these cases because the themes that he presented in that movie are very much true, of people becoming psychic following an encounter, of having encounters at very early childhood, screen memories. Yeah, he did his homework, so probably there's some truth to that, yeah.
0: Does God ever enter into the equation here with these victims?
1: Yeah, I wouldn't call these people victims. I don't even like the term abduction because I got in trouble with talking to these people who felt like their encounter was positive. But yeah, ETs will talk about God. They call it, according to some contactees, the all mind. And I think that in some cases, again, people are visited by what they believe to be angels, a light being, which could very well be ETs. But yeah, absolutely. You see a whole bunch of modalities where people are healed. I looked into all different types of miraculous healings. Weirdly, I found a bunch of cases of people who were healed as a result of lightning strike. Over 50 cases, which I think sort of speaks to the power of light itself. But yeah, there's definitely cases that have sort of a mixed motif to it, where people feel like this might have been a religious figure who was healing them.
0: We'll come back in just a moment with Preston Denton and take final calls right here on Coast to Coast AM.
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3: Fox News, I'm Ted Linder. The accused killer of rapper Tupac Shakur, Dwayne Keefe D. Davis, has been found guilty. Davis, the only person ever charged in Shakur's death almost 30 years ago, back in the fall of 1996. The rapper shot while on his way to perform at a club in Vegas. The U.S. military targeting an island in the Strait of Hormuz after Iran fired strikes at U.S. ally Jordan.
4: CENTCOM spokesman Captain Tim Hawkins says Islamic Revolutionary Guard Corps forces were observed preparing to launch rockets with sea mines into the Strait of Hormuz. Last week, CENTCOM said it had completed clearing sea mines from the strait.
3: Fox's Jennifer Griffin, and officials now say that nearly 80 people have been rescued in the weekend Grand Canyon flooding. Two other people have died. One other person still unaccounted for. 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
11: A 7 on a WOKV weather meter with a few inland showers and thunderstorms early this evening. Partly cloudy skies overnight with temperatures in the low to mid-70s and a few showers at the beaches toward morning. Your Tuesday will be partly sunny, a morning shower or thunderstorm from I-95 to the coast, and then an inland afternoon shower or thunderstorm west of I-95 with highs around 90. And Wednesday will be partly sunny, again with a few morning showers at the beaches and a few inland afternoon thunderstorms and highs around 90. From the First Alert Weather Center, I'm Action News Jax, Chief Meteorologist Mike Burrish. 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

0: And welcome back. Final calls with our friend Preston Dennett. Preston, what's your next project?
1: I'm working on a sequel to my book, Symmetry, A True UFO Adventure. My favorite contactee, Dolly Safran, has had a lifetime of experiences, including healings, by the way. She's had extensive contact with the ET. Her case is very well verified. In fact, I had my own experience with her ETs where I was taken on board. So my own fully conscious encounter. I'll be doing a sequel to that book, which will be the next book.
0: What do you think of the government's so-called release of information lately?
1: It's a step forward. I'm still disappointed because I think for someone who might be new to this field, it's monumental. But for us who've been in this for quite a while, it's a little disappointing. And we still have, well, it's a step towards disclosure. I think the cover-up is still firmly in place because until and unless they're willing to admit to the Roswell incident of 1947 where UFO crashed, or the Malmstrom incident of 1967 where they shut off our nuclear missiles, or the Capitol flyover of 1952, I think we still have a lot of work to do in getting this truth out, truth and transparency with this subject. Because I know they have much better footage than what they're showing us.
0: I think you're right about that. Let's go to Charlotte in the state of Washington, west of the Rockies. Hi, Charlotte.
2: Hello.
0: Welcome to the program.
2: Thank you. I kind of have a question for you guys, but first I want to let you know what happened. Five of us girls were on a trip to California, and somewhere like in between Oregon and California on a really dark, empty highway. We saw a disc-shaped craft over the top of us, and then it swooped down, and like kind of did like a little dance thing in front of us. And then all of a sudden, 4 hours later, we're still in the same spot, and we had no idea, you know, what had happened. And then, I didn't remember anything about it until about 30 years later.
0: Great case. What's your question, Charlotte?
2: Well, I was on a metal examining table, and I looked over and saw a gray and then a tall, really tall, thin, sharp-toothed guy in front of my friend. And anyway, they looked over and saw me looking at him, and then they came towards me, and I guess I must have passed back out because I don't remember anything. And then when I got home, I found out I was pregnant, and I hadn't been with my prior boyfriend in a long time, and they said, but if they say the DNA test comes back as it's his, but I hadn't been with him in a really long time. Do you think that anything could have happened up there?
0: What do you think of that, Preston?
1: I have heard of cases like these. People have told me that they have not been intimate with anyone, and yet they end up pregnant. This is definitely something that women do report, and then it often ends up as a missing pregnancy, and later they're taken on board and they're shown a child and told it's theirs. This is, of course, and understandably, a very controversial and poorly understood aspect of UFO encounters, which can be very traumatic for people. Others feel like they permitted this to happen or were asked and gave permission. This is well known to UFO researchers. There does seem to be a very strong interest in human genetics. They do follow certain family lines. I think they're interested in the genetics of our people in order to sort of protect our genetics. I take a pretty benevolent viewpoint towards this, because if you look at the sequence of events that take place during an onboard encounter, there's a very prominent pattern of healing, guiding, teaching, warning, things that are good for humanity. Although it's a bit of a mixed bag for the people who go through this, because it can be very scary, it can be very confusing. A lot of people feel this is not voluntary. So definitely a mixed bag. But definitely they seem to be interested in collecting genetics, not only of people, but animals, plants, perhaps in the event of an existential crisis, so that nothing will go extinct. But absolutely, this is an aspect that I've heard before. It's not super common, but it does happen.
0: Let's go to Tim in Alberta, Canada. Go for it, Tim.
3: Hey, Preston, George. I've never heard you before on Ghost, Preston, but, man, you're fascinating to listen to. Absolutely. The storyline, healed by who knows what, I had stage three after a major operation. They discovered I had stage three cancer. It was a colon operation. So anyways, a long story short, stage three for anybody listening, like you got one, two, and three. Three is in your blood. It's on its way to all your organs. So three is just a stepping stone to four. So, you know, I did all the protocols. I went and had the big talk about the 10 side effects of chemo. And I didn't want to have any part about that at all. But there's actually 11, and it's memory, but they don't tell you about that one. They keep that secret. But so anyways, I just said, no, I'm going to try some things, some stinging nettle, try to keep my blood alkaline. And about a year, just about 2 years later, I got a call from the surgeon. I didn't have a family doctor. The surgeon said, hey, Tim, we've crossed cancer clinic in Edmonton, and we've set up a PET scan for you. I said, well, no, they fired me because I didn't want to have anything to do with the protocols. And he said, no, I set this up. They're really hard to get, and I had a cancellation. We're just kind of curious to see, like, how you're doing. So I went up. I had it done, and he told me later, he looked at it, he said, you're absolutely normal. I said, that's nice. He said, yeah. He says, you got a great immune system, and there's a lot we don't know about the immune system. And I said, well, that's probably everything. But, you know, go back about 20 years before that, I had a medevac in the military, and when they're putting screws and doing muscle work on my shoulder, the doctor sat at the top of my shoulder looking at the back of my head for about 2 hours. And when I woke up in recovery, he said to me, hey, Tim, we looked at your records during this, my colleagues, and you've got no medical history to do with any other injury than that we were operating on. But he said, you've had major surgery on the back of your head. Like, this is major surgery. And I've been an orthopedic doctor for 55 years. And, you know, you should look into this. If I were you, I'd look into this. I said, well, it's just a scar, like a birth scar. So, Tim, it's major surgery. Look into it if I were you. And, you know what? I'd love to go under hypnosis, but for some reason, I'm like kind of terrified of that. And I don't know why. I've had the same childhood dream as Ingo Swann. I found that out 2 years ago on Coast, the same dream of the moon and the aliens seeing you. And I at times jokingly, I think, you know, did they follow me back home or what's going on, right?
0: What's going on with him, Preston? What do you think?
1: Yeah, I mean, people can have contact and have no conscious memory of it. They'll go to the doctor, and the doctor will tell them, well, you know, you've had surgery at some point in your life. And people will say, well, no, I really haven't. It's not unusual for people to find what we call implants in their body, which I honestly think are almost always health-related, because the information coming out about that certainly points to that. One lady was on board, and they were implanting her, and she asked them, what are you doing? And they said, this is an implant to measure the level of pollution in your body. Another was told it's to boost your immune system. Another was told it's to monitor their vitals. But clearly, ETs are watching over a lot of people. And yeah, people can go through their whole lives and have no conscious memory of contact. And they'll go to the doctor, and then suddenly they'll get these weird clues. Like, one gentleman had real bad back problems as a young boy, and they just disappeared. And as an adult, he went to the doctor and like, oh, well, you had back surgery as a child. He said, well, no, I haven't. He ended up later having some UFO encounters, which sort of gave him some insight into this. So, yes, if this can happen, and people will have no conscious memory of it.
0: Let's go to Ruth in Maryland. Ruthie, go ahead.
4: Hi, George and Preston. Thank you for taking my call. And Preston, the story you were telling earlier about the lady that thought they were angels, Maybe they really are angels, because there's all different types of angels. And the ones you described actually sound like the little Oompa Loompas in Charlie and the Chocolate Factory. But anyway, my question is, out of all your cases, did you ever have any cases where the ETs used plants and herbs for their healing? Because I heard a lady a couple days ago, and she was telling about when she was on a craft and they were showing her all kinds of different plants. And I think they were bringing them to the earth, some plants, and I think she said they were for healing, but I don't really catch it all. But have they ever mentioned any of that in the cases? And thank you.
1: Yeah, thanks, Ruth. Not directly. There was a case that comes to mind where the ladies had ETs taking all the leaves off of her split-leaf philodendron, which does have medicinal qualities. There's a number of cases of people having seen ETs collecting medicinal plants. I don't know that I have any case where they've been used specifically. One lady, she was healed of very severe cancer. She had pancreatic cancer, which spread despite surgery. She was taken on board, healed, and they told her, you need to stop taking the medicine the doctors are giving you, and said, really, all you really should drink at this point is water. So they will give dietary advice. They told one lady, you need to stop eating fatty foods. It's really causing a problem. They told Jim Sparks, you're eating way too much meat. It's clogging your digestive system. But I can't specifically think of a case where they've used plants necessarily, though they will give dietary advice. And I do want to add real quick, because I got an email from Nancy. Have they ever healed anyone mentally? And yes, I've got a number of cases where people were healed of depression. For example, one gentleman was ready to take his own life, went out to the desert and had everything ready to go when Grays showed up and he was pulled on board. He doesn't really remember anything, but following this, he's no longer got this suicidal depression. We've got at least three or four cases of that where people are healed mentally of depression. So they will, and people whose lives were saved in various ways, whether from a car accident or a fall or assault or drowning, these sort of things. So they're helping people in all kinds of ways. But no, I can't say I've ever heard them directly using plants, but it wouldn't surprise me.
0: Preston, is it your thoughts that they target people to come to help? It's not accidental.
1: Usually, there does seem to be an opportunistic aspect in some cases. People will be driving along a highway, a remote highway, late at night, and that's when they have their encounter. I think it depends. There's a number of cases where people happen to have friends who are contactees. One gentleman had real bad kidney stones, and they were rushing him to the hospital. Well, his best friend was a contactee. The UFOs showed up. They circled around the car. Said, my pain is going away. Went to the hospital and his kidney stones were no longer there. So clearly that's a case of him being targeted as a result, probably of knowing a contactee. But there does seem to be a certain random aspect to a number of these cases.
0: Let's go to Joe in Monterey, California. Hey, Joe, go ahead.
5: Okay. Thank you, George, for taking my call.
0: Sure.
5: Preston, you're incredible. I love the work you do. I have a different take on things. I do a lot of healing work, and I work with a hierarchy of beings from a higher world. And they don't use technology. Some of them are, you know, very powerful archangels, and we do healing with energy. Now, my problem is that I heard a lot of adverse stories, some really negative stories on extraterrestrials. And from what I hear, they're really not supposed to interfere with mankind like a law of non-interference. It's a spiritual law, by the way. I also come to understand that if someone is doing something for us, we don't learn how to do it for ourselves. People move forward because they have challenges. Now, I'm not saying that we should try and heal ourselves if we can't. But I do question those who do this remarkable healing. Now, in Christianity, we have a lot of saints that do remarkable healing, miracles. I was wondering if they were influenced by maybe not extraterrestrials, but higher order of life, higher consciousness. I do understand that when a person reaches those higher states, they could do incredible healing. I have misgivings about ETs that perform incredible work with their technology. Thank you, George, for taking my call.
0: They might have help from higher-ups. What do you think, Preston?
1: Yeah, well, I mean, we know healing can come from multiple avenues. People who have near-death experiences find themselves healed of chronic conditions, astral projection. There's a whole tradition of faith healers and Native American elders being able to heal people in all different cultures, really. Of course, angelic healings, faith healings of all kinds. What's really interesting is a lot of people who have contact with ETs become very interested in medicine or find that they themselves have healing ability.
0: It's remarkable work that you do, Preston. Remarkable work. Preston's website is linked up at coasttocoastam.com. His book is called The Healing Power of UFOs. For Dan Galante, Tom Danheiser, Sue Trikas, Lex Lonehood, Sean Latasseur, Alec Fernandez, Tim Banal, Mary Berry, George Knapp, and Richard Serrett, I'm George Norrie, somewhere out there on Coast to Coast AM. We'll see you on our next edition. Until then, be safe, everyone.

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10: Good morning, Jacksonville. I'm Chase Bunker. Deflocked. The State Department of Transportation is calling for the license plate readers to be removed from all local roads that intersect with state roads. Jacksonville Sheriff T.K. Waters says he ordered the removal of all flock cameras in Duval County. Waters says given the state decision and concerns expressed by members of the community, he has determined discontinuing this technology is the appropriate course of action at this time. Governor Ron DeSantis, speaking in Jacksonville yesterday, says something needs to change.
11: I've called for legislation that will protect Floridians from allowing the state to turn in to some type of digital prison, digital surveillance state, where somebody knows everything about what you're doing.
10: Both the Clay and Nassau County Sheriff's offices will also remove the cameras. A new mural is going up in Jacksonville's Five Points. The 1,700-square-foot piece honors the neighborhood's LGBTQ history, advocacy, and support. City and community leaders will unveil the mural Thursday morning on Park Street. And 12 days until the Jaguars kick off their season, quarterback Trevor Lawrence says he's excited about the new players joining the offense.
12: Those guys have stepped up every day and to the challenge, especially of learning the system, being tough, physical.
10: The running back position has undergone significant change since the end of last season. The Jags open up the regular season against the Cleveland Browns on September 13th. I'm Chase Bunker for 104.5 WOKV.
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14: A 7 on the WOKV weather meter. Partly cloudy today. A few morning showers near the coast. A few inland afternoon showers and isolated storms. Highs will range from near 85 at the beaches to close to 90 inland. And then drop into the 70s tonight with an inland shower or storm early on, well west of I-95. And then a chance for a shower at the beaches toward morning. Your Wednesday, then, will have a mix of clouds and sun with scattered showers and a few thunderstorms. Highs in the upper 80s. Thursday, partly sunny. And Friday, too, with just a few showers and storms that'll be mainly inland. Highs around 90, a little bit cooler at the beaches still. And Saturday, we start out the holiday weekend hot. Under partly sunny skies, a few afternoon showers and thunderstorms with a high of 93. I'm Chief Meteorologist Mike Burrish. Join me today beginning at 5 p.m. on CBS 47 and Fox 30 Action News Jax.
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15: No delays to report as you make your way into the downtown corridor this morning. Looking good along the Beltway, the interstates, and across the bridges. From the WOKV Traffic Center, I'm Scott Young.
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10: 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I'm Benjamin Fridkiss. Orland Groover gastroenterologist Dr. Ishan Madhawk discusses the importance of colorectal cancer screenings with Christine Bellino.
16: You know, we're actually addressing earlier, I wouldn't even say the age 45 is old, and that's the age where, you know,
17: you're just getting started.
16: Screening. Yeah, you're just getting started. You just kind of maybe got married, have kids, have a career going, maybe switching careers. But a lot of exciting things are happening in life around age 40, 45. And that's really when you start thinking about getting your first screening colonoscopy, or at least discussing colon cancer screening with your doctor.
17: I'm assuming it's a really good thing that we're talking about this now, because I don't remember my mom or grandma talking about colonoscopies.
16: It is. And you're right. You're absolutely right. We're finding that colon cancer is increasing, as well as other cancers are, but they're increasing in number in terms of how early people are getting them. But however, colon cancer has now become the leading cause of death of cancer-related deaths in patients under the age of 50. About 20 years ago, it was about number five. And so it's certainly increasing in terms of the prevalence, but also younger people are just getting colon cancer.
17: Is it safe to say that most colon cancer is preventable, or most colon cancer deaths are preventable?
16: You know, it is. When colon cancer is detected at an early stage, it has a good prognosis. Over 90% of people, you know, end up living. And so there are a fair amount of colon

0: 50 years and younger, but that the first tests should happen around the age of 45. Why is that? Are we seeing deaths younger than 45, or a lot of deaths younger than 45?
1: We are certainly seeing deaths, you know, younger than 45. When it comes to, you know, sort of population statistics, there are all these analysts and health experts that kind of make decisions based on, you know, costs and benefits. But in general, over half of colon cancers are diagnosed under the age of 50 are between the ages of 45 and 50. And so that's kind of the reason for why 45 has become the age. But I suspect if we're not able to identify, you know, why people are getting colon cancer younger and we're seeing this continued increase, I think the age will continue to drop. And that's just for average risk people. There are people that are at increased risk for colon cancer, such as those that have a family history of colon cancer or advanced adenomas, which are kind of the big, scary precancerous polyps.
0: That's an adenoma, you called it?
1: An adenoma, yep. And then also if they have underlying, you know, other GI-related conditions such as Crohn's disease or ulcerative colitis, that may put them at a higher risk for colon cancer. They're being screened even earlier than 45.
0: You had mentioned that we're not exactly certain why people are getting cancer earlier, but that is a statistic.
1: That's correct. Yeah, and you know, we have some theories and some ideas, nothing that we're absolutely sure of, but some potential theories that are out there is that, you know, we have some alterations in our gut microbiome, the bacteria live in our gut, whether it be from environmental exposures or even processed foods leading to pro-inflammatory states that may increase the risk of cancer. And then obesity has been, you know, linked to multiple different types of cancers, including colon cancer as well. And those are all things that are sort of more prevalent in our society than they were maybe 20, 30 years ago.
0: Lots of studies happening right now, lots of things that are theory. As a doctor who is in this field of practice, what do you normally eat for breakfast?
1: Well, to be honest with you, I don't eat breakfast very often. And that's probably
0: by design or because of time?
1: It's usually more time, to be honest with you. And I try to eat an earlier lunch. But, you know, I think in general, what your meals should strive for is tending to have more whole foods, you know, fresh foods and fresh fruits and vegetables. Things that come in packages tend to be processed, high in sodium. Having a well-balanced diet, you know, I think kind of the popular diet for most people that's kind of been proposed by a lot of healthcare, you know, whether they're influencers or doctors or experts, and I think people agree on is a Mediterranean-style diet. Less red meats, more grilled meats if you're going to have meat, fresh fruits and vegetables, whole grains, things like that.
0: Are there any foods, and I understand that you're not going to promote or talk badly about any particular brand name of food, but are there any food items that when you are shopping at the grocery store, you refuse to buy?
1: You know, I used to have a big weakness for Oreos, and that's a cookie I've always loved, and I've given those up. It's not something that, you know, it's just more about watching your calories, again, watching processed foods, trying to stick more to the greens and vegetables. It's nothing against Oreos. I love them, but, you know, that's just kind of, I think the mentality I go into is really, what can I sort of look at and feel and what it looks like it's going to be good for me and nurture me, or, you know, our bodies have to last us a long time and we want to take care of them.
0: So to that end, what are some of the symptoms of colon cancer? Are there any that we would feel? So for example, somebody had told me, well, you know, if you eat something bad and you feel something bad afterward, chances are it's probably doing something bad to your body. Do we feel, are there physical symptoms that we can feel from colon cancer, or is it silent?
1: You know, there are physical symptoms that we can feel, but most of the time, you know, when we talk about colon cancer screening, we want to emphasize that screening refers to patients and people that aren't experiencing any symptoms. And oftentimes when you do experience symptoms from cancers, it's often too late, or not too late, but it's at a more advanced stage where perhaps it's not as easily treatable or even curable. And so, but that being said, you know, you certainly want to look for signs that may indicate that something is going on inside your GI tract. So, you know, eating is a big part of our lives. You know, we do it socially, we do it, you know, just independently. It's something that we do no matter what. And so we tend to have overall, we tend to be focused on our digestive systems, count our bowel movements, look at that type of thing. So I would pay attention for any major changes in the absence of any significant external factors, such as, you know, changes in diet. So if you notice that all of a sudden, you know, you tend to be more constipated or backed up, or you tend to have more diarrhea, blood in your stool is certainly a red flag symptom, is what I would say. And that should be a reason why you should go and see a doctor. You know, hemorrhoids and things that a lot of people tend to have oftentimes are the culprit of this, but, you know, you don't really

0: know until you have someone check you out. So don't brush it to the side. Additionally, other symptoms you might feel are fatigue and just kind of non-specific things like that. Fatigue may indicate that you're anemic. Anemic meaning that you have some low blood levels, and that can happen from colon cancer where you may not necessarily see bleeding, but you have low blood levels due to some intermittent oozing that happens. So fatigue could be one, unintentional weight loss, any significant appetite changes, pain, certainly.
1: Your next chance to win is just after 8 a.m.
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2: A 7 on the WOKV weather meter. Partly cloudy today. A few showers this morning closer to the coast. More inland with a few storms this afternoon. Highs ranging from the mid-80s at the beaches to near 90 inland. With an inland shower storm still this evening and partly cloudy down into the mid-70s. And a mix of clouds and sun for your Wednesday. Scattered showers and a few thunderstorms. With highs in the upper 80s, then Thursday will be partly sunny. A few showers and storms in the afternoon, mainly inland with highs around 90. With your first alert forecast, I'm Action News Jax, Chief Meteorologist Mike Burrish for 104.5 WOKV.
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16: You got a crash in Clay County on Blanding Boulevard North at Parkwood Drive. That's blocking the two left lanes. From the Traffic Center, I'm Scott Young.
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0: Oftentimes, one of the first, I think, lessons in medical school is, you know, you kind of learn how to interview people sort of like you're doing, you know, and so you want to really ask in-depth questions. And sometimes doctors, like, you know, if I talk to a patient and I ask a question, they'll say, you know what, I never thought about that, but yeah, you know, now you mentioned that it is. And sometimes it just takes someone interviewing you to sort of bring out and maybe further characterize what you're experiencing, and someone that has expertise that can kind of, you know, guide you and sort of focus that those questions and channel that to maybe addressing your underlying issues or symptoms that you're experiencing.
19: My guest is Dr. Ishan Madhok with Borland Groover, and we're talking about colonoscopies and colon health. You had mentioned changes in bowels. This is not a time to be shy, right? If you notice that your poo is changing colors, you need to tell your doctor, or it's changing consistency, you need to tell your doctor and not be embarrassed about it.
0: Absolutely. You know, this is our job here. We do it every single day for many, many hours. We study a long time to be able to do this, from everyone from our nurses to our techs to our front office staff. Everyone is very, very familiar and comfortable and open, you know, talking about this. So, you know, Borland Groover really try to make our patients feel comfortable, greet them with a smile. I think we're consistently one of the best places just for staff to work and employee satisfaction. And that shows, and that makes people feel more comfortable. And so we encourage, you know, everything. Sometimes I've had patients show me pictures of their poop on their phone and, you know, see, this is what it looks like. Is this normal? And so, you know, we encourage you, this is certainly not the place to be bashful. Please, you know, tell us everything, and we were here to help you.
19: So this is a good time to bring your phone into the bathroom if you suspect a problem. Yeah. My grandfather, Pop, he has passed, so he won't mind me saying this, but he used to keep a journal alongside the toilet that indicated color, shape, size, consistency, and we all used to make fun of him. But that is a really good barometer of your health, right? I'm not suggesting that everyone keeps a journal by their toilet, because that is kind of gross.
20: But on TV, they called that the Sheldon Cooper.
19: Did Sheldon do that?
20: Yeah.
19: So they're onto something, though, right? I mean, yeah. You need to look before you flush.
0: Right. I would advise that.
19: Did you know that you would be talking about poo as much as you are this morning?
0: Yeah. No.
19: But look, good, yeah. And take pictures if you need to before
0: Absolutely.
19: You flush. And don't be ashamed to show your doctor those pictures, because y'all have seen it all.
0: Right, absolutely.
19: And when you ask questions about somebody, those are among the questions that you will ask, right?
0: Mm-hmm. That's correct. Any changes, you know, frequency, how often are you going? What did you used to go, like, let's say 3 months ago? Because maybe you've been having symptoms now for a couple months and it's kind of, you know, worn off. We've gotten used to it. But then if you ask, you know, what were things like a year ago or 6 months ago? And you say, we know things actually were different. Those could be signs, yeah. Any changes?
19: So this segment is not sponsored by anybody, and I certainly am not endorsing anybody, but I did have a colonoscopy at Borland Groover, and it was an amazing experience. I think I have said shout out to Dr. Salas, because he was amazing and that the whole team was great. However, when I first went for my pre-screening stuff, I didn't know that they were going to ask questions about that. And I think that I was still getting over the shock that someone was asking detailed questions about my poo before I was even able to honestly talk about it. So I guess one of the things that I want to make certain that our listeners know is that when you're at the stage and when you need to do it, get over that shock before you enter the doctor's office, because they're going to ask and they want to know.
0: Absolutely. And I think the, you know, the poop emoji that's come up on the phones has been a great kind of barrier breakdown for us to talk about it more. So,
19: okay, that's great. So you had mentioned earlier as well, polyps. and the significance of knowing if family members have polyps. So in addition to talking about your poo, is it important that family members talk about polyps? You know, hey, I had a colonoscopy and I had polyps. So
0: that's a great question. I'm glad you asked that, because that's actually, I think, one of the most challenging, you know, questions that we ask. Because, you know, you may have heard that, oh yeah, mom or dad had colonoscopy, had polyps, told back to come back in a few years. But what actually also matters is not only the presence of polyps, but the types of polyps. I think sometimes as doctors, we don't do a good enough job of, you know, telling patients exactly what kind of polyps that they have, because certain polyps may be more precancerous than others. Those are the advanced adenomas that we're talking about. That refers to the cell type, the histology, when the, you know, pathologist looks at it under a microscope, as well as the size, greater than 1 centimeter. I would even expand saying that, you know, ask your parents if their polyps were big polyps, or your family members, were they big polyps or small polyps, or those could all be helpful in terms of determining, you know, what your risk is, but also what test is appropriate for you. You know, we have different types of colon cancer screening tests out there. The two most popular ones are stool-based testing, such as Cologuard and colonoscopy. Cologuard isn't indicated for patients that have family members of colon cancer. That's one part. But the other part of that is also for patients that have family members with advanced adenomas, the big, scary polyps. And so knowing what type of polyps that your family members have is definitely very beneficial.
19: Okay, so the next family gathering, we're all going to talk about polyps. And is that something that a doctor will say? The doctor will say, hey, you had big polyps?
0: Yeah, so whenever I finished a colonoscopy and I talk to the patients right after, you know, when they're woken up and they've had their apple juice, and I go over the report in detail.
19: I didn't get apple juice.
0: There you go. You didn't get apple juice? What was
19: I did
0: your
19: not
0: drink?
19: Get apple juice. It's okay.
0: Okay, so we have apple juice here at our center, and, you know, I go over the report line by line, and I say, do you have any children? If a big polyp, they have a big polyp. Do you have any children or any brothers or sisters? And they'll say, you know, oh yeah, I have, you know, whatever, so-and-so or no. And then I tell them, you know, make sure that you try to, you know, you communicate that you had these findings and that they need a colonoscopy if they're at this age, you know, when. So I do try to tell my patients when I find a big polyp that they need to let their family members know and give them exact age of when they should have their colon cancer screening.
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2: A 7 on the WOKV weather meter. Partly cloudy today. A few showers this morning closer to the coast. More inland with a few storms this afternoon. Highs ranging from the mid-80s at the beaches to near 90 inland. With an inland shower storm still this evening and partly cloudy down into the mid-70s. And a mix of clouds and sun for your Wednesday. Scattered showers and a few thunderstorms. With highs in the upper 80s, then Thursday will be partly sunny. A few showers and storms in the afternoon, mainly inland with highs around 90. With your First Alert forecast, I'm Action News Jack's Chief Meteorologist Mike Burrish for 104.5 WOKV.
17: First Alert traffic from the Strata Air Conditioning and Heating Traffic Center.
16: Got a crash in Clay County on Blanding Boulevard southbound at Parkwood Drive. It's currently blocking two left lanes. You'll see emergency services vehicles in the area. From the Traffic Center, I'm Scott Young.
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0: It's helpful to know. It really just depends on the type of polyps and then big polyps in terms of size. Those are the ones that are probably I see more commonly where they affect the age of screening. But there are certain types of polyps as well. And to avoid generalization of that type, I would just say really ask your, if you're unsure if your family member what type of polyps they have them ask their doctor, or at least have your doctor. You can always ask your doctor to get a to advise you on when your next colonoscopy should be.
19: You all are going to curse me because now every patient is going to start asking all kinds of questions about their polyps. And you're going to be like, this is adding 3, 4, or 5 minutes to each procedure. When you find polyps, first of all, are polyps common?
0: Polyps are very common. There are different types. There's benign types, which are non-cancerous, or some that we put into the category of precancerous. There's some that don't have any sort of cancerous potential, if you will.
19: So how common? Like how many, what percentage of people, and I know that I haven't asked you this ahead of time, but about how many, more than half of people come in with polyps?
0: I would say it's usually less than half of people that have the precancerous polyps. We just don't know which half, like who's going to get them. It's not just, family history can play a part, but it's not just family history. We see a lot of patients that have no family history and just happen to have, every time we do a colonoscopy, they have a polyp that happens to be precancerous,
19: And so. We don't know what causes the polyps, correct?
0: Oh, we don't know. But what we do know is that most colon cancers, most of them tend to start off as polyps. And those polyps, think of them as like little growths. Polyp really just describes the shape of tissue. And these are little growths on the inside of your colon. And as they get bigger and as time goes on, they can turn into cancer.
2: You can find these and more interviews on WOKV.com on demand.
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3: Good morning, Jacksonville. I'm Chase Bunker. A man from Yulee was killed in a crash on Jacksonville's east side. FHP says the motorcycle was exiting the Arlington Expressway onto Haines Street around 8 last night when it left the road and collided with trees. The 62-year-old man died on the scene. He was not wearing a helmet. Jacksonville City Council put a proposed e-bike regulation ordinance on hold. Action News Jax's Phil Amato reports.
13: The bill would have placed a 10-mile-per-hour speed limit on e-bikes on sidewalks and required riders under the age of 16 to wear a helmet. Many council members were concerned about how the Jacksonville Sheriff's Office would enforce it. Councilman Michael Boylan wrote the original bill. He also suggested getting rid of the age limit and raising the speed limit to 15.
3: The discussion about e-bike regulations comes as Wolfson Children's Hospital reports a sharp rise in serious injuries tied to the e-bike and e-scooter crashes. And a former Putnam County Rescue paramedic chief is convicted of child sexual abuse. Action News Jax's Shay Simon has the details.
14: Morrell Liverman Jr. was found guilty of child molestation. He was the former Marion County Fire Rescue paramedic chief, but was arrested and charged while applying to become a deputy at the Putnam County Sheriff's Office. He now faces up to 25 years in prison.
3: I'm Chase Bunker for 104.5 WOKV.
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2: A 7 on the WOKV weather meter. Partly cloudy today. A few morning showers near the coast. A few inland afternoon showers and isolated storms. Highs will range from near 85 at the beaches to close to 90 inland. And then drop into the 70s tonight with an inland shower or storm early on, well west of I-95. And then a chance for a shower at the beaches toward morning. Your Wednesday then will have a mix of clouds and sun with scattered showers and a few thunderstorms. Highs in the upper 80s. Thursday partly sunny and Friday too with just a few showers and storms that will be mainly inland. Highs around 90, a little bit cooler at the beaches still. And Saturday, we start up the holiday weekend hot. Under partly sunny skies, a few afternoon showers and thunderstorms with a high of 93. I'm Chief Meteorologist Mike Burrish. Join me today beginning at 5 p.m. on CBS 47 and Fox 30 Action News Jax.
17: First alert traffic from the Strata Air Conditioning and Heating Traffic Center.
16: Got a crash in Clay County on Blanding Boulevard southbound at Parkwood Drive, and it's currently blocking two left lanes. You'll see emergency services vehicles in the area. From the Traffic Center, I'm Scott Young.
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15: 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I'm Benjamin Fridkiss. Orland Groover gastroenterologist Dr. Ishan Mathok discusses the importance of colorectal cancer screenings with Christine Bellino.
0: You know, we're actually addressing earlier, I wouldn't even say the age 45 is old. And that's the age where, you know,
19: you're
0: we're
19: just
0: recommending
19: getting started.
0: Screening. Yeah, you're just getting started. You just kind of maybe got married, have kids, have a career going, maybe switching careers. But a lot of exciting things are happening in life around age 40, 45, and that's really when you start thinking about getting your first screening colonoscopy, or at least discussing colon cancer screening with your doctor.
19: I'm assuming it's a really good thing that we're talking about this now, because I don't remember my mom or grandma talking about colonoscopies.
0: It is, and you're right. You're absolutely right. We're finding that colon cancer is increasing, as well as other cancers are, but they're increasing in number in terms of how early people are getting them. But however, colon cancer has now become the leading cause of death of cancer-related deaths in patients under the age of 50. About 20 years ago, it was about number 5. And so it's certainly increasing in terms of the prevalence, but also younger people are just getting colon cancer.
19: Is it safe to say that most colon cancer is preventable, or most colon cancer deaths are preventable?
0: You know, it is. When colon cancer is detected at an early stage, it has a good prognosis. Over 90% of people, you know, end up living. And so there are a fair amount of colon cancers that are preventable. And that's really, you know, when you discuss with your doctor, choosing the right screening tests, you know, one offers the additional benefit of prevention as well as early screening. And the other, which may be the stool-based tests, you know, offer just kind of the screening part. And what I'm talking about in prevention is colonoscopies.
19: So you had said that it is the number one cancer-related death in adults 50 years and younger, mm-hmm. but that the first tests should happen around the age of 45. Why is that? Are we seeing deaths younger than 45, or a lot of deaths younger than 45?
0: We are. We are certainly seeing deaths, you know, younger than 45. When it comes to, you know, sort of population statistics, there are all these analysts and health experts that kind of make decisions based on, you know, costs and benefits. But in general, over half of colon cancers are diagnosed under the age of 50 are between the ages of 45 and 50. And so that's kind of the reason for why 45 has become the age. But I, you know, I suspect if we're not able to identify, you know, why people are getting colon cancer younger and we're seeing this continued increase, I think the age will continue to drop. And that's just for average risk people. There are people that are at increased risk for colon cancer, such as those that have a family history of colon cancer or advanced adenomas, which are kind of the big, scary precancerous polyps.
19: That's an adenoma, you called it?
0: An adenoma, yep. And then also if they have underlying, you know, other GI-related conditions such as Crohn's disease or ulcerative colitis, that may put them at a higher risk for colon cancer. They're being screened even earlier than 45.
19: You had mentioned that we're not exactly certain why people are getting cancer earlier, but that is a statistic.
0: That is, that's correct. Yeah, and you know, we have some theories and some ideas, nothing that we're absolutely sure of, but some potential theories that are out there is that, you know, we have some alterations in our gut microbiome, the bacteria live in our gut, whether it be from environmental exposures or even processed foods leading to pro-inflammatory states that may increase the risk of cancer. And then obesity has been, you know, linked to multiple different types of cancers, including colon cancer as well. And those are all things that are sort of more prevalent in our society than they were maybe 20, 30 years ago.
19: Lots of studies happening right now, lots of things that are theory. As a doctor who is in this field of practice, what do you normally eat for breakfast?
0: Well, to be honest with you, I don't eat breakfast very often. And that's probably
19: by design or because of time?
0: It's usually more time, to be honest with you. And I try to eat an earlier lunch. But, you know, I think in general, what your meals should strive for is tending to have more whole foods, you know, fresh foods and fresh fruits and vegetables. Things that come in packages tend to be processed, high in sodium. Having a well-balanced diet, you know, I think kind of the popular diet for most people that's kind of been proposed by a lot of healthcare, you know, whether they're influencers or doctors or experts, and I think people agree on is a Mediterranean-style diet. Less red meats, more grilled meats if you're going to have meat, fresh fruits and vegetables, whole grains, things like that.
19: Are there any foods, and I understand that you're not going to promote or talk badly about any particular brand name of food, but are there any food items that when you are shopping at the grocery store, you refuse to buy?
0: You know, I used to have a big weakness for Oreos, and that's a cookie I've always loved, and I've given those up. It's not something that, you know, it's just more about watching your calories, again, watching processed foods, trying to stick more to the greens and vegetables. It's nothing against Oreos, I love them, but, you know, that's just kind of I think the mentality I go into is really what can I sort of look at and feel and what it looks like it's going to be good for me and nurture me. Or, you know, our bodies have to last us a long time and we want to take care of them.
19: So to that end, what are some of the symptoms of colon cancer? Are there any that we would feel? So for example, somebody had told me, well, you know, if you eat something bad and you feel something bad afterward, chances are it's probably doing something bad to your body. Do we feel, are there physical symptoms that we can feel from colon cancer, or is it silent?
0: You know, there are physical symptoms that we can feel, but most of the time, you know, when we talk about colon cancer screening, we want to emphasize that screening refers to patients and people that aren't experiencing any symptoms. And oftentimes when you do experience symptoms from cancers, it's often too late, or not too late, but it's at a more advanced stage where perhaps it's not as easily treatable or even curable. And so But that being said, you know, you certainly want to look for signs that may indicate that something is going on inside your GI tract. So, you know, eating is a big part of our lives. You know, we do it socially. We do it, you know, just independently. It's something that we do no matter what. And so we tend to have overall, we tend to be focused on our digestive systems, count our bowel movements, look at that type of thing. So I would pay attention for any major changes in the absence of any significant external factors, such as, you know, changes in diet. So if you notice that all of a sudden, you know, you tend to be more constipated or backed up, or you tend to have more diarrhea, blood in your stool is certainly a red flag symptom, is what I would say. And that should be a reason why you should go and see a doctor. You know, hemorrhoids and things that a lot of people tend to have oftentimes are the culprit of this. But, you know, you don't really know until you have someone check you out. So don't brush it to the side. Additionally, other symptoms you might feel are fatigue and just kind of non-specific things like that. Fatigue may indicate that you're anemic. Anemic meaning that you have some low blood levels, and that can happen from colon cancer, where you may not necessarily see bleeding, but you have low blood levels due to some intermittent oozing that happens. So fatigue could be one. Unintentional weight loss, any significant appetite changes, pain, certainly.
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3: A 7 on the WOKV weather meter. Partly cloudy today. A few showers this morning closer to the coast. More inland with a few storms this afternoon. Highs ranging from the mid-80s at the beaches to near 90 inland. With an inland shower storm still this evening and partly cloudy down into the mid-70s. And a mix of clouds and sun for your Wednesday. Scattered showers and a few thunderstorms. With highs in the upper 80s, then Thursday will be partly sunny. A few showers and storms in the afternoon, mainly inland with highs around 90. With your First Alert Forecast, I'm Action News Jax's Chief Meteorologist Mike Burrish for what 104.5 WOKV.
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16: Got a crash in Clay County on Blanding Boulevard southbound at Parkwood Drive. It's currently blocking two left lanes. You'll see emergency services vehicles in the area. From the Traffic Center, I'm Scott Young.
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0: Oftentimes, one of the first, I think, lessons in medical school is, you know, you kind of learn how to interview people sort of like you're doing, you know, and so you want to really ask in-depth questions. And sometimes doctors, like, you know, if I talk to a patient and I ask a question, they'll say, you know what, I never thought about that, but yeah, you know, now you mentioned that, it is. And sometimes it just takes someone interviewing you to sort of bring out and maybe further characterize what you're experiencing, and someone that has expertise that can kind of, you know, guide you and sort of focus that, those questions, and channel that to maybe addressing your underlying issues or symptoms that you're experiencing.
19: My guest is Dr. Ishan Madhok with Borland Groover, and we're talking about colonoscopies and colon health. You had mentioned changes in bowels. This is not a time to be shy, right? If you notice that your poo is changing colors, you need to tell your doctor, or it's changing consistency, you need to tell your doctor and not be embarrassed about it.
0: Absolutely. You know, this is our job here. We do it every single day for many, many hours. We study a long time to be able to do this, from everyone from our nurses to our techs to our front office staff. Everyone is very, very familiar and comfortable and open, you know, talking about this. So, you know, Borland Groover really try to make our patients feel comfortable, greet them with a smile. I think we're consistently one of the best places just for staff to work and employee satisfaction, and that shows, and that makes people feel more comfortable. And so we encourage, you know, everything. People, sometimes I've had patients show me pictures of their poop on their phone and, you know, see, this is what it looks like. Is this normal? And so, you know, we encourage you, this is certainly not the place to be bashful. Please, you know, tell us everything, and we were here to help you.
19: So this is a good time to bring your phone into the bathroom if you suspect a problem. Yeah. My grandfather, Pop, he has passed, so he won't mind me saying this, but he used to keep a journal alongside the toilet that indicated color, shape, size, consistency. And we all used to make fun of him. But that is a really good barometer of your health, right? I'm not suggesting that everyone keeps a journal by their toilet, because that is kind of gross.
16: But on TV, they called that the Sheldon Cooper.
19: Did Sheldon do that?
16: Yeah.
19: So they're onto something, though, right? I mean, yeah. You need to look before you flush.
0: Right. I would advise that.
19: Did you know that you would be talking about poo as much as you are this morning?
0: Yeah. No.
19: But look, good, yeah. And take pictures if you need to before
0: Absolutely.
19: You flush. And don't be ashamed to show your doctor those pictures, because y'all have seen it all.
0: Right. Absolutely.
19: And when you ask questions about somebody, those are among the questions that you will ask, right?
0: Mm-hmm. That's correct. Any changes, you know, frequency, how often are you going? What did you used to go, like, let's say 3 months ago? Because maybe you've been having symptoms now for a couple months and it's kind of, you know, worn off. We've gotten used to it. But then if you ask, you know, what were things like a year ago or 6 months ago? And you say, well, you know, things actually were different. Those could be signs, yeah. Any changes?
19: So this segment is not sponsored by anybody, and I certainly am not endorsing anybody, but I did have a colonoscopy at Borland Groover, and it was an amazing experience. I think I have said shout out to Dr. Salas because he was amazing and that the whole team was great. However, when I first went for my pre-screening stuff, I didn't know that they were going to ask questions about that. And I think that I was still getting over the shock that someone was asking detailed questions about my poo before I was even able to honestly talk about it. So I guess one of the things that I want to make certain that our listeners know is that when you're at the stage and when you need to do it, get over that shock before you enter the doctor's office, because they're going to ask and they want to know.
0: Absolutely. And I think the, you know, the poop emoji that's come up on the phones has been a great kind of barrier breakdown for us to talk about it more. So,
19: okay, that's great. So you had mentioned earlier as well, polyps and the significance of knowing if family members have polyps. So in addition to talking about your poo, is it important that family members talk about polyps? You know, hey, I had a colonoscopy and I had polyps. So
0: that's a great question. I'm glad you asked that, because that's actually, I think, one of the most challenging, you know, questions that we ask, because, you know, you may have heard that, oh yeah, mom or dad had colonoscopy, had polyps, told back to come back in a few years. But what actually also matters is not only the presence of polyps, but the types of polyps. I think sometimes as doctors, we don't do a good enough job of, you know, telling patients exactly what kind of polyps that they have, because certain polyps may be more precancerous than others. Those are the advanced adenomas that we're talking about. That refers to the cell type, the histology, when the, you know, pathologist looks at it under a microscope, as well as the size, greater than 1 centimeter. I would even expand saying that, you know, ask your parents if their polyps were big polyps, or your family members, were they big polyps or small polyps, or those could all be helpful in terms of determining, you know, what your risk is, but also what test is appropriate for you. You know, we have different types of colon cancer screening tests out there. The two most popular ones are stool-based testing, such as Cologuard and colonoscopy. Cologuard isn't indicated for patients that have family members of colon cancer. That's one part. But the other part of that is also for patients that have family members with advanced adenomas, the big, scary polyps. And so knowing what type of polyps that your family members have is definitely very beneficial.
19: Okay, so the next family gathering, we're all going to talk about polyps. And is that something that a doctor will say? The doctor will say, hey, you had big polyps?
0: Yeah, so whenever I finished a colonoscopy and I talk to the patients right after, you know, when they're woken up and they've had their apple juice, and I go over the report in
19: detail.
0: I didn't
19: get apple juice.
0: There you go. You didn't get apple juice? What was
19: your drink?
0: I did
19: not get apple juice. It's okay.
0: Okay, so we have apple juice here at our center, and, you know, I go over the report line by line, and I say, do you have any children? If a big polyp, they have a big polyp. So do you have any children or any brothers or sisters? And they'll say, you know, oh yeah, I have, you know, whatever, so-and-so or no. And then I tell them, you know, make sure that you try to, you know, you communicate that you had these findings and that they need a colonoscopy. If they're this age, since when I find a big polyp, that they need to let their family members know and give them exact age of when they should have their colon cancer screening.
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3: A 7 on the WOKV weather meter. Partly cloudy today. A few showers this morning closer to the coast. More inland with a few storms this afternoon. Highs ranging from the mid-80s at the beaches to near 90 inland. With an inland shower storm still this evening and partly cloudy down into the mid-70s. And a mix of clouds and sun for your Wednesday. Scattered showers and a few thunderstorms. With highs in the upper 80s, then Thursday will be partly sunny. A few showers and storms in the afternoon, mainly inland with highs around 90. With your First Alert Forecast, I'm Action News Jax's Chief Meteorologist Mike Burrish for 104.5 WOKV.
17: First Alert traffic from the Strata Air Conditioning and Heating Traffic Center.
16: Got a crash in Clay County on Blanding Boulevard southbound at Parkwood Drive. It's currently blocking two left lanes. You'll see emergency services vehicles in the area. From the Traffic Center, I'm Scott Young.
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0: It's helpful to know. It really just depends on the type of polyps and then big polyps in terms of size. Those are the ones that are probably I see more commonly where they affect the age of screening. But there are certain types of polyps as well. And to avoid generalization of that type, I would just say really ask your, if you're unsure if your family member what type of polyps they have them ask their doctor, or at least have your doctor. You can always ask your doctor to get to advise you on when your next colonoscopy should be.
19: You all are going to curse me because now every patient is going to start asking all kinds of questions about their polyps. And you're going to be like, this is adding 3, 4, or 5 minutes to each procedure. When you find polyps, first of all, are polyps common?
0: Polyps are very common. There are different types. There's benign types, which are non-cancerous, or some that we put into the category of precancerous. There's some that don't have any sort of cancerous potential, if you will.
19: So how common? Like how many, what percentage of people, and I know that I haven't asked you this ahead of time, but about how many, more than half of people come in with polyps?
0: I would say it's usually less than half of people that have the precancerous polyps. We just don't know which half, like who's going to get them. It's not just, family history can play a part, but it's not just family history. We see a lot of patients that have no family history and just happen to have, every time we do a colonoscopy, they have a polyp that happens to be precancerous,
19: And so, we don't know what causes the polyps, correct?
0: We don't know. But what we do know is that most colon cancers, most of them tend to start off as polyps. And those polyps, think of them as like little growths. Polyp really just describes the shape of tissue. And these are little growths on the inside of your colon. And as they get bigger and as time goes on, they can turn into cancer.
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23: Good morning. The Tuesday edition of Jacksonville's Morning News continues. Mild temperatures to start off the month of September, and we're dry out the door. Where and when rain and thunderstorms arrive and how intense they may be in the five-day first alert forecast. I'm Rich Jones. Three big things you need to know this morning, brought to you by Tom Bush BMW. Flock cameras are going away in Florida. The governor says there are just too many unanswered questions.
25: Data going, how much data is the companies doing? They claim that the companies aren't going to misuse it, but no one's watching that.
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3: From the Action News Jax First Alert Weather Center, I'm Chief Meteorologist Mike Burrish. How long slightly cooler temperatures will last in the WOKV First Alert forecast.
17: First alert traffic from the Strata Air Conditioning and Heating Traffic Center.
23: At 6:02, we're already seeing delays as you're trying to make your way to Naval Station Mayport. The Wonderwood Expressway eastbound is closed getting to the beach, and it looks like it's closed right at Girvan due to a crash with some pretty serious injuries. Your best bet as an alternate would be Atlantic, and that's taken on a lot of spillover traffic at this hour. So heads up, Naval Station Mayport traffic. Atlantic Boulevard is going to be your best bet and not the Wonderwood Expressway. Continuing to follow this crash on Landing southbound at Parkwood Drive. The left turn lane is now blocked. Earlier, we had multiple lanes blocked. That's southbound south of the West Beltway. It's not impacting your drive if you're coming out of Orange Park and making your way toward the West Beltway. No other significant slowdowns to report as of this hour. 6:03, as Jacksonville's morning news continues in for Benjamin Fredkiss, here's Chase Bunker.
6: Deflocked. The State Department of Transportation is calling for the license plate readers to be removed from all local roads that intersect with state roads. Jacksonville Sheriff T.K. Waters says he's ordered the removal of all flock cameras in Duval County. Waters says given the state decision and concerns expressed by members of the community, he is determined that discontinuing the technology is the appropriate course of action at this time. Governor Ron DeSantis, speaking in Jacksonville yesterday, says something needs to change.
7: I've called for legislation that will protect Floridians from allowing the state to turn in to some type of digital prison, digital surveillance state, where somebody knows everything about what you're doing.
6: Both Clay and Nassau County Sheriff's offices will also remove the cameras. Florida lawmakers are looking to restrict how state settlement money can be used following the release of the Hope Florida grand jury report. That report found $10 million of Medicaid funds were misappropriated and funneled into political committees, though no criminal charges were filed. Republican Senator Don Gates is now in talks with Democratic lawmakers about a bill that would make it clear that money from settlements with the state cannot be diverted to third-party organizations and attach clear criminal penalties for violations.
8: Any reasonable Floridian who reads the grand jury report will come away ashamed of the actions that were improperly undertaken.
6: Governor DeSantis did not indicate it's an issue he'd want to address ahead of the November election, and even cautioned lawmakers against tightening

0: Nika Hughes says the project has been under construction since 2024. The concourse will include 6 new gates and restaurants like V Pizza, Chick-fil-A, and more. President Trump issues new warnings toward Iran. Kevin Cork explains.
1: While posting an AI-generated image suggesting Karg Island, Iran's major oil export hub, might be targeted next. As for the IRGC, well, ever resistant to U.S. pressure, well, they fired at least 8 ballistic missiles toward American interests in Jordan after the U.S. hit IRGC launch positions on Larak Island. Sources tell Fox News most of the incoming fire from the regime was, in fact, intercepted.
0: After more than a month with no significant fighting, the U.S. attacked rocket launchers on an Iranian island on Sunday, saying they were preparing to launch mines into the Strait of Hormuz. Iran responded by launching missiles at U.S. sites in Jordan, all of which were intercepted. Florida's attorney general is launching a new investigation into Meta.
2: In a Facebook post, the AG said he was investigating the social media giant over claims that it ran ads using AI-generated child sexual abuse imagery. The accusation was made in an article published by Wired earlier this month. Now, it's not clear why he's responding to the article now.
0: Action News Jax's Ben Becker reports Uthmeyer rejected money from a major settlement, calling it peanuts compared to the harm caused by Meta's platforms. And at least one person is still missing after flash floods swept through the Grand Canyon over the weekend. Robert Ray is there with more.
3: Search and rescue was impeded by weather again. A monsoonal moisture came in again. Very heavy stuff, creating really impassable conditions for aircrafts from the air to look for those that are missing. So they lost hours of time with the rain and the wind that came through and temperatures that just plummeted. That's the other problem. Temperatures go into the high 40s here at night.
0: 2 people have died in the flooding. 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
4: It is a mild start to the morning as we begin another new month with mild temperatures to start off September. A preview of Labor Day weekend and how stormy it may be still to come. Jaguars fans able to bid on a trip to see the team play overseas this season. How you'll be helping local animals at the same time. Coming up next, WOKV News Time 6:07.
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7: A 7 on the WOKV weather meter. Partly cloudy today. A few morning showers near the coast. A few inland afternoon showers and isolated storms. Highs will range from near 85 at the beaches to close to 90 inland. And then drop into the 70s tonight with an inland shower or storm early on, well west of I-95. And then a chance for a shower at the beaches toward morning. Your Wednesday then will have a mix of clouds and sun with scattered showers and a few thunderstorms. Highs in the upper 80s. Thursday partly sunny. And Friday too with just a few showers and storms that'll be mainly inland. Highs around 90, a little bit cooler at the beaches still. And Saturday, we start off the holiday weekend hot. Under partly sunny skies, a few afternoon showers and thunderstorms with a high of 93. I'm Chief Meteorologist Mike Burrish. Join me today beginning at 5 p.m. on CBS 47 and Fox 30 Action News Jax.
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0: At 612, 76 degrees, an updated look at delays already from Sherry at F.511.
8: We are looking into reports of a crash, 95 southbound on the south end of town at Phillips Highway, waiting to get confirmation of that. In the meantime, you do have a crash on Blanding Boulevard southbound. The left-hand turn lane is blocked at Parkwood Drive, but no delays. And if you're heading out of Orange Park on the West Beltway southbound, crossing the Buckman Bridge through Mandarin, you're delay-free. It should only take you around 10 minutes to get from Blanding to I-95.
0: Also, a heads up getting out to Naval Station Mayport at this hour. Crash has eastbound Wonderwood Expressway blocked over the intracoastal, and it looks like all that extra traffic is filling onto Atlantic. I'm seeing some delays as well on Girvan Road headed south toward Atlantic, and then things start to fill in on Atlantic Boulevard as you're approaching the beach and ultimately head north onto A1A and make your way to Naval Station Mayport that way. It's unclear how long this crash may be there. It's only eastbound that's blocked as you're trying to make your way over the Wonderwood Expressway. 6:13, Jacksonville's morning news continues with more of today's top local stories. Here's Chase Bunker.
9: A man from Yulee was killed in a crash on Jacksonville's east side. FHP says the motorcycle was exiting the Arlington Expressway onto Haines Street around 8 last night when it left the road and collided with trees. The 62-year-old man died on the scene. He was not wearing a helmet. Florida is making a huge investment in its defense, military, and aerospace industries. Governor Ron DeSantis says $23 million will help pay for job training and infrastructure, including a new facility at Florida State College in Jacksonville. Other projects will support aerospace development, shipbuilding, and military installations across the state. Starting today, Florida's hunting, fishing, and camping sales tax holiday is underway.
10: It only applies to qualifying items like fishing poles, sleeping bags, and tents. It runs through December 31st.
9: Action News Jax's Tanika Hughes says the tax exemption also applies to online purchases made during the holiday and intended for immediate shipment. President Trump is planning to meet with U.S. oil refiners and fuel distributors today as he looks for ways to lower gas prices. He'll be joined by Interior Secretary Doug Burgum, Energy Secretary Chris Wright, and representatives from companies both large and small. Trump is looking to push down gas prices ahead of the midterm elections as polls show growing voter concern about the cost of living. The meeting also comes after Trump announced an oil deal with Venezuela to boost oil supplies as the Iran war has disrupted global supply. Jaguars fans can bid on a trip to see the team play in London while also helping local animals.
11: The Jacksonville Humane Society is auctioning 4 tickets to the Jags game at Wembley Stadium on October 18th against the Houston Texans. The package also includes 4 tickets to a soccer match the day before. Proceeds will benefit the shelter's medical fund. If you would like to place a bid, we have the link over at WOKV.com. Jordana Elias, 104.5 WOKV.
9: Jacksonville's Phoenix Arts and Innovation District is looking for ideas for the bunker, no relation, and the Phoenix Historic Buildings.
12: They're asking neighbors to share their vision of what could go inside the buildings. The district says they want the legacy to stay rooted in the community and local history.
9: Ben Becker says the 8.5-acre district is in North Springfield. It's marketed as a hub for production, innovation, and small business growth. Dreamette has been voted the best ice cream parlor in Florida. GuideToFlorida.com awarded the iconic soft serve stop in Murray Hill. Dreamette traces its roots to 1948. The parlor still uses recipes from its original Murray Hill location alongside newer additions. It's expanded to San Marco, Atlantic Beach, Orange Park, Dinsmore, Aberdeen, and Middleburg. Homeland Security and Transportation Department are launching a new crackdown on truck driving schools. Mike Tobin reports.
13: The Trump administration announcing an interagency task force called Crossroads of America. The goal is to get unqualified drivers out of 18-wheelers. The term unqualified drivers starts with those so unskilled in English they can't read road signs. DHS Secretary Mark Wayne Mullen gave an example of a commercial driver's license that had been issued, and for an identification, it just read no name given. Transportation Secretary Sean Duffy says the new task force shut down 270 truck driving schools, some that didn't have trucks or space to test drivers, and others that passed drivers who could not meet English proficiency standards.
9: The Trump administration is also looking to have a full CDL database in all 50 states, which was met with 21 lawsuits and a judge blocking the move. Primary season is almost over, but there are a handful of East Coast states left to go into today's election in Massachusetts. Jessica Rosenthal reports.
14: Democratic Senator Ed Markey is asking for a third term, but he's facing a challenge from Congressman Seth Moulton. Markey's the second oldest sitting senator, but has endorsements from more progressive leaders, including Senator Elizabeth Warren, Independent Senator Bernie Sanders, and Congresswoman Alexandria Ocasio-Cortez. There are now 5 Democratic candidates fighting for Moulton's seat, and Congressman Stephen Lynch is facing a challenge from a more progressive candidate, Attorney Patrick Roth. Governor Maura Healey is unopposed today, but 2 Republicans are duking it out to take her on in November, Brian Shortsleeve and Michael Minogue.
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7: A 7 on the WOKV weather meter. Partly cloudy today. A few showers this morning closer to the coast. More inland with a few storms this afternoon. Highs ranging from the mid-80s at the beaches to near 90 inland. With an inland shower storm still this evening and partly cloudy down into the mid-70s. And a mix of clouds and sun for your Wednesday. Scattered showers and a few thunderstorms. With highs in the upper 80s, then Thursday will be partly sunny. A few showers and storms in the afternoon, mainly inland with highs around 90. With your First Alert forecast, I'm Action News Jack's Chief Meteorologist Mike Burrish for what 104.5 WOKV.
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15: If you're on the West Beltway northbound, you'll pass by a broken down vehicle on the left shoulder at Duval Road. A road ranger is on scene helping out with that, and there are no delays. However, we are seeing slowdowns on Wonderwood Drive eastbound because of a crash on the bridge. In the meantime, I can see Atlantic Boulevard eastbound is taking on the overflow of traffic, and already this morning, Butler eastbound, where you're on the brakes, especially in that right lane as you exit onto San Pablo.
0: 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On the way, Jacksonville City Council putting a proposed e-bike regulation ordinance on hold. How speed limits and age are just part of the changes that may be coming. WOKV News Time, 6:19.
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0: 6:23, it's looking like lanes may be reopening on the Wonderwood Expressway eastbound out to Mayport. If you're in the area and can report out to us what you're seeing, use the open mic in the WOKV app. A lot of people, though, taking Atlantic as a detour and taking that to A1A to head up north toward Naval Station Mayport in the base early this morning. But again, if you use the open mic in the WOKV app, it's looking like that crash has cleared or is in the clearing stages. Florida Department of Transportation giving local law enforcement 1 month to remove those license plate reading flock cameras because of abuse and privacy concerns. It was a stunning development that happened during the afternoon hours and led local law enforcement agencies from Jacksonville Sheriff's Office to Nassau County, Clay County, and multiple others to announce that they would also be discontinuing the effort to have those flock cameras, despite the benefits that many of them have been showing in recent weeks. In fact, Jacksonville Sheriff's Office just a couple of weeks ago putting out a statement touting the impact that those cameras have had on law enforcement and public safety in general. We've not yet heard from the St. Johns County Sheriff's Office on how soon they may discontinue the use of those flock cameras. It's a storyline we'll follow very closely as the story has gained national attention of late. Jacksonville's Morning News continues at 6:25 with more of today's top local stories. In for Benjamin Fritkus. Here's Chase Bunker.
9: Expect to see an increased spraying for mosquitoes around Jacksonville as the health department has confirmed a locally acquired human case of West Nile virus.
1: The health department is urging you to avoid mosquito bites and reduce mosquito breeding grounds near your home. According to the CDC, most people infected with West Nile virus do not develop symptoms. Statewide surveillance remains active for multiple mosquito-borne illnesses. I'm Brittany Otto, 104.5 WOKV.
9: A lot of Pabst gets pilfered. Tom Rigotti has the story.
2: Police say beer bandits made off with thousands of cans of Pabst Blue Ribbon beer worth a total of $70,000 in two separate heists from a Southern California warehouse on the same day 2 weeks ago. In the first theft, beer headed to Tucson, Arizona was picked up but never delivered. An hour later, a purported subcontracting company submitted fake documents to pick up another shipment of suds. Pabst is offering a reward and telling the thief, "We don't fault you for wanting to brag to your friends how much PBR you have. We just wish you obtained it the honorable way."
9: Jacksonville City Council put a proposed e-bike regulation ordinance on hold. Action News Jax's Phil Amato reports.
3: The bill would have placed a 10-mile-per-hour speed limit on e-bikes on sidewalks and required riders under the age of 16 to wear a helmet. Many council members were concerned about how the Jacksonville Sheriff's Office would enforce it. Councilman Michael Boylan wrote the original bill. He also suggested getting rid of the age limit and raising the speed limit to 15.
9: The discussion about e-bike regulations comes as Wolfson Children's Hospital reports a sharp rise in serious injuries tied to e-bike and e-scooter crashes. WOKV News Time is 6:26.
0: Still to come, a disabled Marine veteran hopeful someone will come forward and take responsibility after they crashed their car into his house.
4: I happened to hear a loud sound that I thought was first an explosion.
0: The physical and economic toll he's experienced since that hit and run.
7: I'm Action News Jax, Chief Meteorologist Mike Burrish. You'll want to keep that umbrella nearby in the full First Alert forecast in less than 10 minutes.
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0: 6:30 on the Tuesday edition of Jacksonville's Morning News. Delays already building on I-10 East near Hammond with a crash over on the shoulder, but you're already stuck in some slowdowns just beyond Chaffee. An updated look at First Alert traffic just ahead. I'm Rich Jones. Three big things you need to know this morning. 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Mild temps to start off September.
7: Temperatures top out in the 80s at the beaches to the upper 80s to around 90 inland. Generally, the temperature's not quite as hot.
0: President Trump issuing new warnings toward Iran.
16: Their leaders are largely dead. Their Navy is gone. Their Air Force is gone.
0: Governor DeSantis urging caution as lawmakers eye fixes following the Hope, Florida grand jury report.
17: The pre-suit settlement that Centene did was legally sound.
13: 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Jacksonville's News and Talk.
7: I'm Action News Jack's Chief Meteorologist Mike Burrish. When a disturbance brings higher rain chances in the WOKV First Alert forecast.
13: First Alert traffic from the Strata Air Conditioning and Heating Traffic Center.
0: Through the west side, you start to hit the brakes. I-10 East just beyond Chaffee. This crash near Hammond has the left shoulder blocked. And once you get past Hammond, you're looking good. Fully up speed all the way into downtown and over the Fuller Warren Bridge at this hour. JTB East out to the beaches looking good so far. We are seeing a lot of traffic crowding on Atlantic as you're approaching A1A. That was because of an earlier crash that had the Wonderwood eastbound closed. It looks like it's reopened based on what I'm seeing. They'll still see some congested traffic on Wonderwood or Mount Pleasant Road as you're approaching Girvin Road in the East Arlington area. Be prepared for the possibility of having to take Girvin over to Atlantic and then head to Naval Station Mayport that way. Jacksonville's Morning News continues at 6:32. In for Benjamin Fritkus, here's Chase Bunker.
9: Pushback over license plate cameras is spurring change. The State Department of Transportation is calling for the flock cameras to be removed from all local roads that interact with state roads. Almost immediately, the Jacksonville Sheriff's Office, Clay, and Nassau County Sheriff's Offices all announced plans to remove the cameras. Speaking in Jacksonville yesterday, Governor Ron DeSantis said there are probably times where the information is useful.
17: Where is this data going? How much data is the companies doing? They claim that the companies aren't going to misuse it, but no one's watching that.
9: 2 weeks ago, JSO said the cameras were an incredibly effective tool to help solve crimes, locate missing people, and save lives. The city had 141 fixed cameras and 9 mobile ones. It's not clear what will happen to them now. A disabled Marine veteran is hoping someone will come forward and take responsibility for crashing their car into his house. Dwayne Coley's Normandy home was damaged over a month ago. He used Incline's lift to get up the stairs.
4: I happened to hear a loud sound that I thought was first an explosion.
9: JSO says attempts to locate the driver have been unsuccessful.
4: With over a little over 30 days, and they still haven't apprehended the person, that also kind of, you know, wears on me as well.
9: Coley said he's been paying transportation costs because of damage to his car, and it could take months for the inside of his home to be repaired. A top Army official resigns after 18 months on the job, Kristen Goodwin reports.
18: A rep for the White House confirming Army Secretary Dan Driscoll submitted his resignation to President Trump. The rep saying in part, Secretary Driscoll has been highly effective in advancing President Trump's agenda to make America strong again at the Department of the Army by providing outstanding leadership during historic military operations, assisting with negotiations between Russia and Ukraine, and more. Adding the United States Army is more powerful than ever thanks to his work alongside the Commander-in-Chief and Secretary of War.
9: No reason was given for his departure, but it comes amid reports Driscoll had tensions with Secretary Pete Hegseth. Earlier this year, Hegseth ousted Army Chief of Staff General Randy George, a friend of Driscoll. Local Navy families are back together after 4 months as USS Cooperstown returned to Naval Station Mayport yesterday.
19: I'm really excited. This is the longest we've ever been apart, so very excited, full of emotions.
9: The Freedom-class littoral combat ship completed its deployment to secure the southern border.
20: Good to be back home. You know, it was like a long, well, 4 or 5 months, so it feels good to have my family on the pier.
9: Cooperstown is the first ship to bear the name and honors the 70 military veterans who are members of the National Baseball Hall of Fame. A Las Vegas jury convicts a former gang member in Tupac Shakur's killing nearly 3 decades after the rap superstar's fatal shooting. Kristen Goodwin has more.
18: After less than 3 hours of deliberations, a jury finding Dwayne Davis
1: guilty of first-degree murder with use of a deadly weapon.
18: Prosecutors say Davis, a former leader of the Compton Crips gang, orchestrated the 1996 fatal drive-by shooting of Tupac in Las Vegas after a fight involving the rapper's entourage and Davis's nephew. The 63-year-old is not accused of pulling the trigger, but of providing the gun, charged in 2023 after co-writing a book. Prosecutors say detailed his involvement.
9: Davis is the only person ever to be charged in Tupac's killing. And we have 12 days until the Jaguars kick off their season. Quarterback Trevor Lawrence says he's excited about the new players joining the offense.
2: Those guys have stepped up every day into the challenge, especially of learning the system, being tough, physical.
9: The running back position has undergone significant change since the end of last season. The Jags open up the regular season against the Cleveland Browns on September 13th. WOKV News Time is 6:36.
0: 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Coming up next, Saying Evil showed up.
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0: 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Coming up next, the serious charge she's now facing. 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
7: A 7 on the WOKV weather meter. Partly cloudy today. A few morning showers near the coast. A few inland afternoon showers and isolated storms. Highs will range from near 85 at the beaches to close to 90 inland. And then drop into the 70s tonight with an inland shower or storm early on, well west of I-95. And then a chance for a shower at the beaches toward morning. Your Wednesday then will have a mix of clouds and sun with scattered showers and a few thunderstorms. Highs in the upper 80s. Thursday partly sunny and Friday too with just a few showers and storms that'll be mainly inland. Highs around 90, a little bit cooler at the beaches still. And Saturday, we start out the holiday weekend hot. Under partly sunny skies, a few afternoon showers and thunderstorms with a high of 93. I'm Chief Meteorologist Mike Burrish. Join me today beginning at 5 p.m. on CBS 47 and Fox 30 Action News Jax.
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0: At 641, another update from Sherry at FDOT 511.
10: The earlier broken down vehicle that was on the shoulder of the West Beltway northbound at Duval Road has cleared, but we have a couple of other areas of concern. One is 10 eastbound. There's a left shoulder crash before you even get to Hammond Boulevard. That's causing delays now almost all the way back to Chaffee, even though all lanes are open. Then you have a crash on US 1 way down in St. Johns County. The right lane is blocked as you approach the 95 northbound ramp, but at least you can use the left lane to get around this one. And now we have a new crash that just popped up on our screens. West Beltway southbound. It's on the right shoulder at US 17 just before you cross the Buckman Bridge.
0: Still seeing delays on the Wonderwood Expressway eastbound as you're approaching the Intracoastal. Delays back to at least Girvan Road, if not before then. An earlier crash in the area. It had looked as though maybe eastbound lanes had reopened, but that may not necessarily be the case. Atlantic is your best alternate to eventually get to A1A and head north to Naval Station Mayport at this hour. 642 with continuing team coverage of today's top local stories. Here's Chase Bunker.
9: Well, Rich, staying on the topic of traffic, heads up in Mandarin, traffic is expected to be slower than normal as JEA crews investigate a water leak.
11: JEA says crews have been working since Sunday night and does not anticipate any impact to water customers in the area. Drivers should expect lane shifts and closures on San Jose Boulevard between Mandarin Road and Old River Road in both directions. Allow yourself some extra time to get through the area. 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
9: Saying evil showed up.
3: It is a total shock to this beautiful working-class community here in Bradford County.
9: The Bradford County Sheriff says a woman is in custody after she admitted to shooting her boyfriend. 42-year-old Stephanie Johnson is charged with murder. She told deputies the deadly shooting happened after several days of arguing.
3: We have a ton of resources now to help individuals get away from a bad relationship. Don't wait till something reaches this point.
9: One resource in Jacksonville is Hubbard House, which has a 24/7 hotline at 904-354-3114. Again, that is 904-354-3114. A Florida man convicted of fatally shooting a 16-year-old girl who rejected his romantic advances and wounding two of her friends is set to be executed.
12: Harold Gene Lucas is scheduled to receive a lethal injection this evening at Florida State Prison near Stark. He was convicted of murder and attempted murder for the 1976 attack on Jill Piper and her two friends. It would be the 14th execution in Florida this year under death warrants signed by Governor DeSantis. The state has carried out more than half of the 23 U.S. executions to date this year and is planning two more later this month. I'm Will Taylor, 104.5 WOKV.
9: Covering Jacksonville's west side, families are invited to a community meeting hosted by City Councilmember Rahman Johnson. Projects like widening Old Middleburg Road will be addressed, as well as other spending priorities. That meeting is Thursday at Hillcrest Baptist Church at 6 o'clock. WOKV News Time is 6:44.
0: Construction can continue on a White House ballroom project ordered by President Trump. The divisions that came in a Supreme Court ruling. And all new at 7 o'clock, consumer warrior Clark Howard explores AI shopping tools, why he says they're not looking out for the best deals for you. WOKV News Time, 6:44.
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0: And one community-focused story, Florida making a huge investment with its defense, military, and aerospace industries. Governor DeSantis saying $23 million is going to help pay for job training and infrastructure. That includes a new facility at Florida State College in Jacksonville. 6:49 with a closer look at today's top local stories. In for Benjamin Fridkus, here's Chase Bunker.
9: Clay County leaders are giving you another chance to speak up about new stormwater assessments.
36: Hundreds of people packed a similar meeting last week demanding to know why some property owners have to pay and others don't. Right now, the proposed fee, which is not a property tax, only applies to Middleburg and other more rural areas. The new fee is based on how much space on your property can prevent water from being absorbed, creating runoff like roofs, driveways, and sidewalks for a single-family home. The new fee could cost an extra $51 to $161.
9: Action News Jax's Ben Becker says the fee is set to take effect on October 1st. A planning commission meeting is set for 5 p.m. today. A new mural is going up in Jacksonville's Five Points. The 1,700-square-foot piece honors the neighborhood's LGBTQ history, advocacy, and support. City and community leaders will unveil the mural Thursday morning on Park Street. The number of 9/11-related cancer cases continues to climb with the 25th anniversary of the terror attacks next week. Tammy Trujillo reports.
4: The New York Post got a hold of fresh World Trade Center health program data that shows for the first time the number of cancer cases in people who worked, lived, or attended school near the Ground Zero site is higher than cancer cases among emergency responders who helped at Ground Zero. Overall, there were more than 3,200 cancer cases in 2015, but now that number has grown to more than 57,000 by this year. The World Trade Center Health Program serves people from all 50 states.
9: Construction can continue on a White House ballroom project ordered by President Trump. Jared Halpern has this update.
6: A divided Supreme Court is allowing construction on the $400 million project to continue, overturning lower court orders. It is a win for President Trump, who wrote on social media, "The ballroom and military complex can be built without further contingency, doubt, or threat." President Trump says military and security facilities are incorporated into the project. His administration has argued preventing construction is a matter of national security. Four justices, including Chief Justice John Roberts, disagreed with the majority, arguing construction without congressional approval is likely unlawful.
9: WOKV News Time, 6:51.
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7: A 7 on the WOKV weather meter. Partly cloudy today. A few showers this morning closer to the coast. More inland with a few storms this afternoon. Highs ranging from the mid-80s at the beaches to near 90 inland. With an inland shower storm still this evening and partly cloudy down into the mid-70s. And a mix of clouds and sun for your Wednesday. Scattered showers and a few thunderstorms. With highs in the upper 80s, then Thursday will be partly sunny. A few showers and storms in the afternoon, mainly inland with highs around 90. With your First Alert Forecast, I'm Action News Jax, Chief Meteorologist Mike Burrish. 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
8: Driving in from the west side, you have a left shoulder crash to watch out for on 10 eastbound approaching Hammond Boulevard with delays that now stretch back to before Chafee Road. And you also have a crash on the shoulder of the ramp from US 1 in St. Johns County to I-95 northbound. Earlier, it had the right lane blocked, so at least those delays are thinning out. Then you have one on the right shoulder west beltway southbound US 17 before crossing the Buckman Bridge. And the usual delays on Butler eastbound approaching San Pablo, and also now the East Beltway southbound between Merrill Road and Atlantic.
0: A woman carrying multiple knives in the middle of Times Square stabs two people, leaving one dead. Coming up next, the fatal decision she made once police arrived, and why the Federal Trade Commission is suing Amazon. Coming up next, WOKV News Time, 6:52.
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0: Reading from a statement Sheriff T.K. Waters issued about license plate readers, he says it's his responsibility to listen to the concerns of citizens and act accordingly. And with the Department of Transportation announcing the revocation of the permits and licenses it provides to law enforcement agencies for those flock-related cameras, the Jacksonville Sheriff's Office will comply with FDOT's directive. Mayor Deegan hailing the decision, saying the right to privacy must be protected when emerging technology is employed, even when it serves a legitimate law enforcement purpose. The Clay and Nassau County Sheriff's Office also planning to discontinue the use of those cameras. We await word from the St. John's Sheriff's Office. We welcome your input on the decision and what may come of those flock cameras going forward. Use the open mic in the free WOKV app. 6:56 on this Tuesday morning. With more of today's top local stories, here's Chase Bunker in for Benjamin Fridkus.
9: The end is near for a longtime presence in Jacksonville Beach.
16: Pearl Hospitality Group says it plans to indefinitely close Beachside Seafood Restaurant and Market on 3rd Street South. No final date has been announced, but it'll be in October. The restaurant opened in 1989, but the ownership group says rising costs, increased competition, and a lack of new customers led to this decision. Parker Testa, 104.5 WOKV.
9: The Federal Trade Commission is suing Amazon. Angela Bavaro with the details.
17: The Federal Trade Commission is alleging Amazon manipulated prices businesses paid to advertise on its retail platform. FTC officials say Amazon secretly raised minimum ad prices beginning in 2018, generating tens of billions of dollars over 7 years. The agency says the strategy increased pay-per-click ad costs by as much as 50% on major shopping days, and the higher costs were ultimately passed to consumers. Amazon denies wrongdoing, saying its auction practices are properly disclosed and common across the industry. 20 states are also part of that lawsuit, including Arizona, California, Florida, New York, and New Jersey.
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0: 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I'm Rich Jones. Three big things you need to know. Brought to you by Tom Bush, BMW. Flock cameras are going away in Florida. Governor DeSantis says there are too many unanswered questions.
19: Going. How much data is the companies doing? They claim that the companies aren't going to misuse it, but no one's watching that.
0: Local Navy families back together after 4 months.
20: Good to be back home. 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
0: USS Cooperstown returning to Mayport, and rescuers saved some 80 people in Grand Canyon flooding that left 2 dead and 1 missing.
6: I knew if I didn't run, we weren't going to make it.
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7: From the Action News Jax First Alert Weather Center, I'm Chief Meteorologist Mike Burrish. How long slightly cooler temperatures will last in the WOKV First Alert forecast.
1: Traffic alert from the Strada Air Conditioning and Heating Traffic Center.
0: Leaving St. Augustine, we've got a crash 95 north at County Road 210 that's blocking the ramp from 210. The on-ramp is closed and the right lane is also blocked, and delays are quickly building. Be prepared to add several extra minutes to your drive if you're leaving Rural Golf Village or out of St. Augustine. It's 95 north at County Road 210. Crash on the West Beltway southbound before you hit Roosevelt over on the right shoulder. A tap of the brakes through there. I-10 east is taking on some delays through White House as you're around Chaffee, and then you start to hit the brakes. Left shoulder is blocked as you're approaching Hammond with that crash, and then it opens back up only to delay once again in your familiar spot at about Cassett Avenue. JTB East out to the Mayo Clinic looks good for once this morning. No significant slowdowns. And off the Dames Point Bridge, you start to hit some congestion at about Merrill Road on the East Beltway southbound. Jacksonville's morning news continues at 7 o'clock. Coming up in less than 10 minutes, Lake Ontario, now officially called Lake America, on Google Maps for U.S. users after President Trump ordered the name change. The next layer to that fight with Canada coming up with Tanya J. Powers. More of today's top local stories now. In for Benjamin Fritkus, here's Chase Bunker.
9: Deflocked. The State Department of Transportation is calling for the license plate readers to be removed from all local roads that intersect with state roads. Jacksonville Sheriff T.K. Waters says he ordered the removal of all flock cameras in Duval County. Waters says given the state decision and concerns expressed by members of the community, he has determined discontinuing this technology is the appropriate course of action at this time. Governor Ron DeSantis, speaking in Jacksonville yesterday, says something needs to change.
8: I've called for legislation that will protect Floridians from allowing the state to turn in to some type of digital prison, digital surveillance state, where somebody knows everything about what you're doing.
9: Both the Clay and Nassau County Sheriff's offices will also remove the cameras. Speaking of DeSantis, Governor DeSantis urges caution as state lawmakers are eyeing legislative fixes to help fixes following the Hope Florida grand jury report.
8: Well, I think the fact that people are talking about that is an acknowledgement that the pre-suit settlement that Centene did was legally sound.
9: As Action News Jax's Jake Stofan reports, Florida lawmakers are looking to restrict how state settlement money can be used.
10: The report found $10 million paid to the Hope Florida Foundation under a Medicaid overbilling settlement between the state of Florida and Centene were misappropriated. The money was then funneled through a series of nonprofits into a political committee that fought the recreational marijuana ballot initiative in 2024. Republican State Senator Don Gates is now in talks with Democratic lawmakers about a bipartisan bill that would make it clear money from settlement with the state cannot be diverted to third-party organizations and attach clear criminal penalties for violations.
11: I look forward to fixing this problem. I wish it never would have occurred.
9: The governor did not indicate it's an issue he'd want to address ahead of the November election and even cautioned lawmakers against tightening restrictions on how settlement dollars can be spent. Jacksonville International Airport has scheduled a ribbon cutting on the new Concourse B for January 27th.
20: American Airlines will have flights going out of the new gate starting the very next day. JAA told the city committee that they expect to be ready for the city to do its inspections and provide a certificate of occupancy in late December. And that gives vendors time to get ready for future flyers.
9: Tanika Hughes says the project has been under construction since 2024. The new concourse will include 6 new gates and restaurants like V Pizza, Chick-fil-A, and more. President Trump issues new warnings toward Iran.
22: Their leaders are largely dead. Their Navy is gone. Their Air Force is gone. Their surveillance equipment is almost entirely gone.
27: The administration pointing to sanctions as a broader strategy to squeeze Iran economically. Iran's currency plunged to a record low in August, while annual inflation reached 66% in July. There's also a battle over messaging. Iran's Revolutionary Guard claimed a tanker hit Iranian sea mines. U.S. Central Command publicly pushed back, calling those claims absolutely false. Quote, no ships have hit mines in the Strait of Hormuz. This is yet another IRGC attempt to intimidate regional commercial shipping through disinformation.
9: Alex Hogan reports oil prices rose more than 1% today as renewed fighting heightened concerns about disruption to energy flow. Florida's attorney general is launching a new investigation into Meta.
2: In a Facebook post, the AG said he was investigating the social media giant over claims that it ran ads using AI-generated child sexual abuse imagery. The accusation was made in an article published by Wired earlier this month. Now, it's not clear why he's responding to the article now.
9: Ben Becker reports Uthmeyer rejected money from a major settlement, calling it peanuts compared to the harm caused by Meta's platforms. At least one person is still missing after flash floods swept through the Grand Canyon over the weekend. Robert Ray is there with more.
3: Search and rescue was impeded by weather again. A monsoonal moisture came in again, very heavy stuff, creating really impassable conditions for aircrafts from the air to look for those that are missing. So they lost hours of time with the rain and the wind that came through and temperatures that just plummeted. That's the other problem. Temperatures go into the high 40s here at night.
9: Two people have died in the flooding. WOKV News Time, 7:05.
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5: This is Clark Howard. Over the last

0: doing an actual unbiased survey of the market. Because usually because of the partnerships, it seems they're shopping around for you, but they're only going to show you prices at places usually where they're getting money, where they're getting referral fees, or they're getting commissions. So you need to know this, that it may seem more convenient to use some kind of AI chatbot to do your shopping for you. But what you're going to find out often is you're just being led to pay more.
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3: A 7 on the WOKV weather meter. Partly cloudy today. A few morning showers near the coast. A few inland afternoon showers and isolated storms. Highs will range from near 85 at the beaches to close to 90 inland. And then drop into the 70s tonight with an inland shower or storm early on, well west of I-95. And then a chance for a shower at the beaches toward morning. Your Wednesday then will have a mix of clouds and sun with scattered showers and a few thunderstorms. Highs in the upper 80s. Thursday partly sunny and Friday too with just a few showers and storms that will be mainly inland. Highs around 90, a little bit cooler at the beaches still. And Saturday, we start out the holiday weekend hot. Under partly sunny skies, a few afternoon showers and thunderstorms with a high of 93. I'm Chief Meteorologist Mike Burrish. Join me today beginning at 5 p.m. on CBS 47 and Fox 30 Action News Jax.
2: Traffic alert from the Strada Air Conditioning and Heating Traffic Center.
4: An update on big delays from Sherry at FTOP 511.
5: We have crash information to pass along to you. The ramp from County Road 210, the very end of that ramp, right lane, as well as the right-hand travel lane on 95 northbound are blocked because of a crash. Then you have one on the right shoulder, West Beltway southbound at US 17. Also one on the left shoulder, 10 eastbound approaching Hammond Boulevard. And there's one on 95 southbound. If you're up on the north side, this is at the ramp to Pecan Park Road, right shoulder block there. And we're seeing delays in Arlington, East Beltway, southbound. So you can expect a stop-and-go ride between Merrill and St. John's Bluff.
4: We certainly hope you use WOKV's First Alert traffic updates to get you around town as opposed to Google Maps. But Google Maps now showing Lake America, at least for U.S. users, as opposed to Lake Ontario. Fox's Tanya J. Powers, the president, ordered that name change. And why only U.S. users?
6: Well... It is obviously as a result of the tariff kerfuffle with Canada, but Google says that U.S. users will see Lake Ontario as Lake America. Canadian users will see it as Lake Ontario, and everybody else besides you, the U.S. and Canada, will see both names, according to them. They said in a blog post over the weekend that they made this decision based on their practice of using names assigned by the U.S. Geographic Names Information System.
4: Is there any action here in the states that Congress may be considering, or is there much noise being made even in the halls of Congress with the House now back, as we were talking about yesterday, whether or not this might be reversed in any way, or is this just kind of the president issuing another proclamation and here we go, we move on with a change?
6: I'm going to guess the latter. They have a short week and they have got some, you know, must do things on their list before they, you know, get out at the end of the week again. For a while. So I don't know if this is high on their priority list. You know, it seems to be kind of like, as far as I know, they're kind of letting him just, you know, do what he does. As far as, you know, like I said, Google Maps has made this change. Apple, the Interior Secretary yesterday said on Fox that, that Trump has actually reached out to Apple directly to get the name changed to Lake America on its Maps app as well. I will say that MapQuest, which is the, of course, original internet mapping tool that started in 1996, they've got an app, and they have made the most of this whole situation by saying, hey, we're not changing ours from Lake Ontario to anything else, no matter who says something. And they have now become the number one free app in Apple's App Store, with like 50 times the normal amount of downloads, because there are a lot of people who are ditching Google Maps because they did make the change and going with MapQuest. Matter of fact, MapQuest has taken it one step further. They have a tool now where you can name the lake yourself, whatever you'd like to name it, so that will allow you to go on there. You can name it whatever you want. Yeah, so that's they're kind of making hay of this whole situation as well.
4: Well, many supporters of Lake Ontario and the history of it are also having a day as well, mm-hmm. from T-shirts and other regalia that you can purchase in support of and take a stand, I guess, if you will. It's fascinating how this works. We saw the same thing with the Gulf of America, Gulf of Mexico, somewhat year and a half ago.

0: Yeah, and when you mentioned, you know, people who have talked about the history of this, the leader of the Seneca Nation in upstate New York has actually said that this violates, renaming this violates a 225-year-old treaty that was signed by President George Washington, and shows a blatant disrespect, that is their quote, for the indigenous people who gave Lake Ontario its name in the first place. It's my understanding they named it Ontario first, and then, of course, the province name came later. That's the way I understand this. So, yeah, this is upset the indigenous folks who say this is a slap in the face to them.
1: 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Thank you for the update. 7:11 on Jacksonville's only all-news morning show. We're alerting you now in the WOKV app, very similar to what we do here on the radio. You don't necessarily need one of those apps to get around traffic when we provide first alert traffic updates. Big delays, 95 North at County Road 210. Right lane is blocked and the on-ramp is closed as well. So it is causing all sorts of backups leaving World Golf Village. More of today's top local stories now. Here's Chase Bunker in for Benjamin Fridkiss.
2: Florida is making a huge investment in its defense, military, and aerospace industries. Governor Ron DeSantis says $23 million will help pay for job training and infrastructure, including a new facility at Florida State College in Jacksonville. Other projects will support aerospace development, shipbuilding, and military installations across the state. Starting today, Florida's hunting, fishing, and camping sales tax holiday is underway.
3: It only applies to qualifying items like fishing poles, sleeping bags, and tents. It runs through December 31st.
2: Action News Jax's Tanika Hughes says the tax exemption also applies to online purchases made during the holiday and intended for immediate shipment. President Trump is planning to meet with U.S. oil refiners and fuel distributors today as he looks for ways to lower gas prices. He'll be joined by Interior Secretary Doug Burgum, Energy Secretary Chris Wright, and representatives from companies both big and small. Trump is looking to push down gas prices ahead of the midterm elections as polls show growing voter concern about the cost of living. The meeting also comes after Trump announced an oil deal with Venezuela to boost oil supplies as the Iran war has disrupted global supply. WOKV News Time 7:13.
1: Jacksonville's Morning News continues. 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Big delays out of St. Augustine. 95 North at County Road 210 is a mess right now. If you want to avoid that, US 1 may be an alternate. The rest of the morning delays coming into focus. And Dreamette, already the oldest ice cream parlor in the area, now considered to be one of the best in Florida. Tracing back their roots and why they received this designation coming up.
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1: A 7 on the WOKV weather meter. Partly cloudy today. A few showers this morning closer to the coast. More inland with a few storms this afternoon. Highs ranging from the mid-80s at the beaches to near 90 inland. With an inland shower storm still this evening and partly cloudy down into the mid-70s. And a mix of clouds and sun for your Wednesday. Scattered showers and a few thunderstorms. With highs in the upper 80s, then Thursday will be partly sunny. A few showers and storms in the afternoon, mainly inland with highs around 90. With your First Alert Forecast, I'm Action News Jax, Chief Meteorologist Mike Burrish for 104.5 WOKV.
4: Traffic alert from the Strata Air Conditioning and Heating Traffic Center.
1: 718, an update on delays from Sherry at FDOT 511.
18: We are following so many crashes already this morning. There's one on the right shoulder of the West Beltway southbound at US 17. Then after you cross the Buckman Bridge in the express lanes at San Jose, the left lane is blocked there because of a crash. Then driving in from St. Johns County on 95 northbound, right lane blocked after the County Road 210 ramp. And we also have a left shoulder crash on 10 eastbound at Hammond. Then the usual delays to Arlington, East Beltway southbound. And a crash way up on the north side. This is on the right shoulder, 95 southbound at the exit ramp to Pecan Park Road.
1: Yeah, those delays on 95 northbound are about a mile beyond International Golf Parkway. So be prepared to add some extra time to your drive. If US 1 is an option to roll through Palencia, you could consider that at this hour. Just know that you'll hit some school zones, including near Nice, as you're approaching 210. 719, Jacksonville's morning news continues. In for Benjamin Fridkus today. Here's Chase Bunker.
2: A man from Yulee was killed in a crash on Jacksonville's east side. FHP says the motorcycle was exiting the Arlington Expressway onto Haines Street around 8 last night when it left the road and collided with trees. The 62-year-old man died on the scene. He was not wearing a helmet. Jacksonville City Council puts a proposed e-bike regulation ordinance on hold. Action News Jax's Phil Amato reports.
19: The bill would have placed a 10-mile-per-hour speed limit on e-bikes on sidewalks and required riders under the age of 16 to wear a helmet. Many council members were concerned about how the Jacksonville Sheriff's Office would enforce it. Councilman Michael Boylan wrote the original bill. He also suggested getting rid of the age limit and raising the speed limit to 15.
2: The discussion about e-bike regulations comes as Wolfson Children's Hospital reports a sharp rise in serious injuries tied to e-bike and e-scooter crashes. Jacksonville's Phoenix Arts and Innovation District is looking for ideas for the bunker and the Phoenix Historic Buildings.
20: They're asking neighbors to share their vision of what could go inside the buildings. The district says They want the legacy to stay rooted in the community and local history.
2: Ben Becker says the 8.5-acre district is in North Springfield. It's marketed as a hub for production, innovation, and small business growth. Expect to see an increase of spraying for mosquitoes around Jacksonville as the health department has confirmed a locally acquired human case of West Nile virus.
21: The health department is urging you to avoid mosquito bites and reduce mosquito breeding grounds near your home. According to the CDC, most people infected with West Nile virus do not develop symptoms. Statewide surveillance remains active for multiple mosquito-borne illnesses. I'm Brittany Otto, 104.5 WOKV.
2: President Trump says more drug makers are signing on to a pledge to lower prescription prices. Jared Halpern has more from the White House.
22: Nine medium-sized pharmaceutical firms are agreeing to cut prices for U.S. patients as part of a most favored nations deal with the Trump administration.
23: For decades, Americans paid the highest drug prices anywhere in the world by far. It wasn't even close. We were ripped off.
22: But President Trump says price agreements have now been made with more than 24 drug makers over the past year, covering 90% of the pharmaceutical market. The president is touting falling drug prices as part of an affordability agenda ahead of the midterm elections.
2: The House is back in session after a 5-week break. One of the first orders of business, Democratic Socialists. Chad Pergram reports.
24: The House votes Tuesday to either embrace or reject socialism and left-wing ideology. Republicans are daring Democrats to oppose the resolution. Otherwise, they'll boomerang the vote on vulnerable Democrats this fall. The measure includes the Save America Act. Democrats see that as a poison pill. With the House back in session, there could be an effort to expel Ohio Republican Max Miller. House Speaker Mike Johnson supports Miller's reelection amid allegations of spousal and child abuse, which Miller denies.
25: He's been a great member of Congress. He has some issues in his personal life he's working through.
2: To prevent a shutdown, the House and Senate will have to work together to form a bill. Jaguars fans can bid on a trip to see the team play in London while helping local animals.
26: The Jacksonville Humane Society is auctioning 4 tickets to the Jags game at Wembley Stadium on October 18th against the Houston Texans. The package also includes 4 tickets to a soccer match the day before. Proceeds will benefit the shelter's medical fund. If you would like to place a bid, we have the link over at WOKV.com. Jordana Elias, 104.5 WOKV.
2: Dream Med has been voted by the best ice cream parlor in Florida. GuideToFlorida.com awarded the iconic soft serve stop in Murray Hill. Dream Med traces its roots to 1948. The parlor still uses recipes from the original Murray Hill location alongside newer additions. It's expanded to San Marco, Atlantic Beach, Orange Park, Dinsmore, Aberdeen, and Middleburg. Your waist size may reveal risks missed by BMI alone, Tammy Trujillo reports.
27: That's according to researchers at Rutgers University who note that while both are meant to detect unhealthy body fat, BMI doesn't tell you where that fat is located. If it's around your waist, it could suggest a higher risk of obesity and complications associated with it, including heart disease and type 2 diabetes. So Rutgers researchers say if you need to loosen your belt depending on how much you eat, pay attention to that and discuss it with your doctor, even if your BMI is in the normal range.
2: Homeland Security and the Transportation Department launching a new crackdown on truck driving schools. Mike Tobin reports.
28: The Trump administration announcing an interagency task force called Crossroads of America. The goal is to get unqualified drivers out of 18-wheelers. The term unqualified drivers starts with those so unskilled in English they can't read road signs. DHS Secretary Mark Wayne Mullen gave an example of a commercial driver's license that had been issued, and for an identification, it just read no name given. Transportation Secretary Sean Duffy says the new task force shut down 270 truck driving schools, some that didn't have trucks or space to test drivers, and others that passed drivers who could not meet English proficiency standards.
2: The Trump administration is also looking to have a full CDL database from all 50 states, which was met with 21 lawsuits and a judge blocking the move. WOKV News Time is 7:25.
1: Add a lot of extra time to your drive if you're leaving St. Augustine, 95 North at 210. We've got a lane blocked and the ramp is blocked and you're into all sorts of delays. Updated weather and traffic just ahead. A disabled Marine veteran hopeful someone comes forward to take responsibility after colliding.
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1: Jacksonville's Morning News continues with big delays. 95 North at County Road 210 has the right lane blocked, and the on-ramp right lane is also blocked. All sorts of problems there, and you're on the brakes all the way back to nearly International Golf Parkway at this hour. Update from the First Alert Traffic Center just ahead. I'm Rich Jones. Three big things you need to know on this 1st of September, brought to you by Tom Bush BMW. Mild to start off.
31: Temperatures top out in the 80s at the beaches to the upper 80s to around 90 inland. Generally, the temperature's not quite as hot.
1: President Trump issuing new warnings toward Iran.
32: Their leaders are largely dead. Their Navy is gone. Their Air Force is gone.
1: Governor DeSantis urging caution as lawmakers eye legislative fixes following the Hope, Florida grand jury report.
33: The pre-suit settlement that Centene did was legally sound.
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11: weather and traffic from 104.5 WOKV. 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
31: I'm Action News Jack's Chief Meteorologist Mike Burrish. What a disturbance brings higher rain chances in the WOKV First Alert forecast.
11: Traffic alert from the Strata Air Conditioning and Heating Traffic Center.
1: 95 northbound, you start to hit the brakes just beyond International Golf Parkway. We've got a crash with the left shoulder blocked as you're approaching 210, but the bigger issue is right at the exit to 210. The right lane is blocked, and the on-ramp is closed right now with emergency crews on scene. We're seeing heavy delays as well on County Road 210, so US 1 is going to be your best alternate if you want to consider that. Just know that you're going to be rolling through some school zones and more as you head northbound. Once you get beyond that, you're looking pretty good all the way into Jacksonville. I do see someone broke down 95 south between Bay Meadows and Southside. It's over on the right shoulder, though. I-10 east, that earlier crash in Hammond is now all clear. It looks like you start to hit delays, though, approaching the West Beltway, and you're riding the brakes to around Cassett Avenue before it opens back up. 95 north, starting to stack up a little bit closer to JTB at this hour. West Beltway southbound, we've got a right shoulder blocked right at Roosevelt, and that's causing delays to nearly Blanding at this hour. 7:31 on this Tuesday morning with continuing coverage of today's top stories. In for Benjamin Fridkus, here's Chase Bunker.
2: Pushback over license plate cameras is spurring change. The State Department of Transportation is calling for the flock cameras to be removed from all local roads that intersect with state roads. Almost immediately, the Jacksonville Sheriff's Office, Clay, and Nassau County Sheriff's Offices all announced plans to remove the cameras. Speaking in Jacksonville yesterday, Governor Ron DeSantis said there are probably times where the information is useful.
4: Where is this data going? How much data is the companies doing? They claim that the companies aren't going to misuse it, but no one's watching that.
2: 2 weeks ago, JSO said the cameras were an incredibly effective tool to help solve crimes, locate missing people, and save lives. The city had 141 fixed cameras and 9 mobile ones. It's not clear what will happen to them now. A disabled Marine veteran is hoping someone will come forward and take responsibility for crashing their car into his house. Dwayne Coley's Normandy home was damaged just over a month ago. He uses incline lifts to help get up the stairs.
12: I happened to hear a loud sound that I thought was first an explosion.
2: JSO attempts to locate the driver have been unsuccessful.
12: With over a little over 30 days, and they still haven't apprehended the person, that also kind of, you know, wears on me as well.
2: Coley says he's been paying transportation costs because of the damage to his car. It could take months for the inside of his home to be repaired. A top Army official resigns after 18 months on the job, Kristen Goodwin reports.
13: A rep for the White House confirming Army Secretary Dan Driscoll submitted his resignation to President Trump. The rep saying in part, Secretary Driscoll has been highly effective in advancing President Trump's agenda to make America strong again at the Department of the Army by providing outstanding leadership during historic military operations, assisting with negotiations between Russia and Ukraine, and more. Adding the United States Army is more powerful than ever thanks to his work alongside the commander-in-chief and secretary of war.
2: No reason was given for his departure, but it comes amid reports Driscoll had tension with Secretary Pete Hegseth. Earlier this year, Hegseth ousted Army Chief of Staff General Randy Forge, a friend of Driscoll. Local Navy families are back together after 4 months as the USS Cooperstown returned to Naval Station Mayport yesterday.
14: I'm really excited. This is the longest we've ever been apart, so very excited, full of emotions.
2: The Freedom-class littoral combat ship completed its deployment to secure the southern border.
15: Good to be back home. You know, it was like a long, 4 or 5 months, so it feels good to have my family on the pier.
2: Cooperstown is the first ship to bear the name and honors the 70 military veterans who are members of the National Baseball Hall of Fame. Heads up in Mandarin, traffic is expected to be slower than normal as JEA crews investigate a water leak.
16: JEA says crews have been working since Sunday night and does not anticipate any impact to water customers in the area. Drivers should expect lane shifts and closures on San Jose Boulevard between Mandarin Road and Old River Road in both directions. Allow yourself some extra time to get through the area. Greg Rhodes, 104.5 WOKV.
2: A Las Vegas jury convicts a former gang leader in Tupac Shakur's killing nearly 3 decades after the rap superstar's fatal shooting. Kristen Goodwin has more.
13: After less than 3 hours of deliberations, a jury finding Dwayne Davis
17: guilty of first-degree murder with use of a deadly weapon.
13: Prosecutors say Davis, a former leader of the Compton Crips gang, orchestrated the 1996 fatal drive-by shooting of Tupac in Las Vegas after a fight involving the rapper's entourage and Davis's nephew. The 63-year-old is not accused of pulling the trigger, but of providing the gun, charged in 2023 after co-writing a book. Prosecutors say detailed his involvement.
2: Davis is the only person ever to be charged in Tupac's killing. And 12 days until the Jaguars kick off their season. Quarterback Trevor Lawrence says he's excited about the new players joining the offense.
0: Those guys have stepped up every day and to the challenge, especially of learning the system, being tough, physical.
2: The running back position has undergone significant change since the end of last season. The Jags open up the regular season against the Cleveland Browns on September 13th. WOKV News Time 7:36.
1: Big delays building out of St. Augustine. Right lane is blocked, and the ramp from County Road 210 northbound is also blocked, and you are riding the brakes to nearly International Golf Parkway at this hour. Sherry with an updated look at congestion through some of the other busy areas around, and Chief Meteorologist Mike Burrish, as we flip the calendar to September, the mild start to what ends up being a pretty wet month overall, when we may see rain this Labor Day weekend next.
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1: 7:41, a nice looking start to the day so far. The updated 5-day first alert forecast brought to you by Bueller Aaron Plumbing. Stay cooler with Bueller, and the winds are really a big impact on where we see rain and thunderstorms. Chief Meteorologist Mike Burrish.
6: Yeah, Rich, especially this time of year, and we have a wind out of the southeast and east, so that pushes the showers well inland by later in the afternoon. We don't have to really worry about much after, as far as rain and storms go, after about 2 or 3 o'clock up and down the I-95 corridor to the beaches. That area, best chance for rain is in the morning to about the middle of the day, the noon hour, and then it shifts well inland and west of Highway 301 by late in the afternoon. So far western Duval and Baker County has the chance for a shower by late in the day, and then in between you get a good deal of sunshine like we have right now. It's a 7 on the WDOKV weather meter, and that wind off the ocean keeps temperatures a tad bit milder, ranging from the 80s at the beaches to the upper 80s to the low 90s inland and down into the 70s tonight. Mix of sun and clouds tomorrow, scattered showers and a few thunderstorms that'll continue into Thursday, again with a southeast wind favoring areas closer to the coast in the morning, more inland in the afternoon, with highs continuing to range from the 80s at the beaches to around 90 inland. Friday, partly sunny. A few showers and storms will still be mostly inland, a high of 91. And Saturday, we start out the holiday weekend hot and a wind shift to more out of the southwest, and that allows the heat to get to the beaches. We reach the low to mid-90s. There'll be a few afternoon showers and thunderstorms. I'm Chief Meteorologist Mike Burrish. Join me today beginning at 5 p.m. on CBS 47 and Fox 30 Action News Jax.
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1: 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Here's an update from Sherry at FDOT 511.
7: You have a couple of crashes to watch out for driving in from St. Johns County on 95 northbound. One is on the left shoulder approaching County Road 210, and the other one is at the end of the County Road 210 on ramp. The right lane and part of that ramp are blocked at this time. Then you have a right shoulder crash leaving Orange Park West Beltway southbound at US 17. Also one on the north side, 95 southbound, right shoulder of the ramp to Con Park Road. Then, even though the earlier crash on 10 eastbound at Hammond has cleared, you're still in for a stop-and-go ride from that point all the way past Roosevelt. Then, if you're on the East Beltway southbound making your way through Arlington, you can expect a stop-and-go ride between Merrill and St. John's Bluff.
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2: A Florida man convicted of fatally shooting a 16-year-old girl who rejected his romantic advances and wounding two of her friends is set to be executed.
8: Harold Gene Lucas is scheduled to receive a lethal injection this evening at Florida State Prison near Stark. He was convicted of murder and attempted murder for the 1976 attack on Jill Piper and her two friends. It would be the 14th execution in Florida this year under death warrants signed by Governor DeSantis. The state has carried out more than half of the 23 U.S. executions to date this year and is planning two more later this month. I'm Will Taylor, 104.5 WOKV.
2: Saying evil showed up.
9: It is a total shock to this beautiful working class community here in Bradford County.
2: The Bradford County Sheriff says a woman is in custody after she admitted to shooting her boyfriend. 42-year-old Stephanie Johnson is charged with murder. She told deputies the deadly shooting happened after several days of arguing.
9: We have a ton of resources now to help individuals get away from a bad relationship. Don't wait till something gets to reaches this point.
2: One resource in Jacksonville is Hubbard House, which has a 24/7 hotline at 904-354-3114. Again, 904-354-3114. 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
1: Another shakeup of military leadership. Why Army Secretary Dan Driscoll is stepping down after just 18 months on the job. We'll catch up with WOKV military analyst Colonel Chris Budahas on the other side.
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30: A 7 on the WOKV weather meter. Partly cloudy today. A few showers this morning closer to the coast. More inland with a few storms this afternoon. Highs ranging from the mid-80s at the beaches to near 90 inland. With an inland shower storm still this evening, then partly cloudy down into the mid-70s. And a mix of clouds and sun for your Wednesday. Scattered showers and a few thunderstorms. With highs in the upper 80s, then Thursday will be partly sunny. A few showers and storms in the afternoon, mainly inland with highs around 90. With your First Alert Forecast, I'm Action News Jax, Chief Meteorologist Mike Burrish for what 104.5 WOKV.
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4: The earlier right shoulder crash West Beltway southbound at US 17 has cleared, but now we're getting reports of one back at Wilson. Someone's on the way to check that out. In the meantime, you're slow leaving St. John's County because of two separate crashes. There's one on 95 northbound left shoulder before County Road 210 and one at the end of the County Road 210 on ramp blocking the right lane and part of that ramp. And we have one 95 southbound right shoulder if you're exiting onto Pecan Park Road. Then delays on the East Beltway southbound as you make your way through Arlington. And 10 eastbound drivers, you're in for a stop and go ride between Hammond Boulevard and downtown.
1: 7:50 on the Tuesday edition of Jacksonville's Morning News. Army Secretary Dan Driscoll stepping down after 18 months on the job. We pushed out an alert in the WOKV app when the story broke during the afternoon hours. No reason given for Driscoll's departure. But there had been some tension with Defense Secretary Pete Hegseth, as has been widely reported. Let's bring in WOKV military analyst Colonel Chris Budahas, host of First Coast Military Life, heard every Sunday at 8 a.m. How big of a deal is it to have Dan Driscoll and the Army Secretary out?
20: Well, you know, we're at war, right, Rich? So with the crisis there with Iran and then what we're watching here with the Ukraine, I think it's a big deal. But there's in the Army hymn, there's a stanza that says the Army goes rolling along. So the Army will continue to roll along with the current leadership that it has, and it'll be okay. But it will definitely have an impact as we kind of figure out how the dust is going to settle and who's going to come in afterwards.
1: There have been a series of shakeups in military leadership. Is the Army rudderless right now, or is there a system in place that ensures that leadership is still bubbling to the surface?
20: No, it's not rudderless. I mean, here's the reality is, you know, it's structurally in place. It's been historically done in a manner that there's a succession of command. If some commander or capability is falls out of place, and the next man up, if you will. So I think our Army is well in hand right now, but there is concern because, you know, as you really take a look at it with what's currently happening in the Pentagon and globally, and what's the responsibility of our military, in this case our Army, we got to make sure we got good leadership in place. The thing that's interesting about this is the why that necessarily hasn't been, you know, figured out yet. I'm sure will come out, but for my sources in the Pentagon, the Beltway is, you know, both Hegseth and Driscoll want to transform the Army. Some of the friction was the how that was to occur and the speed at which it would occur. And then I think the biggest thing that I hear about is this question of, you know, Secretary of Defense reaching into the Army formation and having the removal of a series of pretty well-respected senior generals over the last year or so. I think that's probably taken some toll as to why Secretary Driscoll chose to resign.
1: Under the new acting Army Chief of Staff, the service evidently is pulling the plug on a drone modernization program that Driscoll had heralded. Is that a big deal?
20: I think it is. Rich, when I saw that news headline, I said, I scratched my head. I was actually in Austin at Fed Supernova, so really intersection, a conference that intersects both the military industry, academia, and government. And, you know, you see what's currently happening, not just in the Ukraine, but specifically with Iran with the use of drones. And it makes you really scratch your head, like, what's going on? What you may have not heard about is there was a recent experiment where U.S. drone operators, U.S. Army against Ukrainian drone operators, and the Ukrainian drone operators really messed us up pretty badly in this exercise or experiment. So I think it shows you, you know, what are we doing if drone warfare is so important, as we already know intuitively, why are we getting rid of a formation that actually experiments in this space?
1: According to the New York Times, Secretary Hegseth has indicated he would like to see Sean Parnell, the Pentagon's chief spokesman, in the job. He served as an officer in Afghanistan, being the chief spokesman with the Pentagon, does that come with dangers? What do you see out there as a potential replacement for the next Army Secretary?
20: I don't know. Under this administration, there's a question of who has the qualifications in order to have the position, right? Now, historically, we've had, you know, I would say career bureaucrats that have assumed that position. There's some good things and bad things with that. In most recent history, in the last couple of decades, we've had individuals that don't have a government background, and that's seen as a good thing. However, when you're running something as large as the Army or the Defense, Department of Defense, you definitely need somebody that has a little bit of experience here. So I don't really, I know who Sean Parnell is, but I really don't know his background as probably as well as I should. But just being a veteran and serving in the Pentagon in his current capacity doesn't necessarily make him qualified or unqualified, because the reality is we all serve at the, you know, at the pleasure of the President and the Secretary of Defense. So they get to pick their team.
1: Indeed. I appreciate the insight on this. WOKV military analyst Chris Budahas, host of First Coast Military Life, coming up Sunday at 8 o'clock here on WOKV. Still to come, FDOT giving local law enforcement a month to remove those license plate reading Flock cameras because of abuse and privacy concerns.
5: What we don't want in the state of Florida is to have a digital AI surveillance state where everything we're doing is being tracked at all times.
1: The debate over surveillance and public safety in focus will spotlight it with Nassau County Sheriff Bill Leeper coming up in the 8 a.m. expanded news feed. And be with us in less than 10 minutes. You got another shot at winning $1,000. 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

0: brought to you by Tom Bush BMW. Flock cameras are going away in Florida. The governor's saying there are too many unanswered questions.
1: Where is this data going? How much data is the companies doing? They claim that the companies aren't going to misuse it, but no one's watching that.
0: A conversation with Nassau County Sheriff Bill Leeper coming up. Rescuers save upwards of 80 people in Grand Canyon flooding. Still two dead, one missing.
2: I knew if I didn't run, we weren't going to make it.
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3: 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You know, there was like a long, well, 4 or 5 months, so it feels good to have my family on the pier.
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5: From the Action News Jax First Alert Weather Center, I'm Chief Meteorologist Mike Burrish. How long slightly cooler temperatures will last in the WOKV First Alert forecast.
4: Traffic alert from the Strada Air Conditioning and Heating Traffic Center.
0: A lot of patience going to be needed leaving St. Augustine and the World Golf Village. 95 North at 210. We've got the right lane blocked and the ramp from 210 to northbound 95 blocked. And you're on the brakes all the way back to International Golf Parkway. Traffic headed toward US 1 is backed up on International Golf Parkway, but a lot of you are using US 1 as your alternate. Once you do get beyond that crash, you're looking pretty good. Start to hit some delays as you approach Southside and Bay Meadows. Then it gets really slow right around JTB, which is typical. The earlier crash on the West Beltway southbound at Roosevelt is clear. You are on the brakes back to Blanding, however, given the clog that happened. I-10 East is starting to delay at about Lane Avenue, and then once you get into Murray Hill, things look much better. Other than that, we're looking fairly good off the Dames Point Bridge southbound along the East Beltway. You hit delays at about Merrill Road and ride the brakes to nearly St. John's Bluff. The earlier crash that we had on the Wonderwood Bridge eastbound, the right lane is still blocked. So you might want to use Atlantic as an alternate, and Atlantic has taken over a lot of spillover, unfortunately, as a result. 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
0: And if you do get a phone call back in the next 30 minutes after you put good into the WOKV app, G-O-O-D, make sure that you answer that call. 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Best of luck. Yes, Scott.
6: And look at you being all accidentally informative before we even play the word when you describe the traffic conditions as good as they're making their way through a certain part of town.
0: Who knew that was coming? G-O-O-D. Jacksonville's morning news continues at 8:04 with more of today's top local stories in for Benjamin Fridkus. Here's Chase Bunker.
7: Deflocked. The State Department of Transportation is calling for the license plate readers to be removed from all local roads that intersect with state roads. Jacksonville Sheriff T.K. Waters says he's ordered the removal of all flock cameras in Duval County. Waters says given the state decision and concerns expressed by members of the community, he determined discontinuing this technology is the appropriate course of action at this time. Governor Ron DeSantis, speaking in Jacksonville yesterday, says something needs to change.
1: I've called for legislation that will protect Floridians from allowing the state to turn in to some type of digital prison, digital surveillance state, where somebody knows everything about what you're doing.
7: Both Clay and Nassau County Sheriff's offices will also remove the cameras.
0: And we're joined live by Nassau County Sheriff Bill Leeper. You heard the governor calling it digital prison, digital police state. Obviously, there's a balance of privacy, but have these cameras been a tool that y'all have used, and have they been successful?
8: They have been tremendously successful. It's pretty much groundbreaking technology, as far as I'm concerned, as long as I've been in law enforcement. It has helped us solve serious crimes more quickly, locate missing persons or endangered persons, and also stolen vehicles and other equipment. So the use there is great for law enforcement, but we also need to make sure that we don't infringe upon anybody's constitutional rights.
0: Did you see the state directive coming yesterday?
8: No, I knew there was some talk. Tallahassee, particularly the governor, has some concerns, and of course, citizens as well, but did not see that the FDOT revoking the existing permits for these license plate reader cameras on state right-of-ways coming. But

0: for in Nassau County. Most of them are on state right away, so we're just going to take them all up and then go back the way we used to do it and hopefully keep our community as safe as possible.
1: Sheriff, is your decision immediate? Like, are you using them this morning, or will you abide by the 30-day window?
0: We're not going to utilize them anymore. You know, the message has been sent, so we're going to not utilize that technology, and hopefully in the future we'll be able to go back to that to make sure that we're able to solve these crimes more quickly.
1: The privacy issue has come up. It was fascinating. I was just listening to a podcast yesterday about flock cameras in general and the balance of privacy versus the tool for law enforcement. That and this grew, the flock company grew out of a neighborhood watch organization in the Metro Atlanta area, and providing on private areas a tool for the neighborhood watch and local law enforcement at the ground level to try to find people who were breaking into vehicles, stealing guns and the like. Is that line the public right of way and the public roads versus the private as you see it? And it, might that be the room for some legislative action?
0: Well, there is some misinformation that's going around that these license plate readers track people, which it doesn't. It only takes photos, not video, just photos of vehicles, tags, the type of vehicle at that particular place at that particular time. And then when you place them along certain corridors, you can kind of track that vehicle, see where it may be going if you're looking for someone suspicious. So it can be used. You know, law enforcement officers are human. We have seen some misuse that law enforcement database for personal reasons, which is not what it's intended for. Should we find somebody doing that, they will be disciplined, up to and including dismissal. So we just want to make sure that we're balancing the safety and security of our citizens with also their constitutional rights.
1: Were you aware of any misuse in Nassau County?
0: I'm not aware of any. I know I've heard a few instances in other areas that has been dealt with, but none here that I'm knowing.
1: What happens to the data that already has been pulled over the last several days? Do you like wipe the slate clean, or do you still hold on to that?
0: Well, that information is kept for 7 days. In the past, it was 30 days, and now it's 7 days. Should we get information about a crime and we have a tag number or a partial tag number or a description of the vehicle, we can put that information in and see if that vehicle is in our area. Two quick recent instances: we had a bank robbery in Yulee where an individual brandished a firearm at a teller and left with some cash. We were able to see the vehicle he got into. We tracked that vehicle out of Nassau County into Georgia, where we eventually captured him. If we had not had that technology, we would not have been able to track where he went. Another incident was the double murder down in St. John's County at the Players' Championship Week in Ponte Vedra. We tracked a stolen vehicle coming into Nassau County, which that subject was in. We attempted to stop it. He fled, eventually wrecked, went into woods, and we captured him. Had we not had that technology, we would not have known that vehicle would have come into Nassau County.
1: An interesting point being an entryway to Florida, and we just actually are updating the story today about how your agency is working with the Camden Sheriff's Office and the Hands Across Borders. Without the use of the technology, I guess, what is the level of concern about activity that comes in from Georgia and or out of Florida and into Georgia? And is Nassau County at a heightened risk for that?
0: Well, being at the border of Georgia, 95, U.S. 1, U.S. 17 corridors coming. You don't know who's coming through your county, who's leaving your county. A lot of murder suspects, a lot of wanted individuals we have been able to track with this technology if they're driving a particular type of vehicle. So it's really groundbreaking. It's unfortunate that law enforcement cannot use it now, but hopefully in the future we'll be able to go back to it.
1: Nassau County Sheriff Bill Leeper, appreciate the update and hopping on live with us on Jacksonville's Morning News 8-11. We're still waiting on word from the St. John Sheriff's Office on the effort to comply with the state and what that might look like. We've got a county-by-county breakdown that rolled out through the day yesterday now at WOKV.com. Let's bring in Mike Burrish.

0: The five-day first alert forecast brought to you by Bueller Aaron Plumbing. Stay cooler with Bueller. Now, I don't think law enforcement had that in the forecast for yesterday. You usually have a better forecast on rain and thunderstorm activity. And with the winds that we have seen off the Atlantic the last few days, they've been more inland.
1: Right, exactly, Rich. Starting out closer to the coast as early as the morning hours into the lunch hour, and then shifts inland from there to west of Highway 301 by late in the day, and it's a repeat today under otherwise a good deal of sunshine, and it will be seasonably hot. But you know, the average high temperature now is just, dare I say, 89, the first time that the average high is below 90 since the early part of June. Woo-hoo. It's a 7 on the WDOKV weather meter, with highs in the 80s at the beaches to around 90 inland, down into the 70s tonight. Mix of sun and clouds for tomorrow through Friday, and we continue to see those few showers and thunderstorms that shift more inland through the afternoon, with highs in the 80s at the beaches to the low 90s inland. And it's another wind shift by the holiday weekend as we get into Saturday out of the west and southwest. That's hotter, partly sunny. We reached 90 to 95. Some of that heat gets to the beaches, as well as a few afternoon showers and thunderstorms. I'm Chief Meteorologist Mike Burrish. Join me today beginning at 5 p.m. on CBS 47 and Fox 30 Action News Jax.
2: Traffic alert from the Strada Air Conditioning and Heating Traffic Center.
3: You still have a couple of crashes to watch out for driving in from St. Johns County on 95 northbound. One is on the left shoulder approaching County Road 210. Another one had the right lane blocked after the County Road 210 ramp. They have now contained that on the right shoulder, and we're following a crash on Wonderwood Drive eastbound at the bridge. The right lane is blocked. That's pushing extra volume over onto Atlantic Beach and Butler Boulevards this morning. And you have a crash on the shoulder 95 southbound if you're exiting onto Pecan Park Road. And of course, the usual slowdowns through Arlington East Beltway southbound. Also, if you're on 10 eastbound, you're in for a stop and go ride between Hammond Boulevard and downtown.
0: It has been a very busy day in the First Alert Traffic Center. Thanks to Sherry at FDOT 511. Still to come on Jacksonville's Morning News. Governor DeSantis urging caution as lawmakers eye a legislative fix following the Hope, Florida grand jury report.
4: The pre-suit settlement that Centene did was legally sound.
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1: A 7 on the WOKV weather meter. Partly cloudy today. A few showers this morning closer to the coast. More inland with a few storms this afternoon. Highs ranging from the mid-80s at the beaches to near 90 inland. With an inland shower storm still this evening and partly cloudy down into the mid-70s. And a mix of clouds and sun for your Wednesday. Scattered showers and a few thunderstorms. With highs in the upper 80s, then Thursday will be partly sunny. A few showers and storms in the afternoon, mainly inland with highs around 90. With your First Alert Forecast, I'm Action News Jax, Chief Meteorologist Mike Burrish for what 104.5 WOKV.
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3: Crash to watch out for Wonderwood Drive eastbound at the bridge. The right lane is blocked, and that's causing added volume on Atlantic Beach and Butler Boulevards this morning. And there are two crashes on 95 northbound heading in from St. Johns County. One on the left shoulder before County Road 210 and another one on the right shoulder. And you have one 95 southbound right shoulder if you're exiting onto Pecan Park Road. And the usual slowdowns in from the west side on 10 eastbound. Also 95 southbound making your way through downtown approaching Emerson. And on the East Beltway southbound where you're in for a stop and go ride from before Merrill to St. John's Bluff.
0: Another terrible Tuesday. Thanks, Sherry, at FDOT 511 for the update. 820 Jacksonville's morning news continues with more of today's top local stories. In for Benjamin Fridkus, here's Chase Bunker.
18: Florida lawmakers are looking to restrict how state settlement money can be used following the release of the Hope, Florida grand jury report. That report found $10 million of Medicaid funds were misappropriated and funneled into political companies, though no criminal charges were filed. Republican Senator Dan Gates is now in talks with Democrat lawmakers about a bill that would make it clear money from settlements with the state cannot be diverted to third-party organizations and attach clear criminal penalties for violations.
19: Any reasonable Floridian who reads the grand jury report will come away ashamed of the actions that were improperly undertaken.
18: Governor DeSantis did not indicate it's an issue he'd want to address ahead of the November election and even cautioned lawmakers against tightening restrictions on how settlement dollars can be spent. President Trump issues new warnings toward Iran. Kevin Cork explains.
20: While posting an AI-generated image suggesting Karg Island, Iran's major oil export hub, might be targeted next. As for the IRGC, well, ever resistant to U.S. pressure, well, they fired at least 8 ballistic missiles toward American interests in Jordan after the U.S. hit IRGC launch positions on Larak Island. Sources tell Fox News most of the incoming fire from the regime was, in fact, intercepted.
18: After more than a month with no significant fighting, the U.S. attacked rocket launchers on an Iranian island on Sunday, saying they were preparing to launch mines into the Strait of Hormuz. Iran responded by launching missiles at U.S. sites in Jordan, all of which were intercepted. And starting today, Florida's hunting, fishing, and camping sales tax holiday is underway.
4: It only applies to qualifying items like fishing poles, sleeping bags, and tents. It runs through December 31st.
18: Action News Jax's Tanika Hughes says the tax exemption also applies to online purchases made during the holiday and intended for immediate shipment. WOKV News Time is 8:22.
21: Still to come as Jacksonville's Morning News In-Depth gets underway. Administration officials announcing a crackdown on fraud in the trucking industry. How Florida's trucking industry may be impacted. WOKV News Time, 8:22.
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18: 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First Alert Chief Meteorologist Mike Burris joins us. How's it going, Chief?
1: It's going okay, and we're looking at a warm start this morning with some sunshine, and once again with a wind out of the east, a coastal shower or two this morning, then that will shift inland this afternoon to the I-95 corridor by the noon hour, and west of Highway 301, well west of Jacksonville by late this afternoon. And so temperatures range from the mid-80s at the beaches, where there's a little bit higher rip current risk with an onshore wind, to around 90 degrees. Inland a 7 on the WOKV weather meter, and Tropical Storm Edward out over the northern Gulf, south of Louisiana, is headed northwestbound. Will make a landfall later today near the Louisiana-Texas state line, bring some heavy rain to Houston and areas east of Houston, but no local impacts. For Jacksonville and northeastern Florida, we're in good shape from a tropical standpoint. Always more in Talking the Tropics with Mike. And then tomorrow through Friday, a mix of sun and clouds, scattered showers and a few storms that will shift inland each day. Highs in the 80s at the beaches to the low 90s inland, and we'll start out the holiday weekend hot on Saturday. Partly sunny, a few afternoon showers and thunderstorms, and up to 93. I'm Chief Meteorologist Mike Burrish. Join me today beginning at 5 p.m. on CBS 47 and Fox 30, Action News Jax.
32: Traffic alert from the Strada Air Conditioning and Heating Traffic Center.
3: Driving in from St. Johns County on 95 northbound, you're still slow between the International Golf Parkway and County Road 210, even though the earlier crashes at County Road 210 have cleared. Now, you do have a crash on the shoulder 95 southbound at the ramp to Pecan Park Road, but no delays there. We are, however, tracking slowdowns on 10 eastbound driving in from the west side, the west beltway southbound approaching the Buckman Bridge, and even the east beltway southbound through Arlington, where you're in for a slow ride between Merrill and St. John's Bluff.
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18: Good Tuesday morning to you. I'm Chase Bunker in for Christine Bellino here on Jacksonville's Morning News in Depth. Lots to talk about coming up at about 9 o'clock. Fox's Eben Brown will be joining us to talk about the latest involving the Iran war. The U.S. and Iran traded strikes for the first time in weeks. We'll get the latest on that. But first, administration officials have announced a crackdown on fraud over in the trucking industry. Fox's Jeff Manasso joins us. Jeff, thanks a lot for coming on. First off, how did this all begin?
4: Well, it began when people voted for President Trump in 2024, and it began that's when the crackdown started coming down and against illegal immigrants crossing the border, shutting down the border, and then shutting down other situations, particularly after horrific crashes that we've all seen on news clips, went viral, went public, and several of them of truckers around the country. They don't speak English, don't know how to read our road signs. And so the Trump administration is continuing that crackdown on illegal truckers across the country. Vice President J.D. Vance in Michigan yesterday, alongside Transportation Secretary Sean Duffy, Homeland Security Secretary Mark Wayne Mullen, members of the Department of Justice, announcing a historic crackdown on trucking fraud. Is what they call it, announcing the closure of 270 commercial driving schools nationwide that are accused of fraud, of failing to follow federal requirements by granting trucking licenses, CDLs, to people who don't speak English or understand English, or schools that have inadequate testing space, a parking lot the size of, say, a fast food restaurant, or an unlicensed instructor.
18: Wow.
4: Which Duffy has said is led to deadly consequences that I just laid out in this conversation on American roadways, that millions of illegal immigrants were allowed into the country under the Biden administration, and they were granted commercial driver's licenses, with many of them not even able to speak English, and essentially doing away with long-standing safety rules that make sure we get well-qualified drivers driving big rigs. 80,000-pound trucks on American roadways. The efforts come as Democrat-led states have been challenging the trucking crackdown. Many have sued to deny the federal government access to CDL holder data. Legal cases are still playing out. But all 50 states, Chase, they already fall under federal English proficiency requirements for commercial motor vehicle drivers, requiring drivers to read and speak English proficiently and to communicate with the public, understand English traffic signs and signals, and respond to officials and make required records, something that the Trump administration says has not been done.
18: Have we seen any schools like shut down at all because of this?
4: Like specific school, are you asking me to name specific schools?
18: No, I'm not saying like, I'm not saying you don't have to name specific schools, but I'm just saying, are we seeing now schools like being shut down because of these crackdowns and what you've just been referencing?
4: Yeah, well, according to the Trump administration, these 270 schools are already closed.
18: Oh, wow.
4: Before the announcement even happened, they've pulled their licenses. They've shuttered them. They are no longer in business.
18: That's insane. So over 200 schools have already shut down because of this. Do you think that this will also have a bit of an impact on just the shipping industry as a whole and how we get goods across the area? Or do you think that this will not have as much of an effect as we're thinking?
4: Well, it really all depends. I mean, maybe, who knows? We'll find out. But it sounds to me like there's going to be some jobs available for people who want them.
18: That's very fair. He's Fox's Jeff Manasso giving us the latest on this crackdown happening over in the trucking industry. Jeff, thanks a lot for coming on.
4: You bet.
18: We'll be keeping an eye on that, especially if it's affecting the shipping industry and how we're seeing all these people, shipping goods across the state. Because I remember during the Biden administration, we had all these supply chain issues. And so I'm wondering now, I was over on the ports and all the boats. And I'm wondering if we were going to see that now with the lack of trucks on the road.
13: There was such a dependency on vehicular transportation out of that when we were having all those port issues and everything being closed out with the chain supplies, with COVID restrictions and so forth. And to see how this could spread out, impacting the roadways and impacting distribution of goods. So many other alternative routes had been set up as a result of those conditions, and now to see a volume of potential at-risk drivers being removed. Yay! Great for everybody on the roadways.
0: Oh, yes.
13: As far as distribution of goods, though, that just means you've got less people moving more stuff.
0: Mm-hmm.
13: So,
18: and I don't know if you saw John Oliver's piece on truck drivers. After watching it, I already respected them as it is, because I know that I hate being on the road, and so let alone, like, that is their job and they have to be on there all the time. But like the fact that they will sometimes have to sit by ports for hours on end and will have to sometimes do this without sleep, mind you, because they have to stay awake for when other trucks keep moving up, and they'll sometimes have to operate their rigs in dangerous conditions. It's crazy.
13: It's a significant and often very disregarded industry.
0: Mm-hmm.
13: And this can have nothing but dramatic impacts across the board.
18: Mm-hmm. Meanwhile, other stories. This was, of course, the big one that dropped yesterday afternoon and affects a lot of people in this state. Pushback over license plate cameras is spurring change. The State Department of Transportation is calling for the Flock cameras to be removed from all local roads that intersect with state roads. Almost immediately, the Jacksonville Sheriff's Office, Clay, and Nassau County Sheriff's Office all announced plans to remove the cameras. While speaking in Jacksonville yesterday, Governor Ron DeSantis said there's probably times where the information is useful.
7: Where is this data going? How much data is the companies doing? They claim that the companies aren't going to misuse it, but no one's watching that.
18: 2 weeks ago, the Jacksonville Sheriff's Office said the cameras were an incredibly effective tool in helping solving crimes, locate missing people, and save lives. The city has 141 fixed cameras and 9 mobile ones. It's unclear what will happen with them now. Of course, on Jacksonville's Morning News, we had Nassau County Sheriff Bill Leeper on. You can listen to that interview in its entirety over at WOKV.com. A disabled Marine veteran is hoping someone will come forward and take responsibility for their car crashing into his house. Dwayne Coley's Normandy home was damaged over a month ago. He uses incline lifts to help get up the stairs.
17: I happened to hear a loud sound that I thought was first an explosion.
18: JSO says attempts to locate the driver have been unsuccessful.
17: With over a little over 30 days, and they still haven't apprehended the person, that also kind of, you know, wears on me as well.
18: Coley says he's been paying transportation costs because of damage to his car, and it could take months for the inside of his home to be repaired. Local Navy families are back together after 4 months as the USS Cooperstown returned to Naval Station Mayport yesterday.
19: I'm really excited. This is the longest we've ever been apart, so very excited, full of emotions.
18: The Freedom-class littoral combat ship completed its deployment to secure the southern border.
20: It's good to be back home. You know, it was like a long, 4 or 5 months, so it feels good to have my family on the pier.
18: Cooperstown is the first ship to bear the name and honors 70 military veterans who are members of the National Baseball Hall of Fame. Heads up over in Mandarin as traffic is expected to be slower than normal as JEA crews investigate a water leak.
21: JEA says crews have been working since Sunday night and does not anticipate any impact to water customers in the area. Drivers should expect lane shifts and closures on San Jose Boulevard between Mandarin Road and Old River Road in both directions. Allow yourself some extra time to get through the area. Greg Rhodes, 104.5 WOKV.
18: Covering Jacksonville's west side as families are invited to a community meeting hosted by City Councilmember Rahman Johnson. Projects like widening Old Middleburg Road will be addressed, as well as other spending priorities. That meeting is Thursday at Hillcrest Baptist Church at 6 p.m. A Florida man convicted of fatally shooting a 16-year-old girl who rejected his romantic advances and wounding two of her friends is set to be executed.
22: Harold Gene Lucas is scheduled to receive a lethal injection this evening at Florida State Prison near Stark. He was convicted of murder and attempted murder for the 1976 attack on Jill Piper and her two friends. It would be the 14th execution in Florida this year under death warrants signed by Governor DeSantis. The state has carried out more than half of the 23 U.S. executions to date this year and is planning two more later this month. I'm Will Taylor, 104.5 WOKV.
18: A former Putnam County rescue paramedic chief is convicted of child sex abuse. Action News Jax's Shea Simon has the details.
23: Morrell Liverman Jr. was found guilty of child molestation. He was the former Marion County Fire Rescue paramedic chief, but was arrested and charged while applying to become a deputy at the Putnam County Sheriff's Office. He now faces up to 25 years in prison.
18: A new mural is going up in Jacksonville's Five Points. The 1,700-square-foot piece honors the neighborhood's LGBTQ history, advocacy, and support. City and community leaders will unveil the mural Thursday morning at Park Street. Clay County leaders are giving you another chance to speak up about new stormwater assessments.
5: Hundreds of people packed a similar meeting last week demanding to know why some property owners have to pay and others don't. Right now, the proposed fee, which is not a property tax, only applies to Middleburg and other more rural areas. The new fee is based on how much space on your property can prevent water from being absorbed, creating runoff like roofs, driveways, and sidewalks for a single-family home. The new fee could cost an extra $51 to $161.
18: Action News Jax's Ben Becker says the fee is set to take effect October 1st. A planning commission meeting is set for 5 p.m. today. Saying Evil showed up.
6: It is a total shock to this beautiful working class community here in Bradford County.
18: The Bradford County Sheriff says a woman is in custody after she admitted to shooting her boyfriend. 42-year-old Stephanie Johnson is charged with murder. She told deputies the deadly shooting happened after several days of arguing.
6: We have a ton of resources now to help individuals get away from a bad relationship. Don't wait till something reaches this point.
18: One resource in Jacksonville is Hubbard House, which has a 24/7 hotline that you can reach at 904-354-3114. Governor Ron DeSantis urges caution as lawmakers eye legislative fixes following the Hope Florida grand jury report.
7: Well, I think the fact that people are talking about that is an acknowledgement that the pre-suit settlement that Centene did was legally sound.
18: As Action News Jax's Jake Stofan reports, Florida lawmakers are looking to restrict how state settlement money can be used.
8: The report found $10 million paid to the Hope Florida Foundation under a Medicaid overbilling settlement between the state of Florida and Centene were misappropriated. The money was then funneled through a series of nonprofits into a political committee that fought the recreational marijuana ballot initiative in 2024. Republican State Senator Don Gates is now in talks with Democratic lawmakers about a bipartisan bill that would make it clear money from settlements with the state cannot be diverted to third-party organizations and attach clear criminal penalties for violations.
9: I look forward to fixing this problem. I wish it never would have occurred.
18: The governor did not indicate that it's an issue he wants to address ahead of the November election and even cautioned lawmakers against tightening restrictions on how settlement dollars can be spent. Expect to see increased spraying for mosquitoes around Jacksonville as the health department has confirmed a locally acquired case of West Nile virus.
10: The health department is urging you to avoid mosquito bites and reduce mosquito breeding grounds near your home. According to the CDC, most people infected with West Nile virus do not develop symptoms. Statewide surveillance remains active for multiple mosquito-borne illnesses. I'm Brittany Otto, 104.5 WOKV.
18: Florida's Attorney General is launching a new investigation into Meta.
5: In a Facebook post, the AG said he was investigating the social media giant over claims that it ran ads using AI-generated child sexual abuse imagery. The accusation was made in an article published by Wired earlier this month. Now, it's not clear why he's responding to the article now.
18: Ben Becker reports Uthmeyer rejected money from a major settlement, calling it peanuts compared to the harm caused by Meta's platforms. Starting today, Florida's hunting, fishing, and camping sales tax holiday is underway.
11: It only applies to qualifying items like fishing poles, sleeping bags, and tents. It runs through December 31st.
18: Tanika Hughes says the tax exemption also applies to online purchases made during the holiday and intended for immediate shipment. A man from Yulee was killed in a crash on Jacksonville's east side. FHP says the motorcycle was exiting the Arlington Expressway on Haines Street around 8 last night when it left the road and collided with trees. The 62-year-old man died at the scene. He was not wearing a helmet. The end is near for a longtime presence in Jacksonville Beach.
24: Pearl Hospitality Group says it plans to indefinitely close Beachside Seafood Restaurant and Market on 3rd Street South. No final date has been announced, but it'll be in October. The restaurant opened in 1989, but the ownership group says rising costs, increased competition, and a lack of new customers led to this decision. Parker Testa, 104.5 WOKV.
18: And Dream Met has been voted the best ice cream parlor in Florida. GuideToFlorida.com awarded the iconic soft serve stop in Murray Hill. Dream Met traces its roots to 1948. The parlor still uses recipes from its original Murray Hill location alongside newer additions. It's expanded to San Marco, Atlantic Beach, Orange Park, Dinsmore, Aberdeen, and Middleburg. Scott, I know you like food. I like food, especially the sweet food. Have you tried Dream Met at all?
13: You're going to think less of me over this, but I have actually never been there.
18: I'm not going to think less of you because I haven't either. Granted, I've only lived here for 5 years.
13: I've lived here considerably longer.
18: Yes, you have, considerably longer. This is the bad part about Jacksonville. There's too many good restaurant foods that I need to try. And I feel like there's been a haven. It's a haven, essentially, for foods. Because if you think about it, Metro Diner started here. It's expanded. Four Rivers started here, expanded. Maple Street, RIP, and now it's got bought out, but still started here, expanded.
13: Expanded well enough to get bought out, so yay them.
18: That is true. Yay. Hooray for them, but also, no!
13: Boo us.
18: I know, but I'm looking at their menu right now. Holy crud. These all look delicious. Now
13: the Bruce Bogtrotter Sunday.
18: Yep, that's exactly what I was looking
13: at. They describe it as a hot fudge sundae, quote, on steroids.
18: Which, by the way, Bruce Bogtrotter, if you are unfamiliar, a character in the book/movie Matilda, he was the one that ate that giant sundae and then, of course, collapsed midway through. But
13: what a way to go.
18: What a way to go. I'll say this slow for you guys. A warm brownie and hot fudge on the bottom with layers of ice cream, chocolate pieces, chocolate sprinkles, and more hot fudge. I think I know where I'm going for dessert tonight.
13: You need a moment there, brother?
18: I might. WOKV News Time, 8:47.
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21: A 7 on the WOKV weather meter. Partly cloudy today. A few showers this morning closer to the coast. More inland with a few storms this afternoon. Highs ranging from the mid-80s at the beaches to near 90 inland, with an inland shower storm still this evening and partly cloudy down into the mid-70s. And a mix of clouds and sun for your Wednesday. Scattered showers and a few thunderstorms. With highs in the upper 80s, then Thursday will be partly sunny. A few showers and storms in the afternoon, mainly inland with highs around 90. With your First Alert Forecast, I'm Action News Jack's Chief Meteorologist Mike Burrish for 104.5 WOKV.
22: Traffic alert from the Strata Air Conditioning and Heating Traffic Center.
23: We're getting word that the right lane is still blocked on Wonderwood Drive eastbound at the bridge because of a crash. That's pushing extra volume over to Atlantic Boulevard this morning. We're seeing a lot of red on the traffic maps there. And you're also slow on the East Beltway southbound heading through Arlington, 95 northbound between Butler and Emerson. Also West Beltway southbound approaching the Buckman Bridge. And if your drive takes you in from the west side on 10 eastbound, you're in for a stop and go ride between Lane Avenue and Stockton.
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18: We'll get back into more news in just a second. Good Tuesday morning to you. I'm Chase Bunker in for Christine Bellino here on Jacksonville's Morning News in Depth. During the break, I kept looking at the DreamEt menu. By the way, if you were just joining us, DreamEt was named Best Ice Cream Parlor in Florida by GuideToFlorida.com. And I'm seeing famously thick shakes, and I feel like thick should have been spelled with T-H-I double C with how much stuff that you could add into this. Oh boy, by the way, they have not sponsored or anything. I'm not getting paid by them. But
1: are you saying that they're promoting something that's like dummy thick?
18: Oh, it is like the fact that like all these things that you could just add to it, not only just with like the ice cream flavor, but like Andy Smith's Butterfinger, gummy bears. Like, oh, good Lord. I'm going to get a sugar rush just looking at
1: this. Dude, why are you doing this to yourself? You got to be here for hours before you can go check that out. All that's going to do is just give you mental torture.
18: You're right. Let's talk about news instead.
1: You can talk about news. I'm going to look at DreamHat stuff because I'm good with the mental torture.
18: Well, this is not a good transition. The number of 9/11 related cancer cases continues to climb with the 25th anniversary of the terror attacks next week. Tammy Trujillo reports.
5: The New York Post got a hold of fresh World Trade Center health program data that shows for the first time the number of cancer cases in people who worked, lived, or attended school near the Ground Zero site is higher than cancer cases among emergency responders who helped at Ground Zero. Overall, there were more than 3,200 cancer cases in 2015, but now that number has grown to more than 57,000 by this year. The World Trade Center Health Program serves people from all 50 states.
18: Construction can continue on a White House ballroom project ordered by President Trump. Jared Halpern has his update.
9: A divided Supreme Court is allowing construction on the $400 million project to continue, overturning lower court orders. It is a win for President Trump, who wrote on social media, "The ballroom and military complex can be built without further contingency, doubt, or threat." President Trump says military and security facilities are incorporated into the project. His administration has argued preventing construction is a matter of national security. Four justices, including Chief Justice John Roberts, disagreed with the majority, arguing construction without congressional approval is likely unlawful.
18: Oil executives are set to meet with President Trump amid the ongoing conflict in the Middle East with new developments in Venezuela. Aisha Hosni reports.
10: The president is going to be hosting everyone from small, mid-sized to large refiners today here at the White House. Of course, the White House is looking to drill down on gas prices ahead of the midterm elections, and part of that also includes tapping into Venezuelan oil. The country is now granting a 100-year concession for 17 of its oil fields. Here's the president.
11: I think it's going to have a tremendous impact. It's going to ultimately, prices are going to come down.
10: Meanwhile, Iran's president just met with Indian Prime Minister Modi yesterday to talk trade. Comes right after the U.S. warned countries who do business with Iran that they would be hit with sanctions.
18: Vice President J.D. Vance says the Venezuelan oil deal did not come about due to the war in Iran, though the conflict did expose the need for greater stability in energy markets. Cervical cancer screenings are seeing low numbers among young women. Lisa Brady has more.
12: Many doctors say early detection is usually the key to prevention, but fewer women are getting a basic protection against cervical cancer, causing concern among some public health researchers. A new analysis of federal health data published in the Journal of the American Medical Association finds nearly one in three U.S. women ages 21 to 29 had never been screened for cervical cancer in 2023. Those numbers are up from about one in eight women in the same age group who had never been screened back in 2005. Cervical cancer screenings are also declining among women ages 30 to 65.
18: A Republican congressman is taking another step in his push to release files linked to convicted sex offender Jeffrey Epstein. Tanya J. Powers has more.
13: Republican Congressman Thomas Massie is introducing the Epstein Files Transparency Act 2, and he's naming names. On Monday night, he named more than a dozen of what he said were Epstein co-conspirators on the House floor.
14: We want perpetrators of these crimes to be investigated and prosecuted. Men like Jess Staley, Leon Black, Les Wexner, David Copperfield, Lapo Elkham, Tom Pritzker.
13: And he didn't stop there.
14: And Prince Andrew, who committed sex crimes in the United States, too.
13: Former Prince Andrew was accused of sexual abuse by Virginia Giuffre. He has denied they ever met.
18: A top U.S. general says there are no plans to deploy troops for the 2026 midterm elections. Lillian Wu explains.
15: Joint Chiefs of Staff Chair General Dan Kane addressing concerns from Democrats that the military could be used to interfere in elections. The country's highest ranking military officer responding to a letter from Senator Alyssa Slotkin assuring the Democrat from Michigan that there are no plans to deploy federal military personnel or federalize members of the National Guard to polling places November 3rd. He also wrote, likewise, the joint force has no plans to use such personnel to seize ballots, voting machines, or other election-related material.
18: Slotkin has said she believes President Trump has been laying the groundwork to claim the election was stolen. A top Army official resigns after 18 months on the job, Kristen Goodwin reports.
0: A rep for the White House confirming Army Secretary Dan Driscoll submitted his resignation to President Trump. The rep saying in part, Secretary Driscoll has been highly effective in advancing President Trump's agenda to make America strong again at the Department of the Army by providing outstanding leadership during historic military operations, assisting with negotiations between Russia and Ukraine, and more. Adding the United States Army is more powerful than ever thanks to his work alongside the Commander-in-Chief and Secretary of War.
18: No reason was given for his departure, but it comes amid reports Driscoll had tension with Secretary Pete Hegseth. Earlier this year, Hegseth ousted Army Chief of Staff General Randy George, a friend of Driscoll. The House is back in session after a five-week break. One of their first orders of business, Democratic Socialists. Chad Pergram reports.
2: The House votes Tuesday to either embrace or reject socialism and left-wing ideology. Republicans are daring Democrats to oppose the resolution. Otherwise, they'll boomerang the vote on vulnerable Democrats this fall. The measure includes the Save America Act. Democrats see that as a poison pill. With the House back in session, there could be an effort to expel Ohio Republican Max Miller. House Speaker Mike Johnson supports Miller's re-election amid allegations of spousal and child abuse, which Miller denies.
3: He's been a great member of Congress. He has some issues in his personal life he's working through.
18: To prevent a shutdown, the House and Senate will have to work together to form a bill. At least one person is still missing after flash floods swept through the Grand Canyon this weekend. Robert Ray tells us search and rescue efforts were impeded by weather again.
16: A monsoonal moisture came in again, very heavy stuff, creating really impassable conditions for aircrafts from the air to look for those that are missing. So they lost hours of time with the rain and the wind that came through and temperatures that just plummeted. That's the other problem. Temperatures go into the high 40s here at night.
18: Two people have died in the flooding. The Republican Party's campaign arms are asking the Supreme Court to allow them to buy TV ads at the cheapest rate ahead of the midterms. It comes after a federal appeals court ruled that only candidates are allowed the special rate. Lawyers for the committee claim that the lower court's decision, quote, rewrote longstanding rules about preferential broadcast rates for political ads. That ruling sided with a group of Democratic Senate candidates or nominees who argued the guidance was unlawful and put them at a disadvantage. The jury deliberates another day in the trial of Lindsay Clancy, the Massachusetts mom who killed her three children. Brian Yenis is at the courthouse in Plymouth reporting.
24: No verdict. There were no notes, no questions from this jury. I asked Lindsay Clancy's attorney whether or not he thought that meant anything.
25: Nothing. I mean, it's up to a jury. If they have a question, they send a note. If they don't, they seem very focused, and obviously they don't have any questions right now.
24: The hour before Clancy sends her husband Patrick on errands to CVS and 3V restaurant, she searched Kids Miralax and used Apple Maps to calculate the distance to the restaurant. She called the CVS and the manager said Clancy did not sound impaired. Were the errands part of a premeditated plan? Or was this the result of a temporary postpartum psychotic break in which she listened to a hallucinated voice?
18: The U.S. and Iran traded strikes for the first time in weeks. Fox's Eben Brown joins us. Eben, I'm guessing this isn't going to be ending anytime soon now, is it?
26: If that's what you're asking. I good morning. I don't think it's going to be over next week, if that's what you're asking. But are we closer to the end than the beginning? I think that that's very possible. The sanctions that have been instituted since last week have apparently been quite successful. The regime and its key figures have no access to money, no access to moving money, and that's made things very difficult. People are not getting paid. The regime is able to stay in power for two real reasons. One, they have a secret police force that needs to get paid. And they have, of course, bureaucrats, people who answer the phone and turn on the lights and check the mail. And they're also not getting paid. At some point, those people just don't show up. And then, the Ayatollah is not going to answer the phone himself. So that's one way of doing this. And I think we're closer to that than we've ever been before. Yes, there's also the kinetic end of this. And there could be more strikes. And that would be helpful as well. But at some point, the regime is just not going to be able to keep doing business. And that's kind of where we're headed. And that's perhaps a better way than blowing everything up, because then a free Iran afterwards is still going to need power plants and water plants and everything else. And if we've blown it up, now we have to rebuild it.
18: What can you tell us about the strikes? Iran launched a bunch of strikes over at Jordan. They were intercepted. What's been the response at over at the government of Jordan?
26: Well, the Jordanians are U.S. military allies, and they have a pretty formidable air force. So they always participate in defending the U.S. installation that's there. Now, this began because as you're probably well aware, we demined the Strait of Hormuz and we ended the naval ability of Iran to lay fresh mines. However, according to intelligence, they were attaching mines to missiles and they were going to fire into the sea to lay new mines, which is pretty inventive. But we got wind of that. We blew up the missile launchers, so they couldn't do that. Then they launched other missiles at our base in Jordan. We could hit back even further. President Trump has said that we likely will. When exactly that happens, we don't know. What they will hit, we don't know. What the targets might be. But look, this...

0: actually challenging two assault weapons bans. One has been for the state of Connecticut, another one for Cook County, Illinois, which is Chicago. These have been working their way through the court systems. The U.S. Supreme Court granted cert to these cases, and they will be combined into one Supreme Court case. And so one of the plaintiffs behind it, the Second Amendment Foundation, filed their briefs this week so that they can begin to present this case to the U.S. Supreme Court. And their argument is essentially these are legal firearms. They're commonly owned. And any type of state or local ban on them is an infringement of Second Amendment rights. This, they use the term, of course, assault weapons, which is what the people who don't like AR-15s call them. Assault weapons, they are essentially semi-automatic modular rifles, and they are very much in use. They are very common. They are very affordable in terms of the price of firearms. And so they're often referred to as assault weapons for their resemblance to automatic weapons used in the military, but they're not automatic. They're built on a similar design concept, but they're not automatic weapons. Anyhow, the idea is that they should not be banned because there's no reason to ban them. And that's the case that has been made about this and as to why the bans are unconstitutional. And you know, the Supreme Court will have to make that decision at some point.
1: He's Fox's Evan Brown giving us the latest on the war in Iran and also the challenge on the assault weapons ban. Evan, as always, it's a pleasure talking with you, and thanks a lot for coming on.
0: You bet.
2: One of the most exciting things that happens in our office every month is that we get to try some Bluebell, the newest flavors, usually. So although we can't share the ice cream over the air, Lauren Lewis joins me now. She's the public relations manager over at Bluebell. Thank you so much for joining us.
3: Yeah, thanks so much for having me today.
2: For the audience that is going to watch this on video, you can see the wide array of Bluebell products behind you, and we'll talk about some of those coming up. But one of the things that I wanted to talk with you about is something that we're seeing a lot of lately, and that is protein-infused things. What is that all about? And I thought that ice cream was already a pretty good source of protein to begin with, or maybe that was just me being hopeful and giving an excuse to my body for eating ice cream.
3: Right. Yeah. No, you're so right. There are definitely ingredient trends and fads and different health movements that come around every couple years. And protein is one of those that's pretty popular right now across the food industry, whether you're looking at a frozen dessert or drinks or snacks, even there's a lot of protein in things. And so we get consumer requests all the time, different ingredients, different variations of our products that they want to see from Bluebell. And one of those was protein. And so our teams here at Bluebell worked really hard to develop this brand new line of Pro Pints. There's five different flavors: vanilla, chocolate, coffee, strawberry, and salted caramel. So all of those Pro Pints are available now. And so kind of we've developed products over the years. And like you said, ice cream already was a really great source of protein. Milk is the number one ingredient in Bluebell ice cream. And when you think about milk and dairy and sources of protein, calcium, vitamin D, there's a lot of those. And people think, you know, ice cream might be a junk food or something indulgent, which we always say in moderation. You're getting a lot of great health benefits from it. Of course, if you sit down and eat an entire half gallon in one sitting, that might not be the best for you, but everything in moderation. So with this new line of protein, we took into consideration those health concerns and considerations, as well as making it a more low fat, lower in calorie to meet some of those expectations in the industry.
2: So what does it mean when you say the pro line, it's protein? So what does it mean? Does that have extra protein in it? And where is that protein coming from?
3: It does. It has protein powder in it mixed into the actual base itself. And we kind of talked a little bit about what distinguishes this protein line versus our traditional ice cream. So if you're looking at a vanilla Pro Pint versus our homemade vanilla ice cream, there's two things. And like you had mentioned, there's a frozen dairy dessert classification.

0: And then there's ice cream classification. And there's a few things and a few determining factors of what can you classify as either. And the main determining factor is your butterfat content in the product. So in order for a product to be considered ice cream, it has to have at least 10% butterfat in the product. When you're looking at products like Bluebell's homemade vanilla, cookies and cream, Dutch chocolate, those products and majority of our ice cream is around the 11 to 12% butterfat content. Now, our new protein pints sit around the 2% butterfat. So significantly less gives you a lighter, fluffier dessert, frozen dairy dessert. Whereas ice cream, because there's more butterfat, it's a little more dense, a little more concentrated, a little bit more indulgent. So that's where those two classifications fall. Then you also have your premium or your super premium ice creams, and those tend to be more in the 14 to 20% butterfat range. So kind of getting kind of a little scientific there, but Bluebell kind of tends to lean towards the lower end and that 11 to 12% range.
1: Still butter fat and still ice cream, not frozen dairy dessert, for the most
0: Yes.
1: part. For the most
0: Yes.
1: part.
0: So, all of our products, I would say 97% of Bluebell products are ice cream. In fact, the only things that are considered a frozen dairy dessert are our new protein pints, as well as our Moo bars, fudge bars, and crunch bars. So those individually wrapped items are considered frozen dairy desserts.
1: Okay, and our frozen dairy desserts, because of the less butter fat involved, are they easier to form into things? Is that why your other products are the frozen dairy desserts, or are there other things involved in that?
0: Necessarily. Ice cream is just where we actually started making butter. That was the very first thing that Bluebell made back in 1907. It wasn't until 4 years later in 1911 that we started making ice cream for the first time. So we've been making it for over 100 years, and that's kind of the lane that we've chosen to go down. But we're always looking at different products. And over the 100 years Bluebell's been making ice cream, we have made variations of ice cream. Some longtime dedicated fans might remember that we had frozen yogurt at one point, and that was decades ago. And so we've had variations of products. And even now, we also have a sherbet. So we have different flavors of sherbet ice cream, which is skim milk. So it's not dairy free, but it is a sherbet. And so there are still some variations in there. But as far as the actual making, it does require a specific process when you're introducing these proteins. It does change the base and the composition of the ice cream. So it does take a couple extra steps to integrate that into the process. So we've started with these five flavors, introducing these into the market, but who's to say a couple years down the line we might not add a couple more.
1: And I'm glad, Lauren, that you identified yourself as it being in the sherbet camp, because that's a whole other controversy in and of itself.
0: Being in public relations, I talk about ice cream a lot, and they always make fun of me because I do say sherbet because there is no extra R. But to each their own, and we love you regardless.
1: That is going to be the most controversial point of our interview today, so I'm sure we'll hear a lot about that. Getting back to the frozen dairy dessert, I do know that some ice cream makers are being accused kind of like of sliding in the frozen dairy dessert and not really marking it. I will say that I've noticed that Bluebell does really make it pretty obvious what's a frozen dairy dessert and what ice cream. However, why would some other ice cream makers do that? Is it less expensive, even a little bit less expensive, to make frozen dairy dessert?
0: When you look at something that's a frozen dairy dessert versus ice cream, some people think they're the same thing, but they're not, because it does require more butterfat, more expensive ingredients. So I do think you can have a lower price point in some of those products. So I think that might be a point of it, and you want to claim it's ice cream because everybody loves ice cream and they know what ice cream is. But when you look at a frozen dairy dessert, you might not know what that means. So for Bluebell, it was really important for us to have very clear packaging, nutritional labeling, and ingredients, and making sure our consumers are informed and they know what that means. So on all of our cartons, we've added this, but we have a smart label QR code that consumers can scan, and it takes you to a web page telling you exactly what this product is, what the ingredients are, gives you a lot of information so you're informed as possible.
1: Getting back to the protein flavors, you had said that you were hearing from customers about this is something that they would like to see. What goes into the process of determining new products and, more importantly, new flavors?
0: Yeah, that process can actually take up to 2 years. We get dozens of ideas every single day from consumers, from people in the grocery store aisle talking to our drivers, internal employees here at Bluebell submitting their own family recipes. And of course, we have a fantastic internal research and development team here at Bluebell that intakes those ideas, hundreds of ideas, and they narrow those down and kind of chisel away at them. And they finally identify over time our 3 to 6 that we're going to release in the upcoming years. So right now we're working on next year's flavors and even the year after, and kind of determining what flavor profiles do we want to release to our consumers. And so we take these ideas and narrow it down to about 10 or 15. And then our R&D department, they start developing recipes and sourcing ingredients, and they start trying to figure out what actually tastes good and what can we actually possibly make. And they take those 10 to 15, and that gets you your 3 to 6 that you release. But there's a lot that goes into it, from our purchasing department sourcing ingredients and flavorings and finding vendors that we can actually use to make the ice cream. And then, of course, you have your production team that's responsible for actually making the ice cream. And we have a great quality assurance, quality control team that tests the ice cream, make sure it's safe for consumers, as well as third-party labs. And so there's a lot of team members, and then you kind of pull in my part of it, which is sales and marketing. And so you got to create the promotional materials for it and the carton design and what's going to be eye-catching on the shelf. And then you have our sales force that takes it out to your retailers and actually sells it. So like I said, it's a 2-year process, so it's quite lengthy. But in our lifetime, we've probably developed over 300 different flavors. And usually around 30 to 40 you'll find throughout the year.
1: That must be a really difficult job, the R&D aspect of it. Do you all get to taste the flavors and vote on the flavors as employees?
0: Yeah, we have an internal taste panel made up of a lot of employees across the plant, not just a sales and marketing background, not just production, but every little aspect of the plant. We have folks come in and we have an internal taste panel testing out new flavors, new recipes, even testing out current flavors and your fan favorite flavors, and just making sure that what we made last year tastes the same as this year. And so even from a consistency standpoint, but yes, we do have an internal taste panel, and that's probably the number one most highly requested job is how can I be a Bluebell taste tester? And a lot of those folks have been at Bluebell for close to 20, 30, 40 years. So they've been here for a long time, and they've seen a lot of Bluebell, and they've tasted a lot of Bluebell ice cream over the years.
1: So that you don't get inundated with requests for that or job applications for that. Those are people who are within the company already for the most part.
0: Yes. Yeah. Those are all Bluebell employees.
1: Are there any flavors that you guys just say, you know, this is on a list and we can never get rid of these flavors regardless of popularity or trends?
0: Yeah.
1: I cannot believe that butter pecan has survived the test of time.
0: Well, butter pecan is one of those classics. Like you said, one that you could never get rid of. You definitely have your top 10 flavors that are bestsellers across the board. Homemade vanilla is our number one best-selling flavor since 1969. It crossed its 50-year anniversary just a couple years ago, and by far, it is the number one. Some people might think of it as boring or it's just vanilla, but it truly isn't. It has a special baked flavor to it, reminding you of your family and cooking in the kitchen with your grandparents. And so it definitely is memory involved. And we say there's a memory in every carton, but homemade vanilla especially. And you think, we're around the holidays, so what are you going to bring to your family barbecue or your family picnic? You're going to bring a carton of homemade vanilla because it goes with the pies, the cobblers, the cookies, the cakes. everything that everyone else is bringing in pairs with. So you definitely have flavors like that, cookies and cream, Dutch chocolate, butter pecan, a lot of those that you'll never be able to get rid of because that has made you the brand that you are. That's what people recognize on the shelf. So definitely flavors like that, but we do like to keep it interesting and exciting and rotating flavors in and out with your featured flavors that have fruit in it, like Southern Blackberry Cobbler or peaches and homemade vanilla. And then you have seasonal flavors around holidays like peppermint bark and Christmas cookies.
1: Do you have a particular favorite, a personal favorite?
0: You know, it's hard. That is probably my most second asked question is what is my favorite flavor? I would have to tell you triple chocolate is my all-time favorite flavor. It's available in 3 gallons only. So we make half gallon and pint size to sell in the grocery store, but we also make a

0: amusement park, anywhere where you get ice cream by the scoop. And so that flavor comes in 3 gallons. But when I can't get triple chocolate, homemade vanilla is like a number one go-to.
1: That's interesting that you have that wide range of them. I've always said that you can tell the quality of an ice cream brand by their vanilla ice cream.
0: Absolutely. There's nothing to hide behind. You can't hide behind cookies. You can't hide behind fruits. It's just the ice cream by itself. And we hear that a lot and take a lot of pride in that. And there's employees that have been here since homemade vanilla was developed, and they remember that process. And that is really kind of what put Bluebell on the map.
1: Lauren Lewis is my guest. She is the PR manager over at Bluebell Ice Cream. Does the decision to how to package product play a huge role in what you guys do? I know that, especially here in Florida, there's a tremendous focus on pollutants and packaging and plastics and things like that. How much is Bluebell concerned about the packaging?
0: Yeah, absolutely. We work with a really great vendor here locally for our packaging, but we've developed it over many, many years. Our half-gallon container specifically is quite iconic. You can recognize it in the store. It's a full 64-ounce carton, a true half-gallon. And you think about that in the environment and your packaging, like you said. We get questions about tamper-resistant seals, even in putting plastic around the lid. And you know, it's double-sided of do you add a plastic seal, and that even has environmental concerns to it. But we're confident in the way that we freeze our ice cream. We freeze it upside down, actually. So when the ice cream freezes, it creates a natural seal around our lid. So when you take a half-gallon lid off for the very first time and it's a little difficult, that is that kind of stamp of approval that it hasn't been tampered with. So there's a couple ways that we ensure that we're being environmentally conscious while also making sure that we're protecting our consumers. But yes, Bluebell has a great recycling program when it comes to how we recycle our cartons and our cardboard and even excess ingredients that we use. So definitely always looking into those options and making sure we're being as responsible as possible as a business. We do sell and make a lot of ice cream, so with that comes a lot of responsibility.
1: Does the same thought process go into effect when you're choosing ingredients?
0: Absolutely. You want to be as responsible as possible when sourcing ingredients and working with vendors. And so we have a great purchasing team that goes through a very lengthy vetting process with our vendors. We want to make sure not only that we are meeting their expectations, but that they meet the Bluebell standard. So that means that their actual facilities and where they're sourcing ingredients are ethical. And we want to make sure we're partnering with the right folks. And so we have a great team that works with our third-party vendors, all the way from fruits and flavorings and cake pieces. And we source those from all over based on what's readily available, what works within our recipe, specs, and also quantity. So from all over, we source ingredients.
1: Any exciting flavors coming up that you are personally invested in?
0: I definitely keep your eye out on social media. We usually have a fun surprise or two during the summertime. We've had a couple flavors so far this year, specifically to celebrate America 250. We just came back with the return of Red, White, and Bluebell. So that was a really fun one. So that is out and available now, and that'll be available during the summer. As long as we've got ice cream on the shelves, you'll find it. But quantities are definitely limited in that, but we might have a couple more surprises this summer.
1: Lauren Lewis, PR manager for Bluebell. Thank you so much for being my guest.
0: Thanks so much.
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4: Now, the WOKV First Alert Forecast. A 7 on the WOKV weather meter. Partly cloudy today. A few morning showers near the coast. A few inland afternoon showers and isolated storms. Highs will range from near 85 at the beaches to close to 90 inland. And then drop into the 70s tonight with an inland shower or storm early on, well west of I-95. And then a chance for a shower at the beaches toward morning. Your Wednesday then will have a mix of clouds and sun with scattered showers and a few thunderstorms. Highs in the upper 80s. Thursday partly sunny and Friday too with just a few showers and storms that will be mainly inland. Highs around 90, a little bit cooler at the beaches still. And Saturday, we start up the holiday weekend hot. Under partly sunny skies, a few afternoon showers and thunderstorms with a high of 93. I'm Chief Meteorologist Mike Burrish. Join me today beginning at 5 p.m. on CBS 47 and Fox 30 Action News Jax.
5: First alert traffic from the Strata Air Conditioning and Heating Traffic Center.
6: On I-10 eastbound, there's a crash past Chaffee and a wreck on the West Beltway northbound between the Buckman Bridge and Roosevelt, a crash on the East Beltway northbound before I-95, and on the Wonderwood Bridge, a wreck eastbound where the right lane is blocked. There's police activity on A1A southbound before Shangri-La Drive blocking the right lane. That's
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5: Good Tuesday morning. I'm Chase Bunker in for Christine Bellino here on Jacksonville's Morning News in Depth. I just want to give you some quick clarification. I just got this email in from someone named Jorge, and he said, quote, listening to Jacksonville's Morning News, they reported that the Trump administration is closing 270 truck driver schools for failing to meet federal requirements. The host, Benjamin Fritkus, began speculating on whether this could create issues in the supply chain as we rely so heavily on commercial trucking for the delivery of goods. The question that wasn't asked is, and that I wondered about was, quote, how many truck driving schools are there in the U.S.? Google tells me there are over 16,000. I want to align Mr. Fritkus's concern that enforcing the law will create supply chain issues as 270 closures represents less than 2% of the CDL schools in our country. One, I'm apparently Benjamin Fritkus, as I've been saying all morning.
6: Get it together, Ben.
5: Apparently. It's already bad enough when Rich accidentally calls me Benjamin Fritkus when I sub in. Now that the listeners just think I'm Benjamin Fritkus, it just keeps coming down. No offense to Ben. Enjoy your time off.
6: Well, you guys are practically identical.
5: Apparently, and especially in the voice. But it's also just secondly, I've been saying Chase Bunker for the past 6 hours.
6: Your twins like DeVito and Schwarzenegger.
5: That's exactly it. But secondly, I want to once again reiterate, I was not saying, hey, supply chain issues over the law. I wanted to reiterate this just in case that point was not made clear. I was just wondering, is this shutdown going to affect some supply chain issues or not? If the law is being enforced, the law is being enforced. I am not advocating for one thing over the other. So just in case that was not clear enough.
6: And for whatever it's worth, Jorge, thanks for listening and thanks for raising your issue and bringing it to our attention.
5: Yes. Thank you very much for listening, Jorge.
6: And we'll be sure to make sure that Ben Fritkus gets the message.
5: I will make sure that Ben is wrong in whatever it is that he says. Meanwhile, the Federal Trade Commission is suing Amazon. Angela Bavaro has the details.
7: The Federal Trade Commission is alleging Amazon manipulated prices businesses paid to advertise on its retail platform. FTC officials say Amazon secretly raised minimum ad prices beginning in 2018, generating tens of billions of dollars over 7 years. The agency says the strategy increased pay-per-click ad costs by as much as 50% on major shopping days, and the higher costs were ultimately passed to consumers. Amazon denies wrongdoing, saying its auction practices are properly disclosed and common across the industry. 20 states are also part of that lawsuit, including Arizona, California, Florida, New York, and New Jersey.
5: A Las Vegas jury convicts a former gang leader in Tupac Shakur's killing nearly 3 decades after the rap superstar's fatal shooting. Kristen Goodwin reports.
8: After less than 3 hours of deliberations, a jury finding Dwayne Davis
9: guilty of first-degree murder with use of a deadly weapon.
8: Prosecutors say Davis, a former leader of the Compton Crips gang, orchestrated the 1996 fatal drive-by shooting of Tupac in Las Vegas after a fight involving the rapper's entourage and Davis's nephew. The 63-year-old is not accused of pulling the trigger, but of providing the gun, charged in 2023 after co-writing a book. Prosecutors say detailed his involvement.
5: Davis is the only person ever to be charged in Tupac's killing. Farms across the country are honoring a country music legend. Monica DeLuca reports.
10: Robinette's Apple House and Winery in Grand Rapids, Michigan has opened its Dolly Parton-themed corn maze today. Working 9 to 5. 19 other farms nationwide are commemorating the 31st anniversary of the Imagination Library. Over the last three decades, Parton's literacy program has delivered hundreds of millions of free books to children worldwide. These corn mazes, some in the shape of Dolly and others with her guitar and butterflies, were planned long before her death on August 25th. Parton was 80 years old.
5: A woman carrying multiple knives in Times Square stabbed two people, leaving one dead. Police Commissioner Jessica Tisch says a woman was shot by police after refusing to cooperate.
11: The perpetrator in this case has been identified as 49-year-old Pamela Cisneros of Queens. She was pronounced deceased at Bellevue Hospital.
5: NYPD says the woman has a history of mental health problems, with at least two incidents documented. A lot of Pabst gets pilfered. Tom Rigotti has the story.
12: Police say beer bandits made off with thousands of cans of Pabst Blue Ribbon beer, worth a total of $70,000 in two separate heists from a Southern California warehouse on the same day 2 weeks ago. In the first theft, beer headed to Tucson, Arizona was picked up but never delivered. An hour later, a purported subcontracting company submitted fake documents to pick up another shipment of suds. Pabst is offering a reward and telling the thief, "We don't fault you for wanting to brag to your friends how much PBR you have. We just wish you obtained it the honorable way."
5: A North Carolina teenager dies after contracting a rare brain-eating amoeba. More from Sue Guzman.
13: The teen identified by the state health department as Moises Ponce Mendoza died Monday after developing the infection caused by Naegleria fowleri, a rare brain-eating amoeba found in lakes, rivers, and other freshwater sources. The single-celled organism typically enters the nose through the water and could reach a person's brain, causing meningoencephalitis, which often leads to coma and death within 5 days. There are typically fewer than 10 cases of the illness in the U.S. every year. Mendoza's death does come a week, though, after a girl contracted the illness in Louisiana and died.
5: Primary season is almost over, but there are a handful of East Coast states left to go, including today's election in Massachusetts. Jessica Rosenthal has the details.
14: Democratic Senator Ed Markey is asking for a third term, but he's facing a challenge from Congressman Seth Moulton. Markey's the second oldest sitting senator, but has endorsements from more progressive leaders, including Senator Elizabeth Warren, Independent Senator Bernie Sanders, and Congresswoman Alexandria Ocasio-Cortez. There are now five Democratic candidates fighting for Moulton's seat, and Congressman Stephen Lynch is facing a challenge from a more progressive candidate, Attorney Patrick Roth. Governor Maura Healey is unopposed today, but two Republicans are duking it out to take her on in November, Brian Shortsleeve and Michael Minogue.
5: Your waist size may reveal risks missed by BMI alone. Tammy Trujillo reports.
15: That's according to researchers at Rutgers University who note that while both are meant to detect unhealthy body fat, BMI doesn't tell you where that fat is located. If it's around your waist, it could suggest a higher risk of obesity

0: So Rutgers researchers say if you need to loosen your belt depending on how much you eat, pay attention to that and discuss it with your doctor, even if your BMI is in the normal range.
1: Shifting gears now to more local news. It's been the big top story we've been talking about all morning. Pushback over license plate cameras spurring change. The State Department of Transportation is calling for the flock cameras to be removed from all local roads that intersect with state roads. Almost immediately, the Jacksonville Sheriff's Office, Clay, and Nassau County Sheriff's Offices all announced plans to remove the cameras. Speaking in Jacksonville yesterday, Governor Ron DeSantis said there's probably times where the information is useful, but
2: where is this data going? How much data is the companies doing? They claim that the companies aren't going to misuse it, but no one's watching that.
1: 2 weeks ago, JSO said the cameras were an incredibly effective tool in helping solve crimes, locate missing people, and save lives. The city had 141 fixed cameras and 9 mobile ones. It's not clear what will happen to them now. A disabled Marine is hopeful someone will come forward to take responsibility for crashing their car into his house. Dwayne Coley's Normandy home was damaged just over a month ago. He uses incline lifts to get up the stairs.
3: I happened to hear a loud sound that I thought was first an explosion.
1: JSO says attempts to locate the driver have been unsuccessful.
3: With over a little over 30 days and they still haven't apprehended the person, that also kind of, you know, wears on me as well.
1: Coley has been paying transportation costs because of damage to his car, and it could take months for the inside of his home to be repaired. Local Navy families are back together after 4 months as the USS Cooperstown returned to Naval Station Mayport yesterday.
4: I'm really excited. This is the longest we've ever been apart, so very excited, full of emotions.
1: The Freedom-class Littoral Combat Ship completed its deployment to secure the southern border.
5: Good to be back home. You know, there was like a long, 4 or 5 months, so it feels good to have my family on the pier.
1: Cooperstown is the first ship to bear the name and honors 70 military veterans who are members of the National Baseball Hall of Fame. Heads up in Mandarin, traffic is expected to be slower than normal as JEA crews investigate a water leak.
6: JEA says crews have been working since Sunday night and does not anticipate any impact to water customers in the area. Drivers should expect lane shifts and closures on San Jose Boulevard between Mandarin Road and Old River Road in both directions. Allow yourself some extra time to get through the area. Greg Rhodes, 104.5 WOKV.
1: A Florida man convicted of fatally shooting a 16-year-old girl who rejected his romantic advances and wounded two of her friends is set to be executed.
7: Harold Gene Lucas is scheduled to receive a lethal injection this evening at Florida State Prison near Stark. He was convicted of murder and attempted murder for the 1976 attack on Jill Piper and her two friends. It would be the 14th execution in Florida this year under death warrants signed by Governor DeSantis. The state has carried out more than half of the 23 U.S. executions to date this year and is planning two more later this month. I'm Will Taylor, 104.5 WOKV.
1: Covering Jacksonville's west side, where families are invited to a community meeting hosted by City Council member Robin Johnson. Projects like the widening of Old Middleburg Road will be addressed, as well as other spending priorities. That meeting is Thursday in the Hillcrest Baptist Church at 6 p.m. A former Putnam County Rescue paramedic chief is convicted of child sexual abuse. Action News Jax's Shea Simon has the details.
8: Morrell Liverman Jr. was found guilty of child molestation. He was the former Marion County Fire Rescue paramedic chief, but was arrested and charged while applying to become a deputy at the Putnam County Sheriff's Office. He now faces up to 25 years in prison.
1: Governor Ron DeSantis urges caution as lawmakers eye legislative fixes following the Hope Florida grand jury report.
2: Well, I think the fact that people are talking about that is an acknowledgement that the pre-suit settlement that Centene did was legally sound.
1: As Action News Jax's Jake Stofan reports, Florida lawmakers are looking to restrict how state settlement money can be used.
9: The report found $10 million paid to the Hope Florida Foundation under a Medicaid overbilling settlement between the state of Florida and Centene were misappropriated. The money was then funneled through a series of nonprofits into a political committee that fought the recreational marijuana ballot initiative in 2024. Republican State Senator Don Gates is now in talks with Democratic lawmakers about a bipartisan bill that would make it clear money from settlements with the state cannot be diverted to third-party organizations and attach clear criminal penalties for violations.
10: I look forward to fixing this problem. I wish it never would have occurred.
1: The governor did not indicate it's an issue he'd want to address ahead of the November election and even cautioned lawmakers against tightening restrictions on how settlement dollars can be spent. WOKV News Time is 9:48.
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13: A 7 on the WOKV weather meter. Partly cloudy today. A few morning showers near the coast. A few inland afternoon showers and isolated storms. Highs will range from near 85 at the beaches to close to 90 inland. And then drop into the 70s tonight with an inland shower or storm early on, well west of I-95. And then a chance for a shower at the beaches toward morning. Your Wednesday then will have a mix of clouds and sun with scattered showers and a few thunderstorms. Highs in the upper 80s. Thursday partly sunny. And Friday too with just a few showers and storms that'll be mainly inland. Highs around 90, a little bit cooler at the beaches still. And Saturday, we start off the holiday weekend hot. Under partly sunny skies, a few afternoon showers and thunderstorms with a high of 93. I'm Chief Meteorologist Mike Burrish. Join me today beginning at 5 p.m. on CBS 47 and Fox 30 Action News Jax.
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14: On the East Beltway northbound approaching I-95, watch for emergency vehicles at a multi-vehicle crash. Buckman Bridge, the northbound right shoulder, blocked by a crash. That's traffic. I'm Ron Hersey.
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1: Good Tuesday morning. I'm Chase Bunker in for Christine Bellino here on Jacksonville's Morning News in Depth. If you missed any of the interviews that we did today here on In Depth or on Jacksonville's Morning News, you can head on over to the on demand section over at WOKV.com. Special thanks again to Jorge for emailing us his question and for listening about the shortages over at the CDL. Even though he did think I was Benjamin Fricus, good news for you, Jorge. Ben Fricus will be back tomorrow here on Jacksonville's Jacksonville's Morning News. So
0: that was intentional, wasn't it?
1: No. I legitimately, that was me slip of the tongue. Jorge, I'm sorry about that. Thanks again for listening and for emailing your question and concern. By the way, Mosh just released some of its exterior renderings for the new facility over on Jacksonville's North Bank. Right now, they look really cool. Obviously, this is radio, so I can't show you an image because, again, the radio, this is on our audio medium. So you can go check those out over at WOKV.com while you're also checking out those interviews.
0: Take a Rubik's Cube, turn the top layer halfway this way, turn the bottom layer halfway that way, and then angle it so you're getting a glare.
1: Okay, so it looks like. I'm not the only one that thought that. I think they look really cool. Like, this is one of those things where, like, as a new dad, there's certain things like I look forward to, like taking him over to the zoo. Mosh is one of them as well. I want to take him over to Mosh because it's a fun little thing to just do. And so, obviously, he's 2 months now, so obviously he doesn't care about any of this, and he doesn't know anything. But eventually, later on, yeah.
0: 3 months, 4 months.
1: Is he going to? I should ask Curtis Dvorak next time he's in town or next time he's in the area if he lives in town. But if 3 months, is that a good enough time for him to go see the animals?
0: Right now is a good time to go see the animals. It's always a good time to go see the animals.
1: You're right. It is always a good time to see the animals. All right, let's wrap up some stuff real quick. A new mural will be going up in Jacksonville's Five Points area. 1,700 square foot piece honors the neighborhood's LGBTQ history, advocacy, and support. City and community leaders will unveil the mural Thursday morning on Park Street. Clay County leaders are giving you another chance to speak up about new stormwater assessments.
3: Hundreds of people packed a similar meeting last week demanding to know why some property owners have to pay and others don't. Right now, the proposed fee, which is not a property tax, only applies to Middleburg and other more rural areas. The new fee is based on how much space on your property can prevent water from being absorbed, creating runoff like roofs, driveways, and sidewalks for a single-family home. The new fee could cost an extra $51 to $161.
1: Action News Jax's Ben Becker says the fee is set to take effect October 1st. A planning commission meeting is set for 5 p.m. today. Have a great rest of your Tuesday. 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It will make their month. 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
6: I'm Chase Bunker. Our top story, multiple sheriffs around Northeast Florida issued statements following FDOT's automatic license plate reader camera revocation memo. Nassau County Sheriff Bill Leeper tells Jacksonville's Morning News the cameras have been a vital tool to help keep his community safe.
7: It's really groundbreaking. It's unfortunate that law enforcement cannot use it now, but hopefully in the future we'll be able to go back to it.
6: He says the 34 flock safety cameras help solve crimes, including a recent bank robbery. A Republican congressman is making another step in his push to release files linked to convicted sex offender Jeffrey Epstein. Tanya J. Powers has more.
8: Republican Congressman Thomas Massie is introducing the Epstein Files Transparency Act 2, and he's naming names. On Monday night, he named more than a dozen of what he said were Epstein co-conspirators on the House floor.
9: We want perpetrators of these crimes to be investigated and prosecuted. Men like Jess Staley, Leon Black, Les Wexner, David Copperfield, Lapo Elkham, Tom Pritzker.
8: And he didn't stop there.
9: And Prince Andrew, who committed sex crimes in the United States, too.
8: Former Prince Andrew was accused of sexual abuse by Virginia Giuffre. He has denied they ever met.
6: And expect to see increased spraying for mosquitoes around Jacksonville. The health department has confirmed a locally acquired human case of West Nile virus. The Department of Health is urging you to avoid mosquito bites and reduce mosquito breeding grounds near your home. According to the CDC, most people infected with West Nile virus do not develop symptoms. Statewide surveillance remains active for multiple mosquito-borne illnesses. I'm Chase Bunker for 104.5 WOKV.
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20: A 7 on the WOKV Weather Meter. Partly cloudy today. A few showers this morning closer to the coast. More inland with a few storms this afternoon. Highs ranging from the mid-80s at the beaches to near 90 inland, with an inland shower storm still this evening and partly cloudy down into the mid-70s, and a mix of clouds and sun for your Wednesday. Scattered showers and a few thunderstorms. With highs in the upper 80s, then Thursday will be partly sunny. A few showers and storms in the afternoon, mainly inland with highs around 90. With your First Alert Forecast, I'm Action News Jack's Chief Meteorologist Mike Burrish for 104.5 WOKV.
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21: On the East Beltway northbound approaching I-95, watch for emergency vehicles at a multi-vehicle crash. Buckman Bridge, the northbound right shoulder, blocked by a crash. That's traffic. I'm Ron Hersey.
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6: The Federal Trade Commission is suing Amazon. Florida lawmakers are looking to restrict how state settlement money can be used following the release of the Hope, Florida grand jury report. And FDOT is calling for flock cameras to be removed from all local roads that intersect with state roads. I'm Chase Bunker.
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0: And by the way, you always have that YouTube channel, youtube.com/@TheBrianKilmeade Show. So before we get to Roger and everything going on in politics and more, let's get to the big three.
1: Number three.
2: They pop up in places that nobody ever heard before until they started the construction. They basically dug their own grave for the problem that's been caused for them, and that's why they got the backlash they deserve.
0: Data centers may be increasingly unpopular, but it has not stopped Donald Trump and his team from going to bat for them. Why I believe it's the best thing to do for the country, even if it's not the best thing to do for your politics.
1: Number two.
3: In their minds, so our audience understands, I mean, not talking about the damage we're doing economically and financially to them, but in their heads, they believe they can outlast us here. They don't care about the suffering of their people.
0: But they can't. Unobtainable. Unsustainable, I should say. That's what Gulf allies are saying about the ongoing battle between the U.S. and Iran. But the U.S. is showing some military strain as well. We'll discuss.
1: Number one.
4: They're coming at me on fireworks. I'm like, all right, first, if your whole conception of America is that it's fireworks, mm-hmm. I'm so sorry, you don't have a complete conception of America. Mm-hmm. But even then, right, like, what is it I said? Well, every time we do a fireworks show, it destroys the air quality and people have asthma exacerbations and heart attacks the next day. That's all I was saying. You know what I mean?
0: Yeah, that's exactly right. Let's stop. People have heart attacks and asthma attacks during fireworks shows. That's a new one. El Sayed continues to try to justify his ridiculous view of this country and of our traditions, like football. We'll talk about that, as well as his battle with the Vice President of the United States. And let's welcome in Roger Zakheim with that. Roger, if people just review the Cold War, I think Democrats wouldn't have this wrestling match with socialism. Am I right? The people forgot what we were doing for 50 years?
5: Well, it's a couple generations. The answer is absolutely. We not only won that war and removed a major military threat, freedom advanced around the world.
0: Right.
5: People were denied freedom. The people who were protesting in Iran, that regime slaughtered up to 40,000, perhaps more, they wanted exactly what the people in Eastern Europe wanted in the Soviet republics. And President Reagan and America delivered that freedom,
0: yeah.
5: Hands down.
0: I mean, Mao. I mean, this guy, people go, Hassan Piker, I'm listening to El Sayed say, I'm not into cancel culture, and we disagree on a few things. Really? Because this guy's pro-Mao, pro-Stalin, pro-Lenin, pro-Fidel Castro, pro-Che Guevara. I'm pretty sure I couldn't be friends with that guy, let alone campaign with that guy. That's a little different from cancel culture.
5: This should not be hard. I mean, Piker wears a uniform, literally and figuratively.
0: Did you see what he wore?
5: Unbelievable, that yeah. It's just insane. And the fact that he can't remove himself from Piker, that El Sayed, reflects that they have a kinship. They share a worldview. And he should be doing it every time, anytime, and he refuses. And Mike Rogers needs to hold him accountable, and I think he's doing a decent job at it.
0: Yeah, I think that he is more of a traditional Republican. Do you think personally, as he approaches things pragmatically, diplomatically, with a smile on his face, do you think that's the right approach here, or do you have to have more of a combative approach?
5: I think it needs the Mike Rogers approach. I think my assumption is on politics, it's all local, right? And you got to be yourself. This is a strong person, FBI, you know, intelligence committee chairman. He knows what's at stake here.
0: He was in the military.
5: In the military. And so he's going to do it his way. He's a gentleman. And I think people in Michigan will pick up on that.
0: So here's Hassan Piker talking about his relationship with El Sayed, cut eight. And by the way, cut six.
6: He asked me to stump for him. And I had not considered that ever before. I did not realize that people would get so mad about it. Because from my perspective, who cares if I'm doing a rally with a politician? I'm like, I've already had the guy on like 100 times on the broadcast. You know, I've fundraised for him. I like him a lot. I have my disagreements with him too, of course. But that was when the onslaught came in.
0: Not helpful. Am I correct for El Sayed?
5: I mean, this is the recipe. I mean, he made this for himself, but it's not just Piker. I mean, you look at the case of the attack on the synagogue and the person who carried out Ghazali. I mean, his family were members of Hezbollah, and El Sayed defended it, right? In the standpoint of saying, well, you know, somebody who is hurt will hurt. I mean, it's a mindset. It's not just association with Piker. It resides within the candidate.
0: And what happens is when you delete your tweets, are you saying that's not going to be helpful for my true feelings to come out? You're not saying, well, I was drunk when I did it. You know, you're not saying that I'm a different person now. I've been through rehab. No, it's not going to be helpful for you to know what I thought about in 2022 if I want to win election in 2026.
5: This is the wink, wink, nod, nod. I'm not a member of the DSA, but the DSA supports me. I mean,
0: you appeared six times at DSA events.
5: Spot on. Right. The only reason why, I guess, El Sayed cannot be a member of the Democratic Socialists of America is because they want to abolish the Senate, and he's running for Senate seat. So it sort of doesn't quite add up. But in every other respect, it's there. And the notion that somehow he's a born-again

0: capitalist after advancing all the policies that would effectively, I mean, this is Marxist communism, giving the, you know, means of production to the state. That is where he resides. You have the hatred, you have the fanaticism that comes from third worldism, Islamism, and you also have the biggest kind of big government Democrat that would take away freedom from the American people. This is the road to serfdom.
1: And by the way, nobody wants Medicare for all. Hakeem Jeffries doesn't want Medicare for all. Seniors don't want you to have Medicare for all because they'll go to the back of the line. It's not sustainable. Costs $4 trillion. Nobody wants the quality that comes with Medicare for all. You need a supplement if you have Medicare in order to have insurance. So it's a non-thinking thing for a Rhodes Scholar to say.
0: I mean, this is...
1: Do the math.
0: It's just part of the ideology. This is not about dollars and cents. The framework is government is the solution. Now, from where you and I come from, government's the problem, it's not the solution. This is the direction where Democratic Socialists want to go. And of course, what it means at the end of the day, it's just a few people making decisions for all people.
1: Let's talk about our military. So there's a report that came out over the weekend that says our military leaders have told the Secretary of Defense, hey, this is unsustainable for us to continue to wait on and off war in the Middle East. This operation was supposed to be 45 days and now it's 6 months. No one said the report was wrong. They said, how did it leak? So, Roger, what's your takeaway?
0: It's the least surprising thing I've seen come out. That's not to say it's not concerning. I'm just not at all surprised that you have our commander from Pacific Command saying, hey, I got vulnerability here because I'm sending aircraft carriers to support my buddy in Central Command to get those carriers into the Persian Gulf. I'm not surprised that the Chief of Naval Operations is saying, hey, having this blockade that's doing great work and having great effect in the Persian Gulf means that the readiness of the Navy is really strained. We knew this forever. It comes from a defense strategy problem that we've known for a long time, which is the United States has interest in multiple regions of the world, Brian. We have interests, of course, in the Pacific. We also have it in the Middle East and Europe. But our military has not been built. It's not big enough to deal with what we call a simultaneity challenge, to do two things at once. So we're in a conflict in Iran. It hasn't been kinetic for like a month. But just to be present in one place in a serious fashion means that we have vulnerability elsewhere. That's what's going on there. That's a problem. We need a bigger military. We need a $1.5 trillion budget.
1: And that is only 5% of the GDP is what we're asking NATO to do. So people say, well, that's higher than ever. Yes, but looking about how much revenue we're generating as a country.
0: Well, I guess in pure dollars, it's higher than ever. But I look at it from a percent GDP, and it's below what we did during the Cold War. I mean, for a long time, the Republicans and Democrats going back, and this is in the book that you referenced at the outset, we had Democrats advocating for 5% GDP during Jimmy Carter. Great story. You're probably aware of this. But you had senior Democrats in the Senate in 1979, close to 1980, telling Jimmy Carter, you need to give 5% of the budget, GDP, to defense.
1: Yeah, and that's not the case right now. But it's interesting. There's a lot of people on the right that are not looking to sign up on the $1.5 trillion on the right. So let alone what you need to actually get the $1.5 trillion budget. That's what's at danger. That's what's at risk with this midterm.
0: Well, there's reconciliation, so they're doing this kind of unique budget approach to try to get just a pure majority could allow you to get a big down payment on that $1.5 trillion. It needs bipartisan support. You can't get an appropriation through without Democrats, given the rules in the Senate. And you're right, there are Republicans out there that understandably are worried about $40 trillion threshold passed on the debt. But we know that unless we're investing in national defense, our economy is at risk. And if we don't have a huge economy, a growing economy, right? We can't support a defense budget. They go hand in hand, but we can't give it up. That's the key.
1: Procurement is an issue. The mass producing weapons is an issue. And we're already talking about getting interceptors that aren't quite as sophisticated, which is fine. We're also talking about getting Silicon Valley involved with some of these other Anduril and some other companies. Have you seen a gelling of the two with the behemoth defense contractors along with the upstarts?
0: Great question. Not enough. And here's like the very simple test about are we seeing this technology have a meaningful effect on our military. There's one exception I'll get to in a second. But if you look at the battlefields that matter, Ukraine, you look at the battlefields that matter, Iran, are we seeing U.S. drones, right, having a material impact on the U.S. military and advancing our interests? Not really. The Iranians are using drones to greater effect than the U.S. One exception, and that is surface boats. So we have autonomous boats that have been used in a couple of cases, and that's been a great example of what our capacity is, what are really what's the potentials out there. But in reality, not enough, Brian.
1: And you remember where the drones came from. It was Donald Rumsfeld saying, can we put a Hellfire missile on some of these unmanned planes? So we should be first, and we should be mature enough to say Ukraine has surpassed us in their technology. They want to help us. Why aren't we utilizing that?
0: Well, you've been leading on this for a long time. I completely agree with you. You recall, as we've discussed in the past, president said, hey, you don't have the cards. That changed a year later. Zelensky was back with the president, and he knew he had a card, and he offered the president Ukrainian technology for drones, and the president, as President Trump, was interested in it. We have to take advantage of their know-how. The Europeans are doing it. Germans, the UK, the US has to work with them as well. They know how to defeat Russian, you know, EW and other defenses against drone warfare.
1: See, what's interesting is the drones are now striking deep within Russia. They have blown up, they have attacked every single Russian refinery. They're blowing up the Russian version of Amazon. You could no longer say the Russians are insulated from this war, the Russian people, because it's hitting everywhere. So what do you think, and you might know, or if you want to speculate, I would certainly appreciate that, Roger Zakheim. John Ratcliffe's message was when he went there for 72 hours.
0: Yeah.
1: 6 hours on the ground.
0: And I think what he was saying to the Russians is, we know, we validated that a Russian recruit who lands on the battlefield in Ukraine has a life expectancy of 20 to 30 minutes. Ratcliffe said that publicly this past July at Senator Dave McCormick's defense event. And I think he went over to say, listen, you think you want to escalate to de-escalate, attack NATO so we'll compromise on Ukraine? Not going to happen. You're losing in Ukraine, and the same will happen to you if you attack a NATO ally in Europe. I think that was a message. Listen, there's over 500,000 KIAs killed in action on the Russian side since this war began.
1: And over 1 million casualties, people no longer able to go back to the battlefield. Look, and, you know, the president said to me the other day, he's like, well, you know, Ukraine is almost, no one's coming back to Ukraine. It's a mess. I go, yeah, for now, Mr. President, but they're going to come back. And these people are fighting. They're going to be, they are the premier fighting force, pound for pound, in Europe right now.
0: You know, Henry Kissinger, before he passed away, changed his tune on Ukraine. You may recall this. Originally he said Ukraine should never be a member of NATO. Then he saw what the Ukrainians did after the invasion in 2022, 2023. And he's like, this is the best fighting force Europe has to offer. Of course they should be part of NATO. So I think that mindset is making a huge impact.
1: And Roger, now that you're here, I just want you to take on this. America gave Russia no choice. It allowed NATO to grow so close to their border, they felt a threat, and that's why they're lashing out, making sure Ukraine doesn't end up like the Baltics. Do you believe that line of thought? Or do you build an excuse for Russia to act the way they acted?
0: No excuse for the act. This is aggression. You shouldn't even sort of accommodate an argument
1: but
0: that somehow we'll do.
1: But you hear this argument
0: all
1: the
0: time.
1: Sometimes.
0: 100%. But it's to me, you know, and they're so-called realists. So-called restrainers, like somehow we have to give them their due that this is their historical right. Absolutely not. There were agreements signed. The Ukrainians rightfully had self-determination, and these people are free. And our system, U.S. values, right, going back to our Declaration and Constitution, that free people should be able to determine their future. The Ukrainians voted their feet, and they're fighting for it as well. Freedom.
1: So many times, people don't understand who the good guys are in this country. I mean, they look at what's happening in the Middle East and they say Israel's the problem. They look at what's happening around the world and they go, America's the issue. When they don't understand fundamentally, while we're not playing the perfect game, we're on the right side. Can you believe that we have to do this?
0: Well, listen, the people who make the most noise are often not most representative of where the American people are. I'm a we the people person. You're a we the people person. The American people know. We do polling on this all the time at the Reagan Institute. Overwhelmingly, they understand. I mean, super majorities that Israel's in the right here, that Ukraine is in the right here, that Taiwan is worth being defended. The American people fundamentally stand with freedom. The people making the noise on the far right and the far left want to tell you otherwise, but they're marginal players in the overall view of the American people.
1: We just have to tell Darlene Graham that last thing. Taiwan needs to be defended.
0: We're working on that, you know, step by step.
1: She's smart. She'll pick it up. Roger Zakheim, thanks so much. I cannot wait for your book to come out, Peace Through Strength, coming out in November. Great to see you, Roger.
0: Appreciate it.
1: Back in a moment.
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4: 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Florida lawmakers are looking to restrict how state settlement money can be used following the release of the Hope Florida grand jury report. And FDOT is calling for flock cameras to be removed from all local roads that intersect with state roads. I'm Chase Bunker.
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1: Another wind shift means better chances for rain and thunderstorms. A closer look at Labor Day weekend and storm coverage, plus two more chances for you to win $1,000. 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
3: Well, it's not surprising. Secretary Driscoll, who's a close ally of Vice President Vance, has been butting heads with Secretary Hegseth for months now. In fact, he had disagreed with Secretary Hegseth's decision to fire many of the Army's top generals, top leaders, leading to a bit of a brain drain in the Army. And now we understand that Secretary Driscoll has submitted his resignation, Brett.
4: So, yeah, Secretary Driscoll, great guy, and I know really dedicated. He met Vice President Vance in college. I don't know if this shows a rift within the administration between people that like the vice president, people like the Secretary of War. The Secretary of War, much more pro-Iran war than the vice president was, clearly. I'm not sure where Driscoll stood, but I had a chance to meet her a number of times, extremely smart. One of his focuses was modernizing and trying to modernize the military. And he was doing it with the Secretary of the Army, the Chairman of the Joint Chairman of the Army. That was Randy George, and he got fired. So he got fired, and then they thought Driscoll stays unnumbered. They asked him to stay through the holidays, and he said no, essentially. Went to explain that to the president, and it looks like he is gone. They're looking to put Sean Parnell, who I got a chance to meet in the past, great guy, wrote two very good books. He is now the head of the media, media relations with the Pentagon. So I'm not sure if that's the right Secretary of War, but he certainly would get along with Pete Hegseth. So we'll see where that goes. But there's just a lot of vacancies. I worry about any nomination that is vacant right now because nobody knows what's going to happen with the Senate. And you just know that almost nobody's going to get confirmed. They'd rather leave seats open than confirm people for Trump. That's how much they hate this guy. So whether it's Secretary of Labor or on down, you got to fill up all these seats as quick as possible in the next few months. And I'm not sure that Democrats aren't going to go out of their way to hold things up. When we come back, we always love when Senate Majority Leader John Thune joins us. The senator from South Dakota will be here talking about the agenda going forward. You listen to the Brian Kilmeade Show. So glad you're here.
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7: I'm Chase Bunker. Our top story, the Florida Department of Transportation is calling for flock cameras to be removed from all local roads that intersect with state roads. Jacksonville Sheriff T.K. Waters says he's ordered the removal of all flock cameras in Duval County. Waters says given the state decision and concerns expressed by members of the community, he determined discontinuing this technology is the appropriate course of action at this time. Both Clay and Nassau County Sheriff's offices will also remove the cameras. Army Secretary Dan Driscoll is stepping down after 18 months on the job. It marks the latest in a series of shakeups of the military leadership, with the Army especially seeing major upheaval. WOKV military analyst Colonel Chris Budahas told Jacksonville's Morning News the Army will continue to roll along with its current leadership.
8: The thing that's interesting about this is the why that necessarily hasn't been figured out yet. I'm sure will come out, but for my sources in the Pentagon, the Beltway is, you know, both Hegseth and Driscoll want to transform the Army. Some of the friction was the how that was to occur and the speed at which it would occur.
7: Under the new acting Army Chief of Staff, the service is pulling the plug on a drone modernization program that Driscoll had heralded. And Jacksonville Mayor Donna Deegan will host her fifth town hall to talk about her $2 billion budget proposal. It's set for 6 o'clock at Ortega Elementary School. The City Council Finance Committee has been meeting most of the last month to scrutinize the spending plan ahead of the full City Council adoption by the end of September. I'm Chase Bunker for 104.5 WOKV.
0: Our team volunteers hundreds of hours every year because we don't just cover our community. We care about it. Jacksonville's News and Talk, 104.5 WOKV.
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7: A 7 on the WOKV weather meter. Partly cloudy today. A few showers this morning closer to the coast. More inland with a few storms this afternoon. Highs ranging from the mid-80s at the beaches to near 90 inland. With an inland shower storm still this evening and partly cloudy down into the mid-70s. And a mix of clouds and sun for your Wednesday. Scattered showers and a few thunderstorms. With highs in the upper 80s, then Thursday will be partly sunny. A few showers and storms in the afternoon, mainly inland with highs around 90. With your First Alert Forecast, I'm Action News Jax Chief Meteorologist Mike Burrish for what 104.5 WOKV.
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20: East Beltway northbound approaching I-95. Watch for a crash. East Beltway southbound, it's stop and go Merrill Road to Beach Boulevard. JTB eastbound, it's backed up Gate Parkway to Kernan Boulevard. That's traffic. I'm Ron Hersey.
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7: The Federal Trade Commission is suing Amazon. Florida lawmakers are looking to restrict how state settlement money can be used following the release of the Hope Florida grand jury report. And FDOT is calling for flock cameras to be removed from all local roads that intersect with state roads. I'm Chase Bunker.
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4: Senator John Thune joins us now, the majority leader, who's been working hard, even though he has not been in Washington, is now back with us today. Senator, great to know you're here. I'm not seeing you, not on Zoom this time, but thanks so much for joining us. The one thing that's changed so much since the last time we spoke or you've been in Washington is we're now in the middle of a trade war with Canada. Are you to believe there's something you can do to get us back on track there? It seems to both sides lose in this.
13: Right, yeah, and I'm hopeful that they can figure something out there, Brian, that will allow the United States and Canada to continue to do business. Canada is our number one trading partner here in South Dakota, and so having access to that market and them having reciprocal access to the U.S. market are big pieces, really, of why I think we have such a robust economy here at the state level. And I know the president's focused on trying to help American farmers and workers, and we certainly hope he's successful in reaching a deal that benefits our producers. I think that's the ultimate objective. And I think, really, I'm not a big fan of tariffs. I'm supportive of them as a tool to achieve reciprocity if some country's taking advantage of us, and that appears to be what the president's trying to achieve here. So let's hope he's successful and that we can get things back on track.
4: Do you see a role for yourself in this?
13: Well, I think that, you know, we need to be, there's a role, obviously, for the Congress. We had to approve the USMCA, the trade deal that was enacted in the president's first term, which I think has been a great success, frankly. And so when there's another opportunity to re-up that, or to the president, he's going through a process now to attempt to make changes to it, but I expect Congress will have a voice in that. We'll find out. I think the president is using authority here that probably has not been tested recently in court, and I'm sure that this is going to probably at some point go to the courts, and they'll have to decide whether or not he has that authority on his own or whether he has to come to Congress to get it. But, you know, we'll be prepared to act. I think in the meantime, it's, you know, conveying to the administration, the president, his team, the concerns that we have, particularly in states like South Dakota that have a significant bilateral trade relationship with the Canadians.
4: Do you get concerned that Carney is playing politics in America when he sends out an email or a letter to all these governors essentially saying, hey, side with us in this, and, you know, we're hoping to play a role in the midterm elections, and this is our point of view, especially knowing that Michigan and Maine are up for grabs, and they'll probably be the most affected?
13: Yeah, I think there's no doubt he's playing politics. I think he's going to try and gain an advantage any way he can, or try and, you know, leverage that position against the president. I think it's important, obviously, this is an election season, that candidates in those states make their views known. And in some cases, they are, and quite vocally at the moment with the administration. But I don't think there's any, I can't imagine governors in the U.S. are going to be siding with the Canadians on something as important to the U.S. economy as trade. And I'm just hopeful, like I said, that the White House, the president and his team, USTR, will figure out a path forward that enables us to continue what has been, I think, a very important, not just for South Dakota, but for our entire country, bilateral trading relationship and with our neighbor to the north.
4: How concerned are you, if at all, that the Secretary of the Army has now resigned? We lost General Randy George. He was fired. Chris Donahue, the head of European Command, was fired. Are you concerned at all about what's happening at the Pentagon?
13: Yeah, we're obviously paying attention to that. And, you know, there are concerns, obviously. There are a number of my Senate colleagues who have weighed in particular with some of the changes that are being made over there. And I think it's something that the White House needs to be very dialed into. You know, obviously it's a big department and there are a lot of moving parts in any administration. But when it comes to national security, it's important that we get it right. And that means we've got to have the right people in the right position. So I think that the White House is obviously paying attention to what's happening there. And I think there are a lot of members of Congress, myself included, who are concerned and want to know the rationale and explanation, the justification for some of the decisions being made. And as soon as, the Congress is back in session here in a week or two, I expect a lot of those questions will get asked.
4: What is the answer to procurement? We have the great sophisticated weapons, but not in mass. And that's been a problem now for, you know, we've heard that about for the last 4 or 5 years. Where are we at in terms of fixing it? Have you seen a plan to fix this?
13: I think that they are. I've seen attempts the folks over there at the department spelling out how they're going to go about doing this. But frankly, Brian, it comes down to, I mean, we need procurement reform. We've needed it for a long time. And there are people who are sounding that call several years ago, and I think it's even more true now, is technology has changed and the battlefield changed, the weapons of war are changing, and we've got to keep up with that, and that means we're going to have to start doing things differently. And I think that's why it's so important that you have good, strong leadership at the Army, for example, the Air Force, the Navy, obviously all essential elements of America's national security strategy, but that also entails making sure they have the latest technology, innovation, weaponry, training, et cetera. And I think we have to be flexible, adaptable, innovative, to adapt to the times, because the battlefield is a changing place, and the United States has an incredibly vital role when it comes not only to our national security but to that of our allies around the world. And that umbrella of security that we provide around the world depends on us having the weaponry and the assets that we need to be able to shift other countries that are our allies. And so I'm a big proponent of procurement reform and doing things in a new and different way. And I think they're making some headway there, but we've got a lot farther to go.
4: So how do you feel about, you know, right now, the Ukraine and the president and Zelensky, the president and President Zelensky are getting along much better, clearly. And as challenging as it is, Ukraine's not losing, but they do ask for patriots. We have essentially said we need them. What would be Senator Thune's answer to the patriot problem in the hope of helping Ukraine while not hurting us?
13: Well, I think we've got to scale up on that front, Brian. That's why when the president's asked for additional resources for our military, it's to, you know, to replace depleted munitions and supplies and get our supply chain up and going again. There are demands for patriots, among other things that we make in this country and can provide, that we need to do to be able to support our allies, and Ukraine's a perfect example of that. And that's why I think it's really critical that, you know, we do what's necessary to provide the funding, but then also to adapt our procurement practices in ways that make us a more efficient producer so we can get things there in a more timely way.
4: So I know Mike Pence came out last week and said, listen, South Korea's got a ton. If they're looking to get on our good side, and there's been a little bit of stress there because they refused to help in the Iran war or helping at all in the Strait, that'll be one way to do it. Have you thought about talking to our allies, Senator Thune, about maybe contributing to Ukraine or the Gulf some way, shape, or form with interceptors?
13: We have, and I think that those conversations need to continue. Whenever I'm outside the United States traveling, you certainly hear it from our allies. They rely on the U.S., but there are other countries now who are stepping up production in some of these key areas. And, and we need to be accessing that, which is why I'm a big believer, Brian, that you've got to have a successful world power has to have allies. And I think to the degree that we work with other countries who share, in many cases, our not only our values, but a lot of our national security interest from a strategic standpoint, if they've got the weaponry that can provide support to some of our allies, be it another place around the world, say Europe, Ukraine, yeah, we ought to be accessing that. And I think that's why continuing to build out those relationships with a lot of our allies,
4: right,
13: and ensure that we've got a shield for the free and democratic world against the bad actors out there is critically important.
4: How do you explain only 30% of the country in support of these data centers, yet they're vital to everything we do, from the phone we're holding to the games we might be playing to the movies we might be streaming, but yet only 30% of the country said build more, and there's freezes among Republican governors and Democratic governors. I'm talking about Texas as well as Wisconsin. How do you explain this? Where do you stand, Senator Thune?
13: Well, I think we've got to win the AI race with China. We can't lose that. That has lots of implications, not only to our economic vitality and prosperity in this country, but also it has a lot of national security implications. I think the important question for communities all across our state and across the country to consider, and I know a lot of them are working through it as we speak, is how do you know if you're going to do this, how do you go about it? And I think it is primarily a state and local issue, and that's why it's really important that there be strong engagement at those levels so people's concerns can be heard and that any potential issues can be mitigated. And so you talk about use of, you know, electricity. There ought to be, if I was a an AI company that wants to build data centers and I was going to go into an area, I'd tell them we're going to be net negative energy users. In fact, we're going to be positives to the grid in your state, and we're not going to be using your resources and your utilities. That's all. They're going to be self-sufficient, and I think they need to talk about the impact they can have on the economy in terms of jobs created and that sort of thing. And I don't think that message probably has gotten out, but I think it's really important, and we're having that debate right here in South Dakota at this moment, that these state and local entities be heard from, because it's really critical that they be engaged.
4: Senator John Thune, thanks so much. I look forward to what we can accomplish before the end of the year. Thanks so much for joining us.
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7: 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Florida lawmakers are looking to restrict how state settlement money can be used following the release of the Hope Florida grand jury report. And FDOT is calling for flock cameras to be removed from all local roads that intersect with state roads. I'm Chase Bunker.
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4: Hey, we're back. Going to go do a simulcast with Stuart Varney shortly. And then afterwards, we'll take some of your calls, 1-866-408-7669. We're also finding out a couple of things we're waiting on today. We're going to find out if Charlie, they have enough information and evidence to go forward on Charlie Kirk's Tyler Robinson, which is farcical because everybody knows he got more than enough. His own family turned him in. And so did his roommate. So let's listen in.
0: Here we go. It is precisely 10. That means it's Kilmeade time. Brian, Michigan Senate candidate Abdul El-Sayed facing new scrutiny for deleting old tweets about 9/11. In those posts, he compared response to the terror attacks to the COVID response. By the way, he's also going after fireworks. Brian, you got to listen to this again. Watch.
3: If your whole conception of America is that it's fireworks, mm-hmm. I'm so sorry. You don't have a complete conception of America. Mm-hmm. But even then, right? Like, what is it I said? Well, every time we do a fireworks show, it destroys the air quality and people have asthma exacerbations and heart attacks the next day. That's all I was saying. You know what I mean? I'm not saying we shouldn't have fireworks. I'm just saying maybe like there are other ways to show your love.
0: You know, Brian, it sounds like he thinks the media has been distorting his views. Is that accurate?
4: No, he can't even do it. I mean, his explanations are ridiculous. Fireworks cause heart attacks and asthma. That's what he's worried about in the open air causing heart attacks. Why? Because a lot of explosions. I'm pretty sure a car backfiring would do the same thing. It's like saying if you think life's about just because you celebrate your birthday, if you think life is just about your birthday, you're really missing something. No kidding. We're allowed to celebrate America's birthday the same way we did almost every year since 1776. He doesn't like football. He thinks it's racist. He doesn't like fireworks. I'm pretty sure he doesn't really like America. Medicare for all for a Rhodes Scholar doesn't work out in anybody's math nor in anybody's party. The seniors don't want it. Hakeem Jeffries doesn't want it, but he's running on that and he wants to help everyone's life get better. And then when it comes to Hassan Piker, why are you making a big deal over a streamer in California? Because you brought him out on the campaign trail. You used him up until the last day of campaigning. You went to a barbecue with him and invited him there. You're the one who went on his podcast dozens of times. So if you thought he was so insignificant, why are you spending so much time with him and why are you being seen with him? Yet he wants to blame it on the audience. He can't do it. When you have other people saying like Bernie Sanders, oh, you guys just want him to lose. No. And admit to what goes on. The guy that's following him around doesn't just have different views, as he explained to Charlemagne the God. This guy is pro Mao, who killed 20 million people. He's pro Stalin, pro Lenin, pro Che Guevara, pro Fidel Castro. Let me ask you something, Stu. I know you're open to different peoples and different walks of life, but if those five brutal dictators were part of the fabric of a friend of yours, would he be a friend of yours? Everyone watching would say no. But he thinks we're going to buy it because we don't like cancel culture. Nice try.
0: Nice try indeed. RNC chair Joe Grutters, he's calling out Democrat candidates for embracing anti-Semitism. He says the Jewish community has a home in the Republican Party for years to come. Watch this.
5: Here's the hard truth that too many Democrats do not want to say out loud. The same ideology, the same hatred that fueled October 7th is growing right here in our backyard. And it has found a home in the Democrat Party. This did not happen overnight. It happened step by step as radical extremists took over the party and the Democrat leaders lit them.
0: Is there any sign that Jewish voters are indeed switching to the Republican Party in significant numbers?
4: I tell you, if they aren't now, they never will. I've not seen the polls, but if you are a Jewish American that's pro-Israel, they don't want you in the Democratic Party. So if you want to stay, just know that almost everything you hear at a convention behind closed doors and in front of the podium and on mic is going to be something you're not comfortable with. And in case people out there are saying, well, I'm pro-Jewish or I'm not anti-Semitic, I just don't like Netanyahu. Just do some polling or talk to people in Israel. Even if Netanyahu left tomorrow, do you know they'd be doing the same thing with Hamas, same thing with Hezbollah, taking on Iran? Those are the fundamentals. Israel knows who's attacking them, Islamic Jihad. They used to be Syria. It's really just Iran and those others who's supporting. When you get a different prime minister, they might be a little bit more liberal, a little bit more conservative. It doesn't matter. They will do the same fundamental thing. So some people say, I'm not anti-Israel, I'm anti-Netanyahu. There is no difference. This is they're practicing self-defense. They don't want one ounce of land that doesn't belong to them. They want security. They're not taking land in Lebanon. They're pushing out Hezbollah because they're trying to clear out the northern part of Israel. So there is no place for the Jewish community in the Democratic Party. Just ask them.
0: Just tell it to the Democrats. Brian, thanks very much. Here's still ahead, Cuba preparing to loosen some.
4: So there you go. And that's what's going on there. When we talk about foreign relations, And I think the vice president yesterday got pushback as he spoke to conservative members of the Jewish community out in Las Vegas yesterday. I know Sid Rosenberg, who is with the morning show, number one morning show in New York with our affiliate WABC, was out there. And J.D. Vance came out and was very critical of the Israeli government in a big speech that he had about 2 months ago. And they really are, as much as J.D. Vance is very impressive on the stump, a lot of people wonder how different he is from some of the podcasts he goes on. Now, there was push, they say, you know, why are you going on these podcasts are so anti-Israel? And he says, look, there's certain ones I won't go on, but when there are people that just don't agree with everything I agree with, I'll still go on. And we was doing a book tour, he hopped on with them, many of which are friends of mine. I just don't agree with their foreign policy at all. And that's going to be a question the Republicans will have for him. When Ted Cruz gets on that stand, you know exactly what he's going to go after. If they have Youngkin get out there, you know exactly what they're going to get after with Glenn Youngkin. If you have Nikki Haley or Governor DeSantis, you know exactly what they're going to do when they go out there. So, or if there's other people in the administration that want to run that have been rumored to be interested in running for president of the United States. Quick note, Uniting the States, my book is coming out October 13th. If you want to order it, I hope you do. It's going to be the six crucial moments that forge the American miracle. Another reason to love the country. But these six moments, I think you'll love. It's easily to explain and very readable. And I'll be on stage talking about it. It'll be in Clearwater, Jacksonville, St. Louis, Red Bank, New Jersey, and Westbury, Long Island.
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7: I'm Chase Bunker. Our top story, multiple sheriffs around Northeast Florida issued statements following FDOT's automatic license plate reader camera revocation memo. Nassau County Sheriff Bill Leeper tells Jacksonville's Morning News the cameras have been a vital tool to help keep his community safe.
28: It's really groundbreaking. It's unfortunate that law enforcement cannot use it now, but hopefully in the future, we'll be able to go back to it.
7: He says the 34 Flock safety cameras help solve crimes, including a recent bank robbery. A Republican congressman is making another step in his push to release files linked to convicted sex offender Jeffrey Epstein. Tanya J. Powers has more.
29: Republican Congressman Thomas Massie is introducing the Epstein Files Transparency Act 2, and he's naming names. On Monday night, he named more than a dozen of what he said were Epstein co-conspirators on the House floor.
30: We want perpetrators of these crimes to be investigated and prosecuted. Men like Jess Staley, Leon Black, Les Wexner, David Copperfield, Lapo Elkham, Tom Pritzker.
29: And he didn't stop there.
30: And Prince Andrew, who committed sex crimes in the United States, too.
29: Former Prince Andrew was accused of sexual abuse by Virginia Giuffre. He has denied they ever met.
7: And expect to see increased spraying for mosquitoes around Jacksonville. The health department has confirmed a locally acquired human case of West Nile virus. The Department of Health is urging you to avoid mosquito bites and reduce mosquito breeding grounds near your home. According to the CDC, most people infected with West Nile virus do not develop symptoms. Statewide surveillance remains active for multiple mosquito-borne illnesses. I'm Chase Bunker for 104.5 WOKV.
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7: A 7 on the WOKV Weather Meter. Partly cloudy today. A few showers this morning closer to the coast. More inland with a few storms this afternoon. Highs ranging from the mid-80s at the beaches to near 90 inland, with an inland shower storm still this evening, and partly cloudy down into the mid-70s, and a mix of clouds and sun for your Wednesday. Scattered showers and a few thunderstorms, with highs in the upper 80s. Then Thursday will be partly sunny. A few showers and storms in the afternoon, mainly inland, with highs around 90. With your First Alert Forecast, I'm Action News Jax's Chief Meteorologist Mike Burrish for 104.5 WOKV.
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9: East Beltway northbound before I-95. An earlier crash is now on the shoulder. East Beltway southbound, stop and go, Merrill Road to Beach Boulevard, JTB. There's a backup eastbound, Gate Parkway to Kernan Boulevard. That's traffic. I'm Ron Hersey.
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12: The Federal Trade Commission is suing Amazon. Florida lawmakers are looking to restrict how state settlement money can be used following the release of the Hope, Florida grand jury report. And FDOT is calling for flock cameras to be removed from all local roads that intersect with state roads. I'm Chase Bunker.
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14: Hi, everyone. So glad you're there. It's the Brian Kilmeade Show. Bottom of the hour, we always love having Vice Admiral Robert Harwood on, a senior advisor with the Iran Policy Project. You know, he was raised in Iran, and then when it went sideways with the revolution, he got out of there and became a valuable member of our military. Now he offers great insight with being able to text inside Iran as that country slowly falls apart. With us right now is Senator Ted Cruz. Not only is it always great to have the Senator on, Chairman of Commerce, you know, he's working on a reform bill when it comes to college sports, doing great bipartisan work there. He's got a new book out, and I downloaded it last night. I could not put it down. Going Further, the incomparable Clarence Thomas, who he clerked for. Senator Cruz, welcome to Brian Kilmeade Show. Welcome back.
15: Brian, good morning. Great to be with you. Thanks for having me.
14: Hey, first off, about what's going on with college sports. As I talked to Drew Rosenhaus on Sunday night, he told me, I don't want to see any reforms. And he kind of laughed afterwards because he's actually recruiting high school players now because high school players are earning NIL and they know they're going to get $1 million contracts going to college. So what you've been working hard on is bring some type

0: have been thrown out. So right now what you have is you have athletes going into the transfer portal. They transfer 2, 3, 4 times. You have essentially zero eligibility rules. So you have athletes playing 6, 7, 8 years. You have 27, 28-year-olds competing against 17-year-olds. And you've also got, and we're seeing this right now, pros, NFL players going back and playing college football, NBA players going back and playing college basketball. And the entire system is trapped in this cost spiral where the costs are spiraling up and up and up, and almost every program in the country is losing tens of millions of dollars. And the result is every week you see another program being canceled. You see women's sports being canceled. You see Olympic sports being canceled. And if Congress doesn't act, within 5 years, we're going to see maybe 30 to 50 competitive college football programs remaining, and everyone else is going to go out of business. So the programs are going to end, and when football ends, all of the rest of the programs end because it's football that pays for every other sport. That outcome would be a disaster because college sports is something amazing that we have in America. It is something unique we have in America. Every year, about 500,000 college athletes go to college because of sports. And if we sit by and let that go away, we'll see those opportunities take away. We'll see hundreds of thousands of athletes have the chance to go to school and get an education and get the skills that put them on a path to success. We'll see those opportunities go away. We can't do that. And so I've authored the Protecting College Sports Act. As you noted, it's bipartisan legislation. I authored it with Maria Cantwell, Democrat from Washington State. We voted it out of the Commerce Committee, which I chair. It was a big bipartisan vote. It was 19-9, so 70% of the members of the committee voted for it. We're going to be on the floor second or third week of September. And what this bill does is it brings order to the chaos. It sets simple rules. So, for example, every athlete gets one free transfer. Not unlimited transfers, one transfer. It sets eligibility, 5 years for eligibility. It ends at age 24. It gives the ability to have basic rules such that, for example, if you're gambling, you can lose your eligibility. We've had with the Brendan Sorsby case, what we have right now is governance by injunction. One trial lawyer finds a friendly local judge, and it doesn't matter that the player has gambled on his own games for years. The judge says he can play. That doesn't make any sense. And so this is a bill that is designed to protect college sports, to protect it for the student athletes, to protect it for the colleges, and to protect it ultimately for the fans.
1: Have you been in contact with the House leadership? Are they going to adopt this? And I know they have a different version, right?
0: They do. And look, what I believe will happen is in September, the Senate's going to pass this, and I think we're going to get a big bipartisan vote, right? We have to get at least 60 to pass it out of the Senate. I think we're going to get a lot more than 60. And in my view, what will happen then is it will go to the House, and the House will take it up and pass it. President Trump enthusiastically supports this bill. He and I talk about it every few days, and he very much wants it to pass. He is leading in. The House has their own version, but they haven't been able to pass their own version. And so I like their version, but it has the support of no Democrats. So the version that they have is not going to become law. This bill, particularly with the support we've got behind it, we have 24 conferences that have endorsed this bill. We have 360 colleges and universities that have endorsed this bill. The historically black colleges and universities have endorsed this bill. We have the support of the NBA, the NFL, Major League Baseball, the National Hockey League. We have the support of the NBA Players Association, the NFL Players Association. We have the support of the U.S. Olympic and Paralympic Committee. And we also have the support of coaches like Nick Saban and John Calipari and hundreds of coaches across the country who've endorsed this as the only and best hope to save the incredible institution that we have that's college sports.
1: So Senator Ted Cruz, our guest, working on that. And the other thing was, at the last minute I heard when you guys tried to pass this summer, is that there was a big thing. It doesn't protect against men playing in women's sports, that trans thing. Have you added anything to that to make sure it's biological, the gender you were born?
0: So the language is explicit that it does not touch the laws in states like Texas and West Virginia and 27 states across the country that have acted to protect women's sports. Look, men should not be playing in women's sports. Boys should not be playing.

0: girls' sports, and states that are not, haven't lost their minds, have acted and passed legislation to protect that. The language in the bill unequivocally protects those laws, and we've got to protect those laws.
1: So I want to talk about your book now. The day was October 11th, 1991. Clarence Thomas, in his last day of his one of his last days of his hearing, spoke out against the Anita Hill and the attacks against him. Cut 45.
2: This is a circus. It's a national disgrace. It is a high-tech lynching for uppity blacks who in any way deign to think for themselves. And it is a message that unless you kowtow to an old order, you will be lynched, destroyed, caricatured by a committee of the U.S. Senate rather than hung from a tree.
1: So that was Clarence Thomas fed up and speaking out. And that is all in the book going further, The Incomparable Clarence Thomas. Senator, how much did that hearing and the turbulence around the country play into Clarence Thomas, who he is today, and how he acts on the Supreme Court?
0: Well, I think he went through fire in the confirmation hearing, and what the Democrats did, that committee was chaired by Joe Biden, and what they did, it was wrong. They smeared him. They blindsided him. They had accusations, which they just sat on throughout the entire hearing. And then they leaked on the eve of his confirmation to just attack him. And what happened there, and I cover the confirmation hearing in full detail, what happened there is the committee convened a new hearing, and the American people listened to Anita Hill. They listened to her allegations, and then they listened to Clarence Thomas. And more than two-thirds of Americans watching those hearings, they looked in their eyes, and they believed Clarence Thomas, and they did not believe Anita Hill's allegations. That's why he got confirmed to the court. But I'll tell you, that experience going through, you know, that searing attack when other men, when lesser men would have quit, would have stepped down, part of the reason they did this, and it's the same thing they did to Brett Kavanaugh. The Democrats followed the exact same playbook where they had the allegations against Brett Kavanaugh for weeks, did nothing with it, didn't ask him about it, did nothing. And on the eve of the vote, they leak it to the press to try to smear him. And actually, I cover this in the book as well. We had to do the exact same thing in the Senate Judiciary Committee for Brett Kavanaugh, which is give both of them an opportunity to be heard. And again, the American people believe Brett Kavanaugh. You know, I'll tell you, Brian, this book, what I've tried to do is tell the story of Clarence Thomas. Justice Thomas is someone I've known for over 30 years. I think he is an American hero. He's an extraordinary person. He was born in abject poverty. He was born in Pinpoint, Georgia, a tiny rural town in Georgia. He lived in extreme poverty. He was raised by his grandfather, who was a very difficult man, a disciplinarian, but was the most important man in Clarence Thomas's life because he worked and taught him discipline. And he taught him, he would work him, get Clarence and his brother up at 3 and 4 in the morning. They would go deliver fuel oil, which was his grandfather's job, and the boys would deliver it with him. In the bitter cold, he would not let the boys wear gloves because he would say, you know, gloves are for the weak. And he made Clarence Thomas tough, and he worked him from early in the morning till late at night. And the one exception was school or reading. And so young Clarence would go to the library, and he would read for hours and hours on end. That's how he could get out of hard physical labor. And he grew to love learning. He became an excellent student. Clarence Thomas then decided that his calling in life, he wanted to be a priest. And so he went to seminary. And the world, instead of Justice Thomas, almost got Father Thomas. But in seminary, he was deeply troubled. It was the 1960s. He was deeply troubled. And he became disillusioned with the church because he felt that the church was not acting vigorously enough against racial discrimination, against racial bigotry. And so he left the seminary and he went to Holy Cross and then Yale Law School. And Brian, it's an amazing thing. When he was in college and law school, young Clarence Thomas was a radical left-wing activist. He wore camo pants and combat boots. He had a poster of Malcolm X on the wall. He would go to Black Panther rallies. He participated in a riot in Harvard Square. He was an angry young man, as he describes. And so what I try to do in this book is, number one, tell the journey. No justice in history has gone from such abject poverty to the absolute pinnacle of American law. But I also try to chronicle the intellectual journey of going from an angry left-wing radical to one of the most important conservative thinkers who's ever lived. And finally, Clarence Thomas is the second longest serving Supreme Court justice in history. He's been on the court over 30 years.
1: Right.
0: In 2 years, he will become the longest serving Supreme Court justice in the history of our country. What I try to do in this book is take 30 years of jurisprudence and explain it in ways that are real and that are understandable. You don't have to be a lawyer. You don't have to be an expert. This is designed for a smart high school kid to be able to read it
1: and understand and know
0: who is Clarence Thomas.
1: Also, I want to bring in what happened. This is how optimistic people were, how different it was. Congressman, Democrat, James Clyburn on C-SPAN testifying in favor of Clarence Thomas in 1991 in September. Cut 48.
3: It's a pleasure for me to be here today to present testimony in favor of my good friend Clarence Thomas. I've known Clarence for 10 years, and I consider him to be a personal and professional friend. In spite of the fact that he shares a conservative Republican philosophy.
1: But this is what he said Sunday about that support. Cut 49.
4: Do you stand by your decision to make the case for Clarence Thomas's confirmation?
5: Absolutely not. You know, I have made mistakes in my life, and that's one that I made, and I will own up to that mistake. The fact of the matter is, I had faith and confidence in the fact that his background and experiences would instruct him in his professionalism, especially sitting on the bench.
1: So he feels the opposite of you. Your thoughts about James Clyburn?
0: Well, I saw that on Sunday, and I thought that was unfortunate, but it also wasn't surprising. Look, James Clyburn is responding to the Democrat Party of today, and their base is so angry, it's so extreme, and they hate Clarence Thomas. That's one of the things I talk about in the book a great deal. The level of contempt and hatred directed at Clarence Thomas is unlike any other justice. You know, Antonin Scalia was every bit as conservative as Thomas. But they didn't hate him the same way, because Clarence Thomas is a black man. And the view of the left is that no black man has a right to think the way he does. Here's how the book opens. It opens as follows. Imagine a man who came from nothing, who endured bleak poverty, who stood up to crushing racism, who is right now on track to become the longest serving Supreme Court justice in American history. You don't have to imagine. That man, of course, is the incomparable Clarence Thomas. There is nobody else quite like him. Somebody so extraordinary, you would think, would be venerated. And if he were politically liberal, he would be. Change that one small fact, and dozens of law schools would have given him an honorary degree. Elementary schools would be named after him. Late night hosts would invite him on adoringly in chic T-shirts. Think Notorious RBG would be aggressively marketed to young people. Instead, the response is silence and hate. It's time for that silence to end. That's why I wrote this book, because, you know, we have such a divided time. There's so much hate. There's so much anger that there's a shortage of role models. And I think Clarence Thomas is an extraordinary person. He agreed to sit for 9.5 hours of one-on-one exclusive interviews with me for this book. And I want to tell his story because I want people, I think if you're looking for a role model, could not do better than Clarence Thomas. I just want to encourage your listeners, go to Amazon and buy the book. You'll enjoy it. It's a fun read. And buy an extra copy for your family. Buy one for your kids or grandkids.
1: But don't expect to go to the African American Museum and see much on him, which is insane.
0: Real quick,
1: I only got 30 seconds. Senator Cruz, do you think he stays past the Trump term?
0: I do. I think he is not going anywhere. He is going to stay, I think, at a minimum until the spring of 2028 when he becomes the longest serving justice in history. And I think as long as his health is good, he's going to stay there. He is at the pinnacle of his game, and he is fighting for the Constitution in a way that is changing the world. And that's what this book explains, why it matters for your life.
1: Senator Ted Cruz, the name of the book is Going Further, The Incomparable Clarence Thomas. Thanks, Senator. Great talk to you.
0: Thanks, Brian.
1: Back in a moment.
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7: 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The Dreamette in Springfield and Murray Hill have been named the best ice cream parlors in Florida by GuideToFlorida.com. Florida lawmakers are looking to restrict how state settlement money can be used following the release of the Hope, Florida grand jury report. And FDOT is calling for flock cameras to be removed from all local roads that intersect with state roads. I'm Chase Bunker.
6: Eric Erickson has two chances for you to win with the payroll payout just after noon and 2 p.m. on Jacksonville's News and Talk, 104.5 WOKV.
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0: so busy, he'll make your head spin. It's Brian Kilmeade.
1: Well, what the president said about data centers is they're an important part of the AI economy. When people build them, they have to build the power plants along with the data centers. I think probably 99% of the backlash to data centers has come in areas where building a data center means higher utility and higher electricity for the people on the ground. So I think what these companies have to do is take advantage of some of the federal deregulatory efforts that we've undertaken. If you build a data center, you should be putting power back into the grid, not taking it out.
2: And communicate with the community. But people say, look at the data centers as big tech trying to muscle them out and hurt their, ability to build other things in those areas. And they look at it as maybe AI taking their jobs, which basically, I'm not going to predict the future, but anyone who said, you know, a couple of years ago, they said all these jobs are going to be gone, our unemployment range of 4.1%. So it hasn't really budged in the last 2.5 years. So it hasn't happened. Data centers should be looked at totally separately, but I 100% agree with the Vice President of the United States when he said, come with your own power source and make sure the water's under control and make sure communities understand what you're doing. Once you do that, you should be able to build because you get the tax dollars to help everybody.
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6: I'm Chase Bunker. Our top story, the Florida Department of Transportation is calling for flock cameras to be removed from all local roads that intersect with state roads. Jacksonville Sheriff T.K. Waters says he's ordered the removal of all flock cameras in Duval County. Waters says given the state decision and concerns expressed by members of the community, he determined discontinuing this technology is the appropriate course of action at this time. Both Clay and Nassau County Sheriff's offices will also remove the cameras. Army Secretary Dan Driscoll is stepping down after 18 months on the job. It marks the latest in a series of shakeups of the military leadership, with the Army especially seeing major upheaval. WOKV military analyst Colonel Chris Budahas told Jacksonville's Morning News the Army will continue to roll along with its current leadership.
7: The thing that's interesting about this is the why that necessarily hasn't been figured out yet. I'm sure will come out, but for my sources in the Pentagon, the Beltway is, you know, both Hegseth and Driscoll want to transform the Army. Some of the friction was the how that was to occur and the speed at which it would occur.
6: Under the new acting Army Chief of Staff, the service is pulling the plug on a drone modernization program that Driscoll had heralded. And Jacksonville Mayor Donna Deegan will host her fifth town hall to talk about her $2 billion budget proposal. It's set for 6 o'clock at Ortega Elementary School. The City Council Finance Committee has been meeting most of the last month to scrutinize the spending plan ahead of the full City Council adoption by the end of September. I'm Chase Bunker for 104.5 WOKV.
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8: A 7 on the WOKV weather meter. Partly cloudy today. A few showers this morning closer to the coast. More inland with a few storms this afternoon. Highs ranging from the mid-80s at the beaches to near 90 inland. With an inland shower storm still this evening and partly cloudy down into the mid-70s. And a mix of clouds and sun for your Wednesday. Scattered showers and a few thunderstorms. With highs in the upper 80s, then Thursday will be partly sunny. A few showers and storms in the afternoon, mainly inland with highs around 90. With your First Alert Forecast, I'm Action News Jax, Chief Meteorologist Mike Burrish for what 104.5 WOKV.
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10: The West Beltway, there's no backup to report. San Jose Boulevard, I-95 on the north end. Looks like a smooth ride on the East Beltway between I-95 on the south end and Zoo Parkway. 95 looks delay-free. Southside Boulevard to I-10. That's traffic. I'm Ron Hersey.
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12: The Federal Trade Commission is suing Amazon. Florida lawmakers are looking to restrict how state settlement money can be used following the release of the Hope Florida grand jury report. And FDOT is calling for flock cameras to be removed from all local roads that intersect with state roads. I'm Chase Bunker.
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13: Iran's conclusion there is they're losing this strategic asset because it's been their leverage point. And that is why they likely were firing those missiles to sort of use another device to disrupt the transiting through the straits. The other pressure point they have that has worked for them is they threaten the Saudis and the Gulf states' oil and gas infrastructure. In other words, they claim they're going to devastate it.
14: That is Jack Keane weighing in. Let's bring in Admiral Harwood, who grew up there. He is a senior advisor to the Iran Policy Project and at the Jewish Institute for National Security of America. Admiral, always great to see you. Your thoughts about where we're at right now as we gradually begin to open up the strait, much to the consternation of Iran. I think we're getting about 30 ships there through a day. We want 100. What do your sources say we're at?
15: Brian, we're past the tipping point. You're watching the demise of the government of Iran. There's no doubt about it. They are economically being destroyed. When people can't get gas in their cars, they can't feed their families, they aren't getting paid, you're going to see the internal dynamics remove this regime. There's no doubt about it.
14: They're still hanging people for videotaping long gas lines, you know, or saying anything negative on camera about their country or the conflict. So is that keeping the population in place?
15: Without a doubt. But now they're using all their resources and time and energy to quell the internal dynamics. Sure, they got some drones, some missiles left. They got shoot to show they have power. But at the end of the day, this regime is a lost cause. Now, the only problem, will they try to mass what they have left in missiles and drones to do some mass attack, thinking the midterms are going to influence the president? And I think that's a failed strategy on their behalf because this president's committed to the long haul. This is no longer about the midterms. This is about his administration and what it will define them. So they're going to stay the course and ensure that this regime is financially asphyxiated, causing the internal dynamics of Iran to change catastrophically for them.
14: UAE came out and said, you know, we're cutting off relations with Iran, but we still had to come up 2 days later and say, you still got banks dealing with Iran, and we cracked down on them. I hope they woke up. But a lot of these Gulf states double dealing?
15: Well, some of them are still concerned, and rightfully so, on U.S. policy. Will the president leave them in the mix, or is he committed to the long haul? I think the more they come to the realization that the president is in this for his whole administration, not just the midterm, to see the demise of the regime, they will come to the table in force. So that's always been their concern. Are we in this to the end state they need for long-term stability and security? And if the president articulates that, they'll jump on board the team very quickly.
14: So, Admiral, how many people are you in touch with in Iran regularly?
15: Dozens. And that's, I think, indicative of the numbers. I think there's 75 million Iranians who want this regime left. And the rest are those who have been co-opted by the regime, believe in the ideology. And in fact, it's life or death for them. When the people turn on them, they will be held accountable. They'll be ripped to shreds. But the numbers are vastly opposite. And so ultimately, it will be the demise of this government in Iran as we know it today.
14: So that's why we heard the president come out and say, hey, let's go back to the MOU that we had, that 60-day MOU where all sanctions get lifted and they can sell oil again, which they broke foolishly. It was the best deal they ever got. But we should not go back to that MOU, should we?
15: Without a doubt, there's no going back. This is now what the president initially said when this first started. Unconditional surrender. That's what this has to be. The MOU is like the dodo birds. It's gone. There's no going back. There's no reason not to. The president now controls all the elements of power and can leverage all that to get the long-term goals of security and stability in the region by ensuring that this regime no longer exists when this conflict is over.
14: I want you to hear what General Jack Keane said that Iran is up to. And I know we're listening to almost everything they're saying. Cut 24.
13: What they want to see be achieved as a result of that is that the Democrats win this midterm election so they would shut the war down. That's their thought process. And listen, no one knows, and nor do the Iranians know, what kind of pressure it would take to have them stop everything they're doing and sort of capitulate. That's not knowable. They don't know themselves, but the pressure is the right thing. And my gut feeling is it would likely take a combination of what Secretary Bessin is doing and some military action to force the kind of end result we're looking for.
14: So do you agree with that combination? Do you think we definitely need military too?
15: Well, I think you use all the elements of power. Military, as we saw the recent strikes, whenever they're going to use weapons, be it drones or mines, strike them and remove that from the table. Ensure they have no military power at the end of the day and use your military force to achieve that. But as we're seeing now, the president and Secretary Bessette have applied this financial tourniquet that's just going to strangle them. And then ultimately what you're seeing more play out is diplomatic power. Hey, Oman, Pakistan, you're either part of the solution or you're part of the problem and we're going to hold you accountable. So I think all these things show the success. I think the more we see success, will influence the midterms, but what I'm seeing positively for the president and the Republican Party. And all the naysayers who say, we can't do this, this is going to be more catastrophic, will be proven wrong. I think the American people are seeing that play out. So again, I think this could work out very well for the president, not only for the midterms, but more importantly for the long terms and how he has evolved the Republican Party and what it means to Americans. And why that will play out in his favor over the long term.
14: So let's say disaster for Republicans happens and they lose the House and Senate. Do the Iranians know that that doesn't stop the war? Do they know?
15: I have to believe it. It's all about Trump. They know Trump. If that happens, Trump will even double down more to make sure this is part of his legacy. So the Iranian people, when you talk about those 75 million, realize that it's this regime that does not or wants to disavow it because to them it's an existential threat and they'll be killed by the rest of the American people if it turns out that way. And I'm sure it will.
14: So do you think there's anything in terms of a program to arm the Iranian people or to get to them and find out where the besieged are and the location of the IRGC? You know, the people that provide the intelligence to the Mossad to allow them to be so effective over the last few years. Do you think there's any movement about anything that we're not seeing?
15: If I were planning this, I would address that issue, but also the Tekent, the conventional Army, Navy, Air Force. Those are much larger than the IRGC, but they're not as well armed as the rest of the IRGC. So there are a lot of components where you can draw support to drive that internal dissent and revolt against the regime. So I know what it involves. I just don't know what's going on in that realm, because, of course, that's classified and should be. And our adversaries should not know what we're doing in those realms.
14: So here's what the president of Iran said, that he said that he had double. He says they do not seek war. They look to go back to the same deal. The IRGC issued a much sharper warning, saying that every new U.S. attack will be met with even more devastating responses. We saw they hit the UAE, I guess, 12 hours ago. It was blocked. And the Jordan, too, it was blocked. Most of these were intercepted. What are you hearing?
15: I'm hearing the same thing, Brian. That's all they've got left. That's all they can do to demonstrate they have any power left. If you look at their surrogates, Hezbollah, Hamas, Houthis, they're on their tail. They're running out of money. You're seeing the political efforts of the outreach by the Lebanese government with Israel to disarm Hezbollah. You're seeing others add in with the Saudis to go after the Houthis in Yemen. So again, on all fronts, the pressure is building, and ultimately it will overwhelm the regime. They cannot sustain their surrogates or their political power, and that's what's going to end up being their part of their demise.
14: Admiral, the big story on Sunday was evidently a lot of our military heads informed the Department of War that this is very stressful on us, on our military, the strain of doing this for 6 months on and off. And no one said, hey, this is not accurate. This is a forgery. They said, who leaked this? So if it might have believed these reports, what is your takeaway as a military guy?
15: We have never had a more professional, better trained and educated military in our history. And that's demonstrated through Iraq, Afghanistan, Yemen, the things we've been involved with. No one has the experience. And all our service members, remember, are volunteers. They come into this knowing the sacrifice they're going to pay, and they take that on voluntarily. So I have ultimate trust and confidence in our people and their ability to sustain this fight. And again, we have not made this the biggest priority. We still have large commitments in the Pacific and Europe, and we have not rebalanced all that, long overdue, I'd say, to make this area the priority for now and the near future. So again, I have no concerns about our ability to sustain this effort or the morale and well-being of our forces.
14: What about the fact that you read that in the New York Times, like all of us?
15: Again, it's kind of like the Iranian rhetoric. I read a lot, I hear a lot of it, but based on my experience, I discount it to some of what. Sure, you have to consider it, but at the end of the day, this is what our military's effort has always done and will do, and never have we been better trained, equipped, and prepared to do it.
14: Yeah, it seems like Russia is taking great pride, says we're happy to supply Iran with the equipment they need to sustain themselves through this difficult period. So the Russians are saying out loud what we already knew, that on some level, they're supplying and sustaining Iran. I mean, we already intercepted some ships and so the Ukrainians en route there. What's the proper response from us?
15: Well, you're exactly right. This is the evil empire. Iran is tied to both China and Russia. It's in their strategic interests, and we've taken that into account. So we've got to continue to press on the diplomatic fronts with both those countries, reinforcing that their effort and support of Iran contradicts our efforts, and we will hold them accountable for that. And look, Russia's got big problems. They've got about 160 million people. They've lost millions in Ukraine. And post-Putin, who knows what Russia's going to look like? So they've got bigger issues at play here, and we know that. So all of that will play into how the administration deals with Russia and China on this issue. But to them, it presents another existential threat beyond Ukraine.
14: How effective have they been in stopping grain sales from the Ukrainians and shipping to Africa and other places?
15: Yeah, I just don't know, Brian, but that's part of this economic battle. And don't forget, Russia, Iran, China have been fighting us asymmetrically for decades. everything other than confrontation, cyber activity, illegal financial transactions, as you're talking about, moving stuff off the grid that's outside the world economy. Mm-hmm. They're going to be held accountable now. And that's why I think this strategy by Secretary Bessent has been so important and long overdue, but how powerful it is. And the effects it will have, not just in Iran, but also in Russia and China.
14: We've got 30 seconds left, Admiral. Are you disappointed that there hasn't been one NATO member to step up strongly and back us?
15: Without a doubt. This is in their best interest. And our partnerships are too important not to see that. So, yes, I am disappointed.
14: Admiral Robert Harwood, always great to talk to you. Always appreciate it, as a very fluid situation in Iran, but it is breaking our direction. Come back. We'll find out if there's more to know. Also going at that number at the top of the hour. Keep it here on the Brian Kilmeade Show. And also, to pre-order Uniting the States, go to Amazon or go to BrianKilmeade.com and order it now, out October 13th.
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12: 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And FDOT is calling for flock cameras to be removed from all local roads that intersect with state roads. I'm Chase Bunker.
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1: All right, let's find out if there's need to know more. Lionel Messi is hanging up his Argentinian shirt jersey for good, announcing his retirement from international play. Not a surprise. He's 39 years old. He said it hurts him a lot. Messi also said the recent death of his dad, Jorge, made him even think more certain about stepping away. However, he is not done playing altogether. He's still with Inter Miami, where he remains under contract in the MLS. I'm sure they hope he plays forever. So he actually scored, I think, four goals the other night. Next, make Hollywood great again. Donald Trump endorses U.S. tax incentive to keep Hollywood production in the U.S. And guess what? Even Adam Schiff is for it. Spencer Pratt's taking credit for it. He said, ever since I thought the film tax credit, when I brought that idea to the president, I've been nonstop calls and meetings with Democrats and Republican senators who are all eager to do it. From Newsom, Bonta, and Bass, just sit on their blank and complain about it while the film industry dissolves. Evidently, only 30% of films are done in the U.S. It was at 43% just a short time ago. Next, Enos Kanter calls for Caitlyn Jenner to moderate a peace talk with the WNBA during their trans scandal. Let's listen.
2: WNBA Commissioner Kathy Engelbert and the WNBA Task Force, I am now speaking directly to you. I would like to offer you a peace summit moderated by my friend Caitlyn Jenner. I have already spoken with her, and yes, she's in. I'm not a troublemaker. I'm more of a peacemaker. The whole world is laughing at you. You have turned the WNBA into a laughing stock. It is time to stop hiding behind closed-door meetings, excuses, and delays, and finally give the public a clear answer. Let's have the peace summit.
1: Right, so I don't see that happening at all. Number one, they don't even acknowledge him. They won't just come out and say what everybody knows. Just do what the Olympics are doing. Do what tennis has done. They will swab the cheek, and you play with the gender you were born in. Renee Richards, who did the gender switch, I think it was in the 70s, says she regrets, he was a he, became a she, regrets doing this and competing, thinks it sent the wrong message and it was selfish. No kidding. Next. Top cities to move to. If you want to get married in the cities where the Midas mindset is destroying relationships. You ready? The top 10 cities with the highest share of singles would be Cleveland, 87%. Detroit City, South Central, and Southeast. I imagine one nicer than the other. Philadelphia City, West and West Park, and Detroit City and Detroit North. Chicago as well. These are the places where the highest singles. I don't know. Some of these areas aren't the best. They have Denver, as well as Washington, D.C., and Milwaukee. These are very blue cities, so you better be prepared to meet a very blue person. Next, America's emptying up the classrooms. Forget about overcrowded classrooms. That was the story and the problem in the past. In much of America, there are empty seats, K through 12. Enrollment is down 1.4 million students nationwide. This falling birth rates, migration to shifts towards private schools, charters, and homeschooling. That's the whole school choice thing happening again. Even once booming D.C. suburbs are feeling the reversal, with several DMV districts losing thousands of students. Some districts are turning to creative ways to get students in seats. See you on Outnumbered.
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9: I'm Chase Bunker. Our top story, there were fewer job openings than expected in midsummer.
10: Job openings rose slightly to 7.27 million on the last business day of July. The number was fewer than expected. Hires and total separations from jobs both were little changed at 5.1 million. The Bureau of Labor Statistics says job openings increased for durable goods manufacturing. That's for making expensive things designed to last for years, though hires decreased in professional and business services. The number of job openings for June was revised down to 7.18 million.
9: That's Jenny Casola reporting. Expect to see an increase in spraying for mosquitoes around Jacksonville. The health department confirmed a locally acquired human case of West Nile virus. The Department of Health is urging you to avoid mosquito bites and reduce mosquito breeding grounds near your home. According to the CDC, most people infected with West Nile virus do not develop symptoms. Statewide surveillance remains active for multiple mosquito-borne illnesses. And Jacksonville Mayor Donna Deegan will host her fifth town hall to talk about her $2 billion budget proposal. It's set for 6 p.m. at Ortega Elementary School. The City Council Finance Committee has been meeting most of the last month to scrutinize the spending plan ahead of the full City Council adoption by the end of September. I'm Chase Bunker for 104.5 WOKV.
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24: A 7 on the WOKV weather meter. Partly cloudy today. A few morning showers near the coast. A few inland afternoon showers and isolated storms. Highs will range from near 85 at the beaches to close to 90 inland. And then drop into the 70s tonight with an inland shower or storm early on, well west of I-95. And then a chance for a shower at the beaches toward morning. Your Wednesday then will have a mix of clouds and sun with scattered showers and a few thunderstorms. Highs in the upper 80s. Thursday partly sunny. And Friday too with just a few showers and storms that'll be mainly inland. Highs around 90, a little bit cooler at the beaches still. And Saturday, we start off the holiday weekend hot. Under partly sunny skies, a few afternoon showers and thunderstorms with a high of 93. I'm Chief Meteorologist Mike Burrish. Join me today beginning at 5 p.m. on CBS 47 and Fox 30 Action News Jax.
5: First Alert Traffic from the Strata Air Conditioning and Heating Traffic Center.
25: No real issues as you head out of Ocean Way and make your way to the south side on the East Beltway southbound this afternoon. Speed limit drive from the Danes Point down to JTB. From the WOKB Traffic Center, I'm Brian Middleton.
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9: Mosh released renderings for its new North Bank location. Army Secretary Dan Driscoll is stepping down after 18 months on the job. And FDOT is calling for flock cameras to be removed from all local roads that intersect with state roads. I'm Chase Bunker.

Greetings, America. It is Eric Erickson here. Welcome. The phone number 877-973-7425. Should you wish to be on the program, would be very happy to have you. If you text Eric, E-R-I-C-K, to 33777, you can get everything you need to know about the show. All the links, including the show notes. Real quick, didn't intend to start here. I'm getting dragged by Laura Ingraham on Twitter for criticizing Ken Paxton in Texas. I wrote a piece this morning that the only thing Ken Paxton has ever had energy for is philandery and possibly corruption, and he's losing to James Tallarico in Texas. Now, this is exactly as I said would happen, that he is going to have to be carried across the finish line. He can still win, but there's going to be a lot of money that has to be spent to get him across the finish line, and that money is not going to be able to be spent in Michigan or New Hampshire, where Republicans have a chance to pick those seats up. We're behind in Iowa and Ohio, and we should not, and we need money there. Also, Alaska and Maine. The GOP is writing off Georgia and North Carolina, so that frees up some money for Texas. But just like I told you in the primary, Paxton could beat Cornyn and then struggle in the general, and that's what's happening. Why? Because Republicans have always depended on independent voters to get them across the finish line in Texas. Ted Cruz never ran behind Beto O'Rourke in the polling. Ken Paxton has rarely

were privately texting each other that you did not believe Sidney Powell and Rudy Giuliani's claims about the election, but were publicly embracing all the nonsense, leading people astray. I don't lie to my audience. I don't tell my audience things that are not true. And if you dispute it, we've got your depositions and your text messages to suggest I'm more honest and candid with my audience than you, who have been leading people astray. I don't serve my audience propaganda. I give them the truth. And the truth is that in Texas, Ken Paxton is not doing what he needs to do to win. And the donors who assured him they would step up and carry him across the finish line have not stepped up. So instead of attacking me for telling the truth, Laura, why don't you hold Ken Paxton accountable for running a lazy campaign where he took his girlfriend to Europe for the 4th of July instead of being home for our 250th anniversary and raising money and knocking on doors and trying to find a message that beats Tallarico, because he's currently not having a message that wins. So spare me your attacks against me when you're the one who was privately saying things in your text messages in 2020 about the election that you publicly were not brave enough to tell your audience. Now, I can move on to other stuff. I need to talk about Amy Coney Barrett instead. Wasn't going to start with Laura. Also, stop getting plastic surgery. What is it with people at Fox pulling their face back? At some point, your entire mouth is going to be connected ear to ear, you people at Fox. What is it with that network and the people getting plastic surgery? Do y'all all believe that we believe you when you say it? I mean, you lied about the Sidney Powell, Rudy Giuliani stuff on TV, and behind the scenes, we're all upset about it, and y'all are all like, we have never had work done on our faces. Really? Come on. I know one of your Botox surgeons anyway. Not Laura specifically, but one of the people at Fox, I know who gives them the Botox. Okay, we can move on now. Amy Coney Barrett, she has done it again. Outrage, I tell you, outrage. There is outrage about Amy Coney Barrett for what she has done. Every time Amy Coney Barrett on the United States Supreme Court releases some sort of decision or sides with unpopular people on the court, she is eviscerated. This time, Amy Coney Barrett on the United States Supreme Court, while they are on vacation, no less, the Supreme Court does not come back until October. Amy Coney Barrett has sided with Donald Trump. I know. Notice how quiet all the people are on the right who drag Amy Coney Barrett. They're not even dragging John Roberts, and they should. John Roberts deserves to be dragged for his dissent. It is such a garbage dissent. So the case involves the construction of the ballroom at the White House. And they have determined, the Supreme Court has, that they will allow the ballroom construction to go forward. John Roberts sided with the minority. A 5-4 decision that allows construction to continue. Amy Coney Barrett sided with Clarence Thomas and Sam Alito and Neil Gorsuch and Brett Kavanaugh. They said you can continue building. John Roberts says, nay, nay. We believe, the minority does, that most likely this runs afoul of things, and so we should stop it. It's kind of silly, to be honest with you. The National Park Service versus the National Trust for Historic Preservation. You know, when I was young, I really liked historic preservation, and I wanted to, I joined and became a member of the National Trust for Historic Preservation. And then I decided that these were a bunch of libs who just didn't like building projects. I like old houses. I like historic neighborhoods. I like all that stuff. But my gosh, too many of the historic preservation types, they don't want to tear anything down, no matter how dilapidated it is. Some things need to fall down. We had a situation in my town where I lost a friend over it. There was this old house by our hospital here near me. Somebody wanted to tear it down and build a Dunkin' Donuts. And the Historic Preservation Society was like, nay, nay.

0: You must save this house. The roof had caved in. The roof had caved in on this house. The Historic Preservation Society never saved the house, but they told the builder, no, no, you cannot tear it down even though it's collapsing. You must save the house. And so they rather a vacant building that nature was taking back than tear it down and turn it into a profitable business. And I tore them a new one in the local paper where I had a newspaper column, My Side One. And oh, they were upset. I got a buddy, a guy I used to work with who has not spoken to me since, because he was all about saving the historic home that he did not spend a penny to save. The Historic Preservation Societies have become just a bunch of left-wing busybodies. I believe in historic preservation to a point, but sometimes, you know, when you're making it onerous on people who actually want to save the building and they can't afford to do what you want them to do, you got to either let them save the building the way they want to or just tear it down and build something new. So the Historic Preservation comes along and says, no, you cannot tear down the East Wing and build something new in a big ballroom. John Roberts, I kid you not, let me read you this paragraph. To have standing to sue as the representative of its members, an organization such as the National Trust for Historic Preservation must show, among other things, that one of its members would have standing to sue in her own right. The trust points to executive committee member Allison Hoagland's asserted aesthetic injury from the ballroom's construction. To serve as the basis for her standing, Hoagland's aesthetic injury must be concrete and particularized to her real and not abstract. And we said in one of our leading standing precedents that it was, of course, true that a desire to observe an animal species like a particular crocodile, even for purely aesthetic purposes, was undeniably a cognizable interest for purpose of standing. Given the distinctive nature of the White House and Hoagland's focused and substantiated interest in viewing it in its traditional form, her aesthetic injury from the construction of the ballroom is concrete and particularized. The White House is an iconic American building whose symbolism and history are wrapped up in its architecture. What the heck, John Roberts? Aesthetic injury gives someone standing to stop the president from fixing up his house? Here's the thing, and I will be very honest with you, Laura Ingraham, pay attention. Donald Trump has gaudied up the White House. I mean, the gold leaf everywhere. I mean, it looks like some French prostitute from the 1800s gargled Rococo and threw it up all over the White House. The outside of the White House, I mean, he's actually got a sign now that says the Oval Office. Now, I'm old school. I learned you should never have to point out the main office. People should just know, oh, it's an oval. That must be where the president meets. But he wanted the sign and the walk of shame of presidents and stuff like that and concreting over the Rose Garden. I mean, the next guy's going to come in and undo this stuff. But he's the president of the United States and it's house. It's his house. It's not my house. It's not your house. Contrary to people who say, it's the people's house. No, the heck it isn't. It's the president of the United States' house. And if he wants to gaudy it up and puke gold leaf all over it, well, have at it, Mr. President. It's your house. I don't have to like it. But every single president since World War II has complained that it is not big enough to have the sorts of functions that presidents are used to throwing. They have put up tents on the White House lawn, and it would rain, and people, women in their high heels would get stuck in the mud. They need a ballroom. I think this ballroom is ostentatious and disproportionate to the house and way bigger than it needs to be. But guess what? He is the lawfully elected president of the United States, elected by the plurality of people of the United States, and he, not I, gets to build the ballroom that he wants. The idea that any of you or me gets to say, oh, it's an aesthetic injury. You know what was an aesthetic injury? Painting the White House in rainbow lights for Pride Month. That was an aesthetic injury to me. Did I sue? No, I said we must take back the White House from the left. And we worked to do it in 2024, and the president won the popular vote. First time the GOP has won the popular vote since 2004. And it was a good thing in part because of the wackadoo left. Now the left is probably going to win in the midterms because they're fired up and no one on the right is because everything. But you know what? That's the way elections go. Is the president acting like Washington, D.C. is his fiefdom? Yes. And you know what? Congress could assert authority, and they're not. But his little Arc de Triomphe, I don't think it's a bad thing. It's kind of in a cool spot. His reflecting pool redesign, it's actually good. Donald Trump has gotten fountains working in Washington, D.C. that people in living memory don't remember working. And he decided, you know what? We should get rid of the bums and the heroin syringes and actually make the fountains work again for people. He's cleaned up the city and he wants a ballroom. Obama wanted a ballroom. Biden wanted a ballroom. Bush wanted a ballroom. Clinton wanted a ballroom. The other Bush wanted a ballroom. Reagan wanted a ballroom. Carter wanted a ballroom. Ford wanted a ballroom. Nixon wanted a ballroom. Truman wanted a ballroom. Kennedy wanted a ballroom. Johnson wanted a ballroom. Donald Trump is finally building them a ballroom. And none of these people can say thank you for doing what everyone since World War II has wanted, to add more space to the White House. Why? Because it's Donald Trump doing it. If Joe Biden were doing it, all of these people who are complaining would be celebrating. And yes, half the people celebrating now would be complaining. But none of them would have the gumption to sue for aesthetic injury. Like these leftists who are, oh, we're so upset that we're not going to be able to see the... Yes, you are. There are trees in the way. They have planned this out. Stop crying, Lib. The president of the United States wants a ballroom. I think it's overbuilt. I suspect whoever runs for president as a Democrat in 2028 is going to campaign on tearing it down. And if a Democrat ever wins the White House again, which eventually will happen, there's no such thing as permanence in politics, I suspect they won't tear it down. They might modify it. They might make changes, but they're not getting rid of the ballroom because they've all said they need the ballroom. They're just upset with the ballroom because Donald Trump's the one who had the gumption to do it. But notice again, as she is wont to do, Amy Coney Barrett sided with Clarence Thomas. Amy Coney Barrett has sided with Clarence Thomas more than any other justice on the Supreme Court since she's been on the Supreme Court. And she sided with Donald Trump on this. And all the people on the right who like to attack her, they're not only quiet about her, they're pretty quiet on John Roberts and his aesthetic injury nonsense. I've said more about his nonsense than most of these people have. The only thing I can figure out is, well, she's a woman, and that's actually their problem with her.
1: Have something to say? Show 1-877-97-ERIC. That's 1-877-973-7425. 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
3: Jacksonville Mayor Donna Deegan will host her fifth town hall to talk about her $2 billion budget proposal. Army Secretary Dan Driscoll is stepping down after 18 months on the job. NFDOT is calling for flock cameras to be removed from all local roads that intersect with state roads. I'm Chase Bunker.
4: Hey, hey, hey, it's your radio buddy Jimmy Fallon reminding you that Fox Across America with
5: Chair and founder of Talon is in the studio. I'm Cheryl White. And Mike, I want to talk about annuity sales right now.
4: Okay.
5: Yeah, they're through the roof. $464 billion in 2025.
6: And every time you bring it up, they're always through the roof.
5: I know.
6: Okay.
5: Why is that?
6: I think I know why. Doesn't mean I have to agree with it. There is the incentive to promote them. And then I would take it a step further and I would say it's marketing. The more information you get out there, or the more awareness that the insurance industry, which, I mean, all annuities come from insurance companies, just in case some of our listeners don't know. So these are insurance products that are generated by life insurance companies. And it's very, very profitable for not just the insurance companies, but it's also very profitable for the advisors that sell them to promote them. They're both doing well. So the more you can sell, the more you can make, and then the more you want to sell, and marketing makes that happen. You would think that there was a tremendous amount of regulation when it comes to annuities in general and advertising for annuities and all of that.
5: Well, yes.
6: Well, yeah, one would think. And it's not that there aren't rules, and it's not that there isn't regulation, but somebody has to actually enforce it, right, for anything to ever happen. And that's a big, big problem. So the financial services industry, not the insurance industry, but the financial services industry, the more regulated side of it where we are, you know, being fiduciaries and SEC registered, it has been fighting for years to have way, way more regulation and tougher rules and everything else when it comes to the annuities. And they've had a very, very hard time doing it. So I really, really hate that the industry allows the advisors and the insurance companies to state that the money that you get out of your fixed index annuity is income. That's horribly misleading. I haven't experienced that. To me, income is, let's say you had $100,000, you invested it. Let's say you made 10% on your $100,000. Now I've got $110,000. I pull the $10,000 out, I still have $100,000. That was income. I made the money. The fixed index annuities very, very rarely, if, you know, and over a long enough period of time, in my opinion, never work that way. So if somebody is taking your money, putting it into an account, telling you have to leave it locked up in there for 10 years and saying you get guaranteed income, but every time they send money to your checking account, they're just paying you out of your own pocket, it's not income.
5: If you have questions about annuities or would like to learn more about Mike and the Talon team, call 904-454-4000 and ask about your complimentary comprehensive financial plan, plus the gift of a will and trust, no cost and no obligation. 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
1: 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You may not agree with him, but he tells you the truth. It's the Eric Erickson Show.
0: Yes, I tell you the truth. I don't say one thing in public and something else in private that is revealed in depositions. Glad to have you with me. The phone number is 877-973-7425. The Not Safe for Radio show is going to be October 10th. I'd love to have you come hang out with me. We might have some special guests. We're working on it. There's a hotel nearby if you want to stay. I will be hanging out with the crowd. It's a great way to hang out and find some time to talk about stuff other than politics. Although I will tell you, a lot of people have asked me to tell my favorite political stories too, so I will. It is going to be a fun night. It is not kid-friendly or mother-approved, but it's a ton of fun. And boy, do I have stories to tell you. Things that are not safe to say on radio. If you would like to come, go to ericerickson.com. There's a little pop-up that you can click to get tickets, or you can just text the word show to 33777. Come hang out with me. I have had this weird life. I met Margaret Thatcher one time when I was a kid. I've met the Bushes. Trying to think. I never met Ronald Reagan. I was too young, but I met George and Barbara Bush. I met George W. Bush. I knew a lot of people who worked for Bill Clinton. Boy, do they have stories about Jimmy Carter. Not a fan there in the Clinton White House of Jimmy Carter. Of course, I've met Trump. I've hung out with him in his office and Pence. I've texted back and forth with Vance. I know Marco Rubio. I got a lot of stories. But again, they're not safe for radio, but I'd love to share these stories with you if you want to come October 10th. It's going to be a fun night. Tickets are on sale now. You do have to have a ticket to come. It mandatory ticketing. If you text a show 33777, come hang out with me. It'll be fun. And if you've been the last time and you want to come again, you will hear new stories, not all old stories. It is still kind of summer, although my wife pointed out last night the leaves were falling and it was a little darker outside at 8:30 last night, and I actually got cold last night. I did. Not flannel sheet cold, but I was cold. 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
3: I'm Chase Bunker. Our top story, the Florida Department of Transportation is calling for flock cameras to be removed on all local roads that intersect with state roads. Almost immediately, the Jacksonville Sheriff's Office, Clay, and Nassau County Sheriff's Offices all announced plans to remove the cameras. Speaking in Jacksonville yesterday, Governor Ron DeSantis said there's probably times where the information is useful, but
13: where is this data going? How much data is the companies doing? They claim that the companies aren't going to misuse it, but no one's watching that.
3: 2 weeks ago, JSO said the cameras were an incredibly effective tool in helping solve crimes, locate missing people, and save lives. The city had 141 fixed cameras and 9 mobile ones. A 74-year-old man convicted of killing a 16-year-old girl who rejected his romantic advances is set to be executed today, nearly 5 decades after the crime.
14: Harold Jean Lucas was sentenced to death for the 1976 shooting death of Jill Piper and the wounding of 2 of her friends. Lucas declined to pursue further appeals, telling a judge he was tired of being on death row. He'd become the 14th prisoner put to death this year in Florida, and Republican Governor Ron DeSantis has already signed death warrants for 2 more executions set for later this month.
3: That's Ted Lindner reporting. And Florida is making a huge investment in its defense, military, and aerospace industries. Governor Ron DeSantis says $23 million will help pay for job training and infrastructure, including a new facility at Florida State College in Jacksonville. Other projects will support aerospace development, shipbuilding, and military installations across the state. I'm Chase Bunker for 104.5 WOKV.
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3: A 7 on the WOKV weather meter. Partly cloudy today. A few showers this morning closer to the coast. More inland with a few storms this afternoon. Highs ranging from the mid-80s at the beaches to near 90 inland. With an inland shower storm still this evening and partly cloudy down into the mid-70s. And a mix of clouds and sun for your Wednesday. Scattered showers and a few thunderstorms. With highs in the upper 80s, then Thursday will be partly sunny. A few showers and storms in the afternoon, mainly inland with highs around 90. With your First Alert Forecast, I'm Action News Jax, Chief Meteorologist Mike Burrish for 104.5 WOKV.
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20: Checking on your drive as you leave out of downtown and head to the south side, I-95 southbound. Some slowdowns right around the university area. Right now, you're looking at least 17 minutes to get from the Fuller Warren down to the Beltway. From the WOKV Traffic Center, I'm Brian Middleton.
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3: Mosh released renderings for its new North Bank location. Army Secretary Dan Driscoll is stepping down after 18 months on the job. And FDOT is calling for flock cameras to be removed from all local roads that intersect with state roads. I'm Chase Bunker.
0: Hello and welcome. It is Eric Erickson here. The phone number is 877-973-7425. Should you wish to be on the program, I would be very happy to have you. We, of course, well, we need to talk about this particular situation. This is the sound from a courtroom short time ago.
21: Well, members of the jury, I've got your question, and the question is, after many hours of deliberation, we are unable to come to a unanimous decision. I brought you back out because I know that this was a long trial. All right? I know. There were over 80 witnesses. There were over 300 exhibits. But because of that, I'm going to ask you to go back out, keeping in mind all the instructions that I gave you, to go out and to continue your deliberations at this time. All right. And so with that, I'm going to ask you to go back out. Like I said, keep in mind the instructions I gave you, reviewing the evidence, and I'd ask you to resume your deliberations at this time.
0: Lindsey Clancy's jury is deadlocked. And of course, it has on social media become a battle of the sexes that, oh, those crazy women on the jury, they don't want her to go to jail. They don't want her go to prison, et cetera, et cetera, et cetera. You know, if you are not a lawyer and you watch, for example, court TV and the like because you're obsessed with trials and stuff, one thing you can come away with is that oftentimes the vibe from TV where you are subtly narrated by hosts over time shapes differently the view inside the courthouse. The courthouse and the jury are different. Could there be women? I refuse to charge this woman with murder because I have been there. I have had postpartum depression, and I know she couldn't. She was given, they were given choices. Not guilty, not guilty by reason of insanity, first-degree murder, second-degree murder, and manslaughter. Now, the fact that they are torn there is, my suspicion is that they are torn based on murder charges or not guilty by reason of insanity. They may go with manslaughter ultimately. There may be some people in the jury who are just dogmatically, it's 9 women, 3 men, who just absolutely argue that not guilty at all. You would think they would go by reason of insanity. And by the way, I got to tell you, if not guilty by reason of insanity is the case, she strangled her 3 children in her basement. She didn't dispute killing them. The prosecution argued that it was intentional decision to kill them. She knew right from wrong in the moment. It was calculated. I don't know. I did not keep up with the trial, but also, I'm sorry, I do have a hard time with the idea that a mother knowingly, willfully, intentionally, and in a calculated way strangled her 3 small children. Has it happened? Yes. More often than not, it's because there is a mental issue. And that would probably say that manslaughter is a reasonable compromise for the jury. But my point here is not, you ask 50 people, you're going to get 50 opinions. The jury has to be unanimous. And it can be difficult in emotional cases. And what I would just tell you is before you attack the jury and say, well, it's sexist, it's the women, the women folks shouldn't be on juries, as some people say, you're not in the courtroom as a juror. And in my experience as a lawyer, let's be honest, we all make the joke as lawyers that the jury is filled with 12 people who were too dumb not to get out of jury duty. I have both been on a jury and I have been a lawyer before a jury. And in my experience, jurors, once charged, take their job seriously. And you have, in this case, 12 people, 9 women, 3 men, who come from different walks in life, who have various ideas about empathy and sympathy and emotion and reason, and they are doing their best to arrive at the decision. And I'm not going to attack the jury as some of my peers are, because I wasn't in the courtroom on a daily basis, and I was not sworn to uphold the law and to arrive at justice as the jury was. We can comment on it when there is a decision, but the idea of we're going to attack the women because clearly the women folk are too emotional to make a decision. Y'all, I've never served on a murder trial jury. I have argued cases before juries. All mine were civil. I have sat on criminal jurors. I have been a juror in criminal cases. In fact, one time I had to be a jury, even though I was a lawyer. The 2 lawyers for the prosecution and the defense were friends of mine, and they wanted both sides, thought that I should be on the jury, that I would be a reasonable person for them. I sided with the prosecution. But I got to tell you, when you watch these things through the filter of social media or even through TV or radio commentary, you can arrive at conclusions that the jury never will arrive at, never even contemplate, because they are in the room, they are sworn to do the job, and they take their role seriously. I have never encountered a jury in my life as a lawyer where the jury did not do its job with deliberation. So I'm not going to attack the jury here. We will wait and see. And there may be a mistrial. They may have to try this all over again. And if they do, I guarantee you that the prosecution is going to be more strategic in how they vet and pick the jury. The prosecution is absolutely going to change up their strategy for picking the jury if there's a mistrial. They will interview the jurors who are willing to submit to talk to them if there's a mistrial. I'm not sure that they're going to come back with not guilty. I don't think, given the emotion of a woman murdering her 3 children and who admits she murdered her 3 children, I have a hard time believing they're going to come back with not guilty. And if they do, I'm curious to see what they say. But spare me the outrage of so many people right now engaging in this in a way that condemns the jurors without not having sat in their shoes and watched this trial second by second, minute by minute, understanding the charges from a judge. Juries in this country are still a good thing, and I'm not going to, without reason, without good reason, I don't want to be a part of casting aspersions on a jury in the country when these people showed up and put in the work that you did not have to put in and pay attention to the minutia of things you did not have to put in the minutia to. I just think trying to judge this thing in that way through social media, given the emotional circumstances of the trial, I don't want any part in that. So I will wait and see what the jury comes up with, and I will tell you what I think when the jury tells us what it thinks ultimately. The fact that they can't make up their decision suggests to me they're not going for not guilty, although maybe they are, but it may be arguing between manslaughter, second-degree murder, and murder. And maybe not guilty by reason of insanity. Maybe that's it. For all the people out there, and there are an insane number of people who thought that the husband did it and she's taking the fall for the husband, I would just put up to and submit to you that her side has not disputed she killed the kids. That there's been no dispute that she killed the kids. So stop trying to blame the husband. Again, social media is rotting people's brains on this stuff. Now, I realize Chad over Montgomery's not calling about this one, but I know he's a lawyer who has been in front of jury, so we get his thoughts here too. Chad, putting you on the spot here. Welcome to the show. How are you?
5: Good. Very interesting case. I think the DA overcharged it.
0: Yes.
5: With first-degree murder. And also, you have a different burden of proof in Massachusetts. It's the burden on the state to prove that the person was not insane, which is different than almost every state.
0: Right.
5: And I think that the prosecution had to shift their story in the middle of the trial because they had insisted that she didn't really try to kill herself, that it was, that it was a fake suicide. And I just don't think when you have somebody sitting there who's paralyzed from the waist down, that that's a very good tactic to make that argument.
0: Yeah, listen, I totally forgot about the paralysis issue, so I'm glad you brought that one up. But, yeah, my reaction to this one, given the emotionality of it, was they really overcharged her.
5: Yeah, you could try this case, Eric, and you know this, 50 times, and probably 80% of the time it's going to be a hung jury. I mean, it just is, because people just have different feelings about mental illness and the impact of mental illness. And if you've been, everybody's had somebody they've known that's had postpartum depression, maybe not psychosis, but they know how debilitating it can be, for a person. And I listened to enough of it. I did hear the closing arguments. I thought the state did a better job than the defense did. But overall, but I want to put my two cents in about Roberts for a minute.
0: Yeah, please do. I know that's why you wanted to call.
5: I'm really disappointed, but not shocked at him. Ever since the Obama opinion, it was clear to me that he's not really a rule of law person, and he does not have an overriding judicial, philosophy. Because in this case, this is a standing issue. You and I can't just go and sue because we don't like the way a building looks. And for here in Montgomery, Alabama, after the Black Lives Matter incident occurred, they painted the fountain downtown, a beautiful historic fountain. It's still painted. I can't stand it. It looks terrible, not because of the political message on it, but because it just looks terrible, right? Mm-hmm. But I don't have a particularized injury that's different than anybody else who drives past it, right? And that is what is required for you to be able to have standing to bring a lawsuit. You can't just say, I don't like it. You have to have an injury that is particular to yourself. And that's why, kind of this busybody lady who doesn't like the ballroom, who doesn't even live in the district, by the way, just tried to argue that the injury was, oh, I had to walk by and see it and it's an atrocity and blah, blah, blah, blah. If that got you standing, think there would be no building projects completed anywhere in a historic district. Because somebody could always turn in there. And the really thing that shocks me about it is standing is the first question that the Supreme Court and any appellate court looks at before they even look at the merits of the case. And clearly what Roberts did is you're like, well, I know the merits and they're going to lose on this. And therefore, I'm just going to kind of skip over the standing part because I don't like what the president's doing. And I think Congress has the authority to do this. I'm like, process matters. Process matters. You have to have proper parties in front of the court in order to adjudicate the issue. So it shocks me that the Chief Justice just basically blew by the standing and just kind of vent his spleen at right. his dislike of what was going on. And, to me, he just wants to be at the cocktail parties in D.C. and be able to make the comment, oh, yeah, well, I think it's an atrocious thing. That's my thought on it.
0: It's funny you say this because I do not know the Chief Justice or his wife, but I have a really good friend who is exceedingly good friends with the Chief Justice and his wife, and knew, for example, 1,000% had no doubt in her mind that the chief would be on the right side on the Dobbs decision. His wife, for those who don't know, John Roberts' wife led for years a group called Feminists for Life. That was one of the big pro-life groups in D.C. There was no way he wasn't gonna side with that case. But this friend of mine who is friends with him, is actually, to your point, blown away with his dissent in that he is more so than even Amy Coney Barrett, the most process-oriented member of the Supreme Court. Remember that there were the census case and two immigration cases, and I forget the other one, that the Chief Justice ruled Trump could not do what he did because he didn't follow the proper process, and had he followed the proper process, he could have done it. And then when the cases came back to the court, he sided with Trump on all of these cases. And in this one, like, he never even went through the process. He's like, yeah, I don't like it, and it's going to be ugly, so I'm siding with this person for standing. I was actually completely floored with his reasoning of aesthetic injury. No one saw that coming, including some of his closest friends.
5: Well, you're basically have opened up the door to throw a train through it. You know, if you cannot follow the basic principles of standing, which this court has issued numerous opinions mm-hmm. on, I argued these issues in federal district court just last week, right? And it is difficult to prove standing in cases like this. And so when I saw the district court opinion, I knew they were going to get rid of it. When I saw mm-hmm. the appellate court opinion, I said, they're getting reversed. They don't have standing here, you know?
0: Yeah.
5: And I don't know. I guess I shouldn't be surprised at Roberts. Like I said, after he decided that the Obamacare was a tax so it could right. be regulated, I knew then and there, okay, this guy doesn't really care. He's result-oriated.
0: I don't even think it's result-oriented per se. I think it's he perceives himself as trying to keep the court out of politics, and yet he makes it even more political. Every time he tries to keep the court out of politics instead of doing justice, he makes the court more political. And this is another example of it. And he's just making a political decision.
5: Yeah, I think that's a fair take. Well, listen, it's great talking to you.
0: You too, Jed.
5: I'll listen in.
0: All right. Thanks very much. It is whenever the Chief Justice tries to keep the court out of politics by siding with the right or the left, he always, and the Obamacare was the perfect example. I really believe he thought, you know what, the Republicans are going to win so they can undo this, so I'm going to preserve it as a tax and the Republicans can gut it when they get in there. And of course they never did, but it was completely a political decision.
1: Honest.
0: Putting your trust in me to tell you what's going on.
1: Transparent.
0: I need you to know this from the bottom of my heart.
1: Giving you the information without the noise.
0: My job isn't to tell you what you want to hear, it's to tell you the truth.
1: It's the Eric Erickson Show. 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
3: Jacksonville Mayor Donna Deegan will host her fifth town hall to talk about her $2 billion budget proposal. Army Secretary Dan Driscoll is stepping down after 18 months on the job. And FDOT is calling for flock cameras to be removed from all local roads that intersect with state roads. I'm Chase Bunker.
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1: 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My family is from Louisiana. Everyone is a Tiger fan. We're planning on going to the LSU Tennessee game in Knoxville in November. I am appalled at the idea that LSU might allow washed up professionals to come back to college sports. College sports is about the future. It is not about the past. And I therefore hope that LSU will see the light on this. And if not, that the SEC will take Securities and Exchange Commission, the Southeastern Conference, will actually take punitive measures against LSU to have them conform. 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
10: I'm Chase Bunker. Our top story, there were fewer job openings than expected in midsummer.
11: Job openings rose slightly to 7.27 million on the last business day of July. The number was fewer than expected. Hires and total separations from jobs both were little changed at 5.1 million. The Bureau of Labor Statistics says job openings increased for durable goods manufacturing. That's for making expensive things designed to last for years, though hires decreased in professional and business services. The number of job openings for June was revised down to 7.18 million.
10: That's Jenny Casola reporting. Expect to see an increase in spraying for mosquitoes around Jacksonville. The health department confirmed a locally acquired human case of West Nile virus. The Department of Health is urging you to avoid mosquito bites and reduce mosquito breeding grounds near your home. According to the CDC, most people infected with West Nile virus do not develop symptoms. Statewide surveillance remains active for multiple mosquito-borne illnesses. And Jacksonville Mayor Donna Deegan will host her fifth town hall to talk about her $2 billion budget proposal. It's set for 6 p.m. at Ortega Elementary School. The City Council Finance Committee has been meeting most of the last month to scrutinize the spending plan ahead of the full City Council adoption by the end of September. I'm Chase Bunker for 104.5 WOKV.
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20: A 7 on the WOKV weather meter. Partly cloudy today. A few showers this morning closer to the coast. More inland with a few storms this afternoon. Highs ranging from the mid-80s at the beaches to near 90 inland, with an inland shower storm still this evening and partly cloudy down into the mid-70s, and a mix of clouds and sun for your Wednesday. Scattered showers and a few thunderstorms with highs in the upper 80s. Then Thursday will be partly sunny. A few showers and storms in the afternoon, mainly inland with highs around 90. With your First Alert Forecast, I'm Action News Jack's Chief Meteorologist Mike Burrish for 104.5 WOKV.
12: First Alert traffic from the Strada Air Conditioning and Heating Traffic Center.
21: Southside drivers heading up to downtown I-95 northbound this afternoon. Speed limit ride from the Beltway up to I-10. And as you make your way from Ocean Way down to the south end, East Beltway southbound, a few cars on the road, but nothing really slowing down your ride at the moment. Right now, it's an 11-minute drive from Heckscher down to JTB. Traveling out to the beaches, a JTB eastbound, it's a 10-minute ride from I-95 out to A1A. And then Southsiders heading down through St. Johns County, I-95 southbound, you will see some minor delays around County Road 210. It's an 18-minute drive from the Beltway down to State Road 16. From the WOKV Traffic Center, I'm Brian Middleton.
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10: Mosh released renderings for its new North Bank location. Army Secretary Dan Driscoll is stepping down after 18 months on the job. And FDOT is calling for flock cameras to be removed from all local roads that intersect with state roads. I'm Chase Bunker.
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0: 5, 4, 3, 2, 1, 0. All engine running. Lift

0: hello and welcome. It is Eric Erickson here across the United States. This just hit the wires. I have not heard it. It's Dabo Sweeney, so there should be no profanity. But, Jim, we're vetting this audio raw. Be prepared. Hey, I mean, it's Dabo. I mean, this just hit the wires, though, about LSU allowing NFL and NBA failed, washed-out stars to come back.
1: Rarely am I at a loss for words, but...
0: Of course.
1: Kind of a loss of words. I would just say it's kind of embarrassing. I mean, honestly, it's just embarrassing that's where we are. And I don't blame the kids and people trying to take advantage of the system. I just think it's embarrassing where we are with college football. And we've been there for a while, so it didn't. I just keep my energy and my focus on and my energy on the things that I control and the things that matter, and that's these kids here and our team. But you know, all that outside stuff. I mean, we just kind of, no pun intended. We just stay in our lane, you know, here at Clemson. Try.
0: No pun intended. We stay in our lane. Yeah. Pun intended by Dabo Sweeney. Yeah, I think it's bad for college sports. I think it's bad for college sports to have washed out players in the professionals say, you know what, I want to go back to college, take one class in knitting or crochet or dance, interpretive dance. And, you know, first of all, no, bad stuff. That's not precisely what I wanted to talk about, though. We got other stuff to talk about, and I want to begin here with this. The governor of the state of Florida has decided to get rid of all the flock cameras on the public rights of way of state.

0: that were, oh, you didn't take your vax, you can't go here, you can't travel. I mean, if you look at polling during that period of time, and look, this, I'm not trying to be partisan. This is just how it broke down. There were way more Democrats than support this than Republicans. You had a majority of Democrats that thought people that didn't take the mRNA COVID shot should be detained by law enforcement authorities, not allowed to go to shores, like really, really crazy stuff. So when you're dealing with this as a policymaker, you got to look, okay, how's it being used? I guarantee you every sheriff in Florida can point to examples where it's been used appropriately and probably effectively. And I have no doubt that's the case. But you also have to say, okay, how could this be misused? And how could a private company misuse the data, but also law enforcement? We know there was an officer in Florida who was using the LPR data to track like an ex-girlfriend or something like that. I don't think we have really strong penalties at all for that type of misuse. So I've called for legislation that will protect Floridians from allowing the state to turn in to some type of digital prison, digital surveillance state where somebody knows everything about what you're doing every day of the week. You know, if you want to get in your car and you want to go to down to Bucky's in St. Augustine, it's really none of the government's damn business if you're doing that, right? I mean, like, let's just be clear.
1: He makes some good points. I find myself just oddly in this position where I'm okay with the flock cameras. And by the way, this is one of the positions I've changed my mind on. I originally was very much, it's going to turn into a police surveillance state, and other people have now landed on the position that I have moved away from. But also, I don't take the I am all for flock. And by the way, I got to say, I don't think the people at flock are doing themselves favors. It is true and to the credit of the people at flock that they have put in the automatic audits. For example, to get into the flock camera system and check for license plates, you got to have a case. You can't just go in and look and snoop. You've got to have a case. And if you go in without a case, it trips an audit wire. That's how we're finding the police officers who have abused it. And flock has, in the last year, solved hundreds of thousands of crimes and returned kidnapped kids and elderly dementia patients who've wandered off. And I think that's a good thing. And there have only been a handful of abuses. But we've also had situations, for example, in Texas, where a local community set flock cameras up just for the local community, refused to collaborate with other entities. And it turned out the other entities were still using those cameras to get information. And that's a flock flaw. And that's got to be fixed. But also, you know what police can do? Police can go get warrants or just ask. They don't even need a warrant. If there's a local business that has a camera, they can ask the local business for their security footage and help with solving a crime. They don't need a warrant. In the same way, flock freely hands over the information. Some people say, well, they should have to have a warrant to get it. Well, I mean, flock's whole business purpose is cooperation with the police. And if your local business wants to cooperate with the police don't need the warrant. And so what the police can do is they can go to the local businesses and look at those cameras. All flock is doing is making it more efficient. But again, and I got to say this, while I am willing to support the technology, I would suggest to the government, by the way, I wonder if Ron DeSantis is thinking about running again in 28, essentially grabbing hold of this populist slash libertarian issue and running with it now, jumping out ahead of Vance or Rubio or anyone else taking this issue. I'm the guy who got rid of the flock cameras in Florida. I do think it makes us less safe. And there are lots of people who say, well, those who would give up their liberty for security deserve neither. And that completely misrepresents Ben Franklin's quote. Ben Franklin's quote about those who would give up liberty for security deserve neither was actually about abandoning the local police and military force in favor of the British protecting them. Franklin supported local police action and local militia protection. He wasn't abandoning that. And the same people who used the Ben Franklin quote, they don't want to

0: abandoned the local police. They're just trying to make the police's job harder. And I think ultimately the pros outweigh the cons, but there are cons, and I would suggest respectfully to Governor DeSantis and those who oppose the flock cameras, instead of banning the flock cameras, try these things first. Number one, I think that every state that deploys flock cameras at the local or statewide level should ban the use of facial recognition in public right-of-ways. Ban the use of facial recognition in public right-of-ways. The flock cameras cannot facially recognize people, but it's very clear that's where they're headed. Our license plate, the Supreme Court has decided, does not have a privacy right. We, however, the Supreme Court has decided, have a privacy right. Now, the Supreme Court says we on the public highways have no privacy, but legislatively we can get it. And I do suspect that a good bit of the concern about flock cameras and where we're potentially headed goes away if you ban facial recognition out of the gate and say no facial recognitions. License plates don't deserve and do not have, and there is no expectation for a privacy right for your license plate. But facial recognition, we're going to ban that in the public right-of-way. Now, to the governor's concerns and the concerns of the civil libertarians, well, what about the people who might get turned in because they were out and about during COVID? Well, you know, part of that is the people. You know, in California, the mayor of Los Angeles set up a tip line, a rat line, so people could call and rat out their neighbors. And in Los Angeles, people called and ratted out their neighbors whose grandkids came to visit during COVID. I mean, they were arresting people who were solo paddleboarding out in the ocean, affecting no one. They were filling in the skate rinks with sand so kids couldn't skate. They were taking down the basketball rims. I mean, that's the police state that people elect. And getting rid of the flock cameras is not going to get rid of the nanny state and the police state. But I think it would be wise, very wise, for states to go on and preemptively ban facial recognition in the public right-of-way. Because I think the license plate readers are good. And so let me break this down for those of you who say, no, this is a complete privacy right. You're already surrendering your information on your cell phone if you travel with a cell phone. You know what the police did in Washington, D.C. with January 6th? January 6th, there weren't flock cameras there. There were no license plates. It was people going into the building. The police got the cell phone companies to hand over to them all of the phones that were in the vicinity of the U.S. Capitol. And that is how they began their prosecutions and investigations. Same thing happens. There's a crime now, or there is a dementia patient who has disappeared. They got to go get the cell phone records. All the flock camera does is speed it up with a license plate reading. So right now, if you don't have a flock camera, what the police have to do is go to businesses and see if they'll voluntarily hand over their security footage and go to the cell phone camera, cell phone towers, get a warrant for information from the cell phone towers, align it all together, and that takes time. It slows down the prosecution of crime, but they can still do that. Your privacy is still compromised in that way. All the flock cameras do is they speed up the investigation. Now, you can say speeding up the investigation is bad. I personally think speeding up the investigation is good. Where the flock cameras get out of hand is police abuse. So make mandatory minimum prison sentences for police who abuse them. If a police officer abuses a flock camera, send the police to jail for 5 years. Prohibit facial recognition. Also, if a city signs up for a flock camera and doesn't want to share the cameras with other entities, and flock still shares the data with other entities, the person whose data was shared should have a private right of interest to sue flock cameras for sharing their data. And that will stop flock cold. There are ways to mitigate the issues to protect your privacy while also allowing these cameras to speed up the process of solving crimes and rescuing kidnapped kids and dementia patients without tearing them all down. There should be a balance. between the public and the private. The FBI, they're already going to get a geofence warrant. They're already going to go get the cell phone information. They're going to go see if local businesses will voluntarily hand over their security footage, and if not, they'll get a warrant for it. The flock cameras just speed up the process of solving a crime, finding a kidnapped child, finding a dementia patient. But I do think that we can mitigate people's concern about them by banning facial recognition public right away, mandatory prison sentences for police officers who abuse, and make flock liable if they share your information when the local government says don't share the information off our cameras with other entities. There are ways to do these things. And if I were the CEO of Flock, and I'm not, but I know people at Flock, they're in Atlanta and some of them listen to the show. If I were the CEO of Flock, I would be drafting model legislation right now to give up their future business model on facial recognition right now and say, hey, license plates, everybody can already see them. Some of you have tinted windows, can't see who's in the car. We don't want to see who's in the car. We want to see the license plates. That's all we want. And start calming some people down on this, because otherwise their business is going to blow up. And in the process, we're going to go back to police having a harder time solving crimes in a day and age where it's easier and easier to commit these sorts of crimes. Surely we can balance civil liberties and law enforcement. Surely we are capable of doing that without cutting down the cameras.
1: Those who love him, listen to find out what he's going to say next. Those who disagree with him, also listen to see what he's going to say next. It's the Eric Erickson Show. Now Jacksonville's news and talk with the three big things you need to know.
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3: Jacksonville Mayor Donna Deegan will host her fifth town hall to talk about her $2 billion budget proposal. Army Secretary Dan Driscoll is stepping down after 18 months on the job. NFDOT is calling for flock cameras to be removed from all local roads that intersect with state roads. I'm Chase Bunker.
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1: To the phones we go. Troy, you're going to be up next. Welcome to the Eric Erickson Show. Troy, how are you?
2: Hey, doing great, Eric. Thanks for taking the call.
1: Sure.
2: The question is on, I'd like to lean on your legal expertise and background. The question is on the Fourth Amendment. I think we all know it's the right of the people to be secure in their stuff, if
1: yeah.
2: you will, persons and effects. But there's a word in there that I rarely hear, and I don't understand the meaning of it, and that's papers. What's the historical context for be secure in our papers as it relates to the flock conversation?
1: Oh, that's an excellent question. So the right of the people to be secure in their persons, houses, papers, and effects against unreasonable searches and seizures shall not be violated, and no warrant shall issue but upon probable cause, supported by oath or affirmation, and particularly describing the place to be searched or the persons or things to be seized. So the papers are the legal effects of a person. The effects are the that they cannot confiscate your property. And they cannot confiscate the legal documents that you possess. Effects and papers are the physical objects and the paper objects that document who you are. And they can't seize those things. They cannot come into your house and seize your tax records. They can't come into your house and seize your cooking equipment, your kitchen appliances. That they have to have a warrant to be able to do it. Where this is separate is the kind of rule is an observation. So if I stand on the road and I write down the license plate of every person who comes past me, that's not an invasion of privacy under the Fourth Amendment. That there's not a security to your license plate, because your license plate must be displayed for police to see. And so the courts have said your license plate on the road has no expectation of privacy from anyone. I can stand on the side of the road if I want to and snap a picture of every car that drives past my house and post the pictures online that reveal the license plates. And it is my right to do that, because your license plate does not have a right to privacy. If I'm snapping your pictures in your car and putting them online, I could get in trouble, but not your license plate. That's the legal basis for the flock cameras. People are fretting about this. They need a great night's sleep. They need to be perfectly snug in their bed at night, knowing that Big Brother is not going to come take them. We have a great constitution that protects our liberties. If you want to sleep well at night, get the perfectly snug mattress topper. Again, I mentioned earlier, I woke up cold last night. I had to actually crank up the heat on this. It's nice. It's cooling down at night, even here in the South. The perfectly snug mattress topper is like an air conditioner for your bed. It can generate cool air that flows through the mattress topper, or heat. And I actually use the heat more than the cool, because my back has been bothering me. And the perfectly snug mattress topper, it can heat up, but it also cools. 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
6: I'm Chase Bunker. Our top story, the Florida Department of Transportation is calling for flock cameras to be removed on all local roads that intersect with state roads. Almost immediately, the Jacksonville Sheriff's Office, Clay, and Nassau County Sheriff's Offices all announced plans to remove the cameras. Speaking in Jacksonville yesterday, Governor Ron DeSantis said there's probably times where the information is useful, but
7: where is this data going? How much data is the companies doing? They claim that the companies aren't going to misuse it, but no one's watching that.
6: 2 weeks ago, JSO said the cameras were an incredibly effective tool in helping solve crimes, locate missing people, and save lives. The city had 141 fixed cameras and 9 mobile ones. A 74-year-old man convicted of killing a 16-year-old girl who rejected his romantic advances is set to be executed today, nearly 5 decades after the crime.
8: Harold Jean Lucas was sentenced to death for the 1976 shooting death of Jill Piper and the wounding of 2 of her friends. Lucas declined to pursue further appeals, telling a judge he was tired of being on death row. He'd become the 14th prisoner put to death this year in Florida, and Republican Governor Ron DeSantis has already signed death warrants for two more executions set for later this month.
6: That's Ted Lindner reporting. And Florida is making a huge investment in its defense, military, and aerospace industries. Governor Ron DeSantis says $23 million will help pay for job training and infrastructure, including a new facility at Florida State College in Jacksonville. Other projects will support aerospace development, shipbuilding, and military installations across the state. I'm Chase Bunker for 104.5 WOKV.
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5: A 7 on the WOKV weather meter. Partly cloudy today. A few showers this morning closer to the coast. More inland with a few storms this afternoon. Highs ranging from the mid-80s at the beaches to near 90 inland. With an inland shower storm still this evening and partly cloudy down into the mid-70s. And a mix of clouds and sun for your Wednesday. Scattered showers and a few thunderstorms. With highs in the upper 80s, then Thursday will be partly sunny. A few showers and storms in the afternoon, mainly inland with highs around 90. With your First Alert Forecast, I'm Action News Jax, Chief Meteorologist Mike Burrish for 104.5 WOKV.
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6: Southsiders heading up to the Arlington area, east Beltway northbound this afternoon. No real delays as I'm checking the traffic maps. Speed limit ride between State Route 9B and Atlantic Boulevard. From the WOKV Traffic Center, I'm Brian Middleton.
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8: Mosh released renderings for its new North Bank location. Army Secretary Dan Driscoll is stepping down after 18 months on the job. And FDOT is calling for flock cameras to be removed from all local roads that intersect with state roads. I'm Chase Bunker.
0: Sharp analysis, cutting through the chaos, giving unfiltered takes on politics, culture, and faith. 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
9: Hello, America. The phone number is 877-973-7425. Should you wish to be on the program, I will allow it. If you can get through the call screener, occasionally you can, sometimes you can't. Don't complain if you can't. It's his job to bring the very best callers to the program. You can judge whether or not he's successful. We got to talk about illegal immigration because not a day goes by that we don't hear a story now of another illegal immigrant who has caused a wreck or some such. Let me pause and say it this way. I don't know that I'm cut out for today's world. I'm getting beaten up by the Paxson supporters in Texas for telling people what I actually think about the guy. And, oh, you must support Tallarico. No, I think Tallarico would be horrible. But also, the only thing Ken Paxson's ever had energy for is philandering and corruption. And I'm not going to dance around it. You criticize the yes, I criticize all the people. I hold everybody to the same standard. I don't care whether you're a Republican or a Democrat. And I got to tell you, I'm really damn tired of these people foisting these candidates on us and then saying, now you got to support this guy. Now you've got a pile of garbage and poop, or you've got a pile of poop, but we put some bread on it. Eat the sandwich. No, I'm really tired of both sides telling me that I got to hold my nose because they keep saying it's this one exception. But then here's the next guy who's got problems. Here's the next guy who's got problems. Well, you voted for the last guy. You voted for Trump. Surely you can vote for Paxson. No, at what point do you finally say, stop giving me crap sandwiches to vote for? The only way you stop is to say, I'm done with this garbage. And here's the problem, is we live in an emotional society, and now everybody is defining themselves in reaction to the other side. There's no reason. There's no logic. It's all emotion. Oh, it's going to be a disaster if this guy gets... Well, then find somebody good to oppose him. I am not cut out for postmodern society where everybody does everything based on emotion, not reason and logic. I'm sorry. I try to look at things rationally, reasonably, logically, and weigh them. And you come along with these emotional cases. I am not an emotional person in that regard. It needs to make sense. And that gets to the illegal alien stuff because what the left is doing right now is let's find out what gets a rise out of the right and we're going to support it. And by the way, a lot of the right, I think including the president, does a lot of the same stuff. Let's see what gets the left exercised, and that's what we're going to do. We're going to double down on it. Like the Lake America stuff, really? You are not a serious person if you think this is some great thing. And by the way, I was encouraged to see in some updated polling that even among Republicans, people think it's a dumb thing. Lake America? I really do believe that the people who are most excited about Lake America are bots, probably from China on the internet. Oh my gosh, he changed Lake Ontario from, that's been named since 1640. By the way, there's a legal issue that a buddy of mine raised last night, that there are actually American laws that call it Lake Ontario, and George Washington signed a treaty recognizing Lake Ontario. So can a president really change the name of Lake Ontario when Lake Ontario's recognition was given in a treaty by George Washington and put into laws by Congress? Probably not. But does it matter? No, because it's all the right people are mad about it. I don't understand the blue-haired people of America who get excited because all the right people are mad about it. The job of public policy is not to make people mad, but yet that's what the left is doing by giving illegal aliens driver's licenses. They don't actually think it makes any sense. The only reason the left is giving illegal aliens driver's licenses is because they know it makes you and me upset, and yet it's the illegal aliens who keep causing car wrecks that kill people. There is not a week that goes by without some illegal alien causing injury to someone because they don't know how to drive, and yet they were given a commercial driver's license in California or New York. Kudos to Sean Duffy, the Secretary of Transportation. And by the way, I gotta say, I like Sean Duffy. I like Sean Duffy personally. I think he is a good person. I think his wife is a good person. I think they have great kids. I think Sean Duffy and his wife are super people personally. I also think he is a great Secretary of Transportation. And I think that when he gets blowback in the media and people in the Trump administration, they don't like his competence. There are people in the Trump administration who are jealous of Sean Duffy having it together. He's a good family man, and he is competent at his job. And he's done a good job as Transportation Secretary. He's done the job that Pete Buttigieg promised to do, and Buttigieg couldn't do because Buttigieg was too wrapped up in DEI nonsense. Sean Duffy's done the job. They're hiring new air traffic controllers. We had an air traffic controller shortage. Why? Because Pete Buttigieg needed to have like 5 black, 3 purple, 2 yellow, 1 polka dot, and 0 whites to be air traffic controllers. And they couldn't find any purple or polka dotted air traffic controllers, so they couldn't hire anybody. Not until they found the flying purple people eater people to be in the air traffic control could they do it. And Sean Duffy said, this is nuts. Find the best people. Let's go get gamers. Gamers multitask 5 things at one time. They're perfect for air traffic control. And guess what? They've been hiring them and paying them 6 figures to be air traffic controllers. And the shortages are starting to go away. Turns out Sean Duffy actually has some kids who play video games. And he was like, you know what? This is the perfect talent. Let's go do it. I do have a bone to pick with Sean Duffy, and it's not really his fault. The FAA has decided pre-flight drinks on planes are verboten. Of all of the things for the FAA to be exercised about, the FAA has decided that when they offer you a beverage on a plane, particularly in first class, even a bottle of water in economy, they're not allowed to do that anymore. Why? You might trip over it if there's an evacuation on the plane. Of all the nanny state busybody nonsense, if you come on a plane with your big Starbucks coffee, they do nothing to you. But the stewardess can't offer you the small cup of coffee or the bottle of water before the plane takes off because it's a hazard. This is one of the dumbest things I have ever heard. And Sean Duffy, as Secretary of Transportation, should stamp it out. Now, it particularly affects the people like me who sit up front in first class. I get that. First world problem. But they're not allowed to offer you in the back of the plane a bottle of water anymore either. It's dumb. It is a dumb nanny state issue. However, he's solving the air traffic controller problem. He's actually working on the FAA upgrades for GPS that Pete Buttigieg said he would do and never got around to doing because he was too busy in DEI stuff. And also, Sean Duffy is cracking down on the illegal aliens getting commercial driver's licenses. Listen to this.
2: Today, what we are announcing is an emergency executive shutdown of 110 driving schools. So these are driving schools that account for 5,000 of the violations for English proficiency. What I mean by that is you have to speak English to operate a commercial motor vehicle. I didn't create that rule. President Trump didn't create that rule. That rule has been in place for decades.
9: A rule has been in place for decades that is not only not being enforced, but ignored by states. You got to be able to speak English in this country. And this, again, this is the everybody gets emotional and everyone wants to define themselves based on other people on the party opposite. But it is kind of common sense to say you got to speak English in the United States. If you're going to be a citizen of the United States, in particular, speak English, learn the language. My grandfather immigrated to this country from Sweden. He had to learn the language. My Swedish grandfather, who spoke Swedish at home to my dad and his siblings, my dad to this day, he's in his 80s, and he jokes about speaking slow because at home they spoke Swedish. In school, they spoke English. He had a speech impediment as a kid. His parents, if I remember the story right, his parents went to a Swedish church in Miami, Florida. Of all things, they're from Coral Gables, Florida. And they went to a church, and my father's parents were told that they needed to send my dad to an English-speaking church and be surrounded with English-speaking kids because of his speech impediment, and they did. Because they wanted my father to learn the native language. My grandfather learned the native language. My grandfather learned such phrases as, shut that door, close the refrigerator, take those shoes off. You're too loud. I need a beer. The memories, my grandfather, Eric, so it's me, my dad, and his, we go way back with the Erics. My grandfather from Sweden hated cold weather. So he comes here, pretty sure jumps ship illegally in Philadelphia, meets my grandmother, who is from the same town as him. Small world, get married. They moved to Atlanta. My grandfather, they owned a boarding house on Peachtree Street during the Depression, and he installed the first Otis elevator in the city of Atlanta. And then they moved to South because he hated the cold weather, and Atlanta still got too cold for him. So they wound up in Coral Gables, Florida, Miami. He went back to Sweden at one point when he was old, decided he was going to die there, and then called my Uncle Leif, who at the time worked for Pan Am, which was still a thing back in the day, and told him to come get him or get him a ticket home. It was too cold. He was going to die in Miami. But during the summertime, he would rotate around the family. And when I was little, we lived in Louisiana before we moved to Dubai, and he would stay with us occasionally. He would go home for the wintertime. And I remember if my sisters wore my mother's high heels, take those shoes off, they're too loud. He could be down the hall sound asleep, and if you open the refrigerator door, shut that door, you're letting the cold air out. I remember. I remember my grandfather as a four-year-old, one of my most vivid memories of my grandfather, who was in a wheelchair, by the way, helping me with the bathroom and informed me that all you needed was four wipes and you're done. And if it was more than four wipes, your underwear would take care of it. I remember this distinctly, mother and father. I remember that. Of all the things to remember about your grandfather. But my grandfather, who was Swedish and stubborn, insisted that he had to learn English and everyone else had to learn English in his whole family. There was none of this, I'm going to move to America and America is going to conform to me. It was, I'm going to move to America because it's the greatest country on planet Earth and I'm going to conform to America. So I'm going to speak English and all my kids will speak English. And he did. It is an obnoxiousness of the left to think that someone can come to this country and never learn the language and be American. No, you can't. You cannot. America is more than blood and soil. It's an idea and an ideal. But in that ideal, we come together as a people of a common tongue, which is English. And it is offensive to me that on the left now, they have made it a habit of giving people who can't speak the language, don't learn the language, and aren't even attempting to become citizens, give them commercial driver's licenses, and they're killing Americans. There's another awful story here in my area where another illegal alien has killed another person. And it was yet another situation where another illegal alien was bounced back and forth out of jail with progressives protecting the illegal aliens from deportation. The left's decisions in this country to allow blanket illegal immigration and give them commercial driver's licenses and not make them learn the language is something Republicans should right now be campaigning on, because there's not a week goes by we don't yet have another person in this country injured or killed by an illegal alien. And then they say, oh my gosh, you're scaring people. No, we're telling people the truth. We are telling people the truth. And the truth is, if you come to our country, you should embrace our way of life. We should not have to accommodate you in your way of life. Refuse to assimilate. Assimilation is good. The taco is now as American as it is something from Mexico. The hamburger, gumbo, taco, it's all part of the national cuisine. Why? Because we all blended together in this great melting pot. And the left thinks that's now a bad thing, and it's not a bad thing. It's a good thing, and we should get back to it, and Republicans should remind people that it's a good thing. And I should remind you that if you go to incogni.com/Eric, you can...

0: passing through the strait or toward the strait.
1: Fox's Jennifer Griffin reports that was the fourth ship targeted by Iran in the past week.
0: There have been eight.

0: because of the oil. These strikes, of course, mean that the Iranians have not been responding the way that the president and his team thought they would to the economic D-Day that Scott Bessent rolled out a few days ago.
1: Fox's Peter Ducey at the White House, where the president has a meeting with oil refiners and distributors. The National Weather Service says landfall is imminent as Tropical Storm Edward bears down on the Gulf Coast along the Texas-Louisiana border. Flash flooding, a top concern.
2: It truly is the rain impact that's going to be most concerning.
3: Everyone needs to have at least one person in their corner.
2: Southeast Texas, where we could pick up 2 to 4 inches of rain in less than an hour. So when you're facing the reality of 6 to 8 hours of that intensity of rain, we're likely going to see some street flooding.
1: Fox Weather's Britta Merwin in Port Arthur, Texas. Edward now centered about 25 miles southeast of there. 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

Franklin supported local police action and local militia protection. He wasn't abandoning that. Local police, they're just trying to make the police's job harder. And I think ultimately the pros outweigh the cons, but there are cons, and I would suggest respectfully to Governor DeSantis and those who oppose the flock cameras, instead of banning the flock cameras, try these things first. Number one, I think that every state that deploys flock cameras at the local or statewide level should ban the use of facial recognition in public right-of-ways. Ban the use of facial recognition in public right-of-ways. The flock cameras cannot facially recognize people, but it's very clear that's where they're headed. Our license plate, the Supreme Court has decided, does not have a privacy right. We, however, the Supreme Court has decided, have a privacy right. Now, the Supreme Court says we on the public highways have no privacy, but legislatively we can get it. And I do suspect that a good bit of the concern about flock cameras and where we're potentially headed goes away if you ban facial recognition out of the gate and say no facial recognition. License plates don't deserve and do not have, and there is no expectation for a privacy right for your license plate. But facial recognition, we're going to ban that in the public right-of-way. Now, to the governor's concerns and the concerns of the civil libertarians, well, what about the people who might get turned in because they were out and about during COVID? Well, you know, part of that is the people. You know, in California, the mayor of Los Angeles set up a tip line, a rat line, so people could call and rat out their neighbors. And in Los Angeles,

0: 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I'm Chase Bunker.
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0: durable goods manufacturing. That's for making expensive things designed to last for years, though hires decreased in professional and business services. The number of job openings for June was revised down to 7.18 million.
1: That's Jenny Casola reporting. Expect to see an increase in spraying for mosquitoes around Jacksonville. The health department confirmed a locally acquired human case of West Nile virus. The Department of Health is urging you to avoid mosquito bites and reduce mosquito breeding grounds near your home. According to the CDC, most people infected with West Nile virus do not develop symptoms. Statewide surveillance remains active for multiple mosquito-borne illnesses. And Jacksonville Mayor Donna Deegan will host her fifth town hall to talk about her $2 billion budget proposal. It's set for 6 p.m. at Ortega Elementary School. The City Council Finance Committee has been meeting most of the last month to scrutinize the spending plan ahead of the full City Council adoption by the end of September. I'm Chase Bunker for 104.5 WOKV.
2: Your next payroll payout for $1,000 happens just after 5 p.m. with Sean Hannity on Jacksonville's News and Talk, 104.5 WOKV.
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12: A 7 on the WOKV weather meter. Partly cloudy today. A few showers this morning closer to the coast. More inland with a few storms this afternoon. Highs ranging from the mid-80s at the beaches to near 90 inland. With an inland shower storm still this evening and partly cloudy down into the mid-70s. And a mix of clouds and sun for your Wednesday. Scattered showers and a few thunderstorms. With highs in the upper 80s, then Thursday will be partly sunny. A few showers and storms in the afternoon, mainly inland with highs around 90. With your first alert forecast, I'm Action News Jax, Chief Meteorologist Mike Burrish for 104.5 WOKV.
15: First alert traffic from the Strata Air Conditioning and Heating Traffic Center.
16: Heading to the south side from Ocean Way on the east beltway southbound, you will tap the brakes around St. John's Bluff Road. You're looking at 11 minutes to get from the Dane's Point down to Butler Boulevard. And a good looking ride as you leave downtown.

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2: 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And so is the countdown. T-minus 63 days until Election Day.
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4: All right, thank you, Scott Shannon. Thanks to all of you for being with us. Write down our toll-free telephone number if you want to be a part of this program. It is 800-941-SEAN. If you want to join us, you can't say that I did not warn all of you as it relates to the Lindsey Clancy verdict in this sense. It has not, by the way, been rendered yet. However, they are at an impasse, and what that tells me right off the top is murder one is out of the question, likely murder two out of the question. There probably are people that want to acquit. I'm giving you my best analysis. I'm just giving you my best take, having followed many of these trials over the course of my career. And that means that, you know, the odds of them coming to a verdict have gone down precipitously in light of what I'm about to tell you, if you haven't heard it yet. And if they do, it will be one of the lesser charges, the lifeline, as I refer to it, the judge threading the needle, knowing that getting a unanimous verdict in a case like this is going to be hard. And, you know, look, give defense attorneys their due. As much as I can't stand Kevin Reddington, especially the horrible thing that he said about Nancy Grace. I wonder if he has any knowledge of her background, and that she herself, you know, lost her fiance when she was only 19 years old and became a victim's advocate and then later a prosecutor. And then to call her the queen of mean just because she believes in her heart as a prosecutor that the standard of intent, the burden of proof that is on the prosecution was met. It's just her opinion. You're allowed to have opinions in this country, at least you used to. God help us if, you know, radical Democrats win in 63 days. But, you know, I just sit there and, you know, to listen to this prosecutor, this woman, she did nothing wrong in her entire life. She's a darn good mother. And it's the prosecution has ripped the soul out of this person. And I'm like, well, no, the prosecution didn't rip the soul out of this person. She killed, the soul was long gone in the sense that she admits to murdering her three children. But it is what it is. And what gives me this feeling and indication, if maybe you've been out of pocket and have not kept on the news, earlier today, the jury came back and said that they are pretty much hung. They're incapable of getting to a verdict. And the judge issued this statement to the jury to continue deliberations.
5: Members of the jury, I've got your question, and the question is, after many hours of deliberation, we are unable to come to a unanimous decision. I brought you back out because I know that this was a long trial, all right? I know there were over 80 witnesses, there were over 300 exhibits, but because of that, I'm going to ask you to go back out, keeping in mind all of the instructions that I gave you, to go out and to continue your deliberations at this time. All right? And so with that, I'm going to ask you to go back out. Like I said, keep in mind the instructions I gave you, reviewing the evidence, and I'd ask you to resume your deliberations at this time. Okay? Thank you.
4: So that was earlier this morning, and they are still deliberating. If, I guess, past the last couple of days, 3 days, or any indication, going into today, 17 hours of deliberations over the course of 3 days, resulting in them telling the judge they can't reach a unanimous verdict, the judge instructing them to go back and try a little bit more. They have asked for nothing. And look, but that's why I conclude that murder one is probably off the table. Murder two is probably off the table. The most that would happen would be manslaughter. What it really means, if you want to take it to its ultimate conclusion, is that Lindsey Clancy one day will walk the streets again, if I'm right. I could be wrong. I've been wrong before in my life. I hope I'm not, but I don't think they're coming to the verdict that I would have come to based on

0: on my watching closely and reading everything I can get my hands on about this. So we're going to watch and wait. But regardless of this, here's a bigger problem that's emerged as a result of this defense. So you know, is that there was a story yesterday in one of the papers. I read so many, I don't really remember which one, about a case in North Carolina. And, oh, yeah, they're going to adopt the Lindsey Clancy defense. This now, and especially if it is successful, is going to be used even more often. Now, I did warn everybody. The reason I warned you to manage your expectations, especially those of you that firmly believe, as I do, that the burden of evidence was met by the prosecution, that she did have intent, as evidenced by her sending out consciously her husband to the store and checking in to make sure he's still out the store and even making a phone call. Do you have kids, Miralax, at the CVS? Yeah. And then even taking it a step further and, you know, searching Apple Maps to calculate allegedly driving times and distance to the pharmacy, looking up things like, can you turn airbags off in a Kia Sorento? What is a carotid artery? And how to slit your throat to die? So clearly a lot of premeditation in my mind that would indicate that to me, but the jury can have a very different conclusion. This is a venue, remember, a jury pool out of Massachusetts, Plymouth, Massachusetts. Why is that relevant? Venues matter in every single solitary case, which leads us to the Letitia James issue, which has come up, and I'll get to that in a minute. And that means that they don't have a single elected Republican in the House of Representatives or the U.S. Senate from the entire state of Massachusetts. They had a governor that just signed into law with great fanfare and no pushback for the most part, a bill that is codified into law that allows abortion up until the moment of birth. Now, that would be, by any definition, infanticide. Most would call it murder because that child can live independently with zero scientific question outside the mother's womb. So understand the jury pool is not exactly conservative in any way, shape, manner, or form. The entire state slants radical hard left, and as evidenced by their high taxes, et cetera, et cetera. So anyway, we're going to watch it, but we're going to bring on people with different views later in the program. Nancy Gray's one of them, and Tiffany Smiley another. And well, Tiffany's normally, you know, pretty conservative. She takes a different stand than both Nancy and myself, and thinks that there are much broader issues at play here. So we'll get into that later in the show today. Let me start with this. And speaking of lawfare, I mean, this is a pretty unbelievable thing that has happened in New York. And this is why venues matter. This is why people go venue shopping. This is why a lot of the lawfare that Donald Trump faced were in places where he was. Donald Trump was never going to get a fair trial. And we can pull up an old cut of Letitia James, you know, when she was a candidate saying she was going to get Trump. And it became, you know, a best-selling book by Alan Dershowitz. But what we have now learned, and Jonathan Turley had a great analysis of this today, you know, she ran for attorney general and stated a very unethical, compromised campaign promise to prosecute President Trump without bothering at the time to find or even name a particular crime. And now we have learned, according to a whistleblower by the name of Daniel Weisenfeld, who's a former Brooklyn prosecutor who works in the AG's Investor Protection Bureau, James produced her chosen defendant and ordered her staff to find a crime. And we got into this yesterday, you know, famously made by the police chief under Joseph Stalin. Show me the man and I'll show you the crime. I'll make up the crime. I'll find a crime. And anyway, this guy sent an email to call on fellow lawyers not to assist Letitia James in further weaponization in her office. And he recounted his own experience as a prosecutor in her office and how the bureau chief there allegedly directed him to target, quote, Trump himself. And, you know, Truth Social, Hewlett-Packard, DOJ-approved merger without having a credible reason for targeting the organizations or the individuals. And he added, if you believe that Trump is used in the DOJ attorneys to prosecute his enemies and further his political interests, you should find it equally troubling that Tish James is doing the exact same thing. And then in that same blistering email, Weisenfeld, the whistleblower, reminded his colleagues that they have other things to do other than hunt down the enemies of Letitia James. And while James is wasting, quote, significant public taxpayer dollars to target convenient public enemies, he reminded them that there is rampant nonprofit homeless shelter fraud and anti-Semitic crimes in and around synagogues. Instead, Letitia James went in with an agenda. Let's take a trip down memory lane and listen to candidate Letitia James.
1: The president of the United States has complained that I'm engaging in some sort of political witch hunt, that I've got some personal vendetta against him, that I campaigned against him. That is not true.
2: This illegitimate president who sits in the White House.
3: That president, because he's not my president, he's an illegitimate president. His days are numbered. His days are numbered.
4: We've got to get ready to mobilize, and we've got to get ready to agitate and irritate until victory is won, but more importantly, until Trump is defeated.
5: Yeah. We will all rise up and resist this man.
6: And ultimately, we'll bring him down.
7: This illegitimate president, I'm going to give you the same level of respect that you gave to President Obama. And that is absolutely no respect at all.
8: Donald Trump has got to go. Hey, hey.
9: Ho, ho. Donald Trump has got to go. Hey, hey. Ho, ho.
1: That is not true.
0: Remember that Mar-a-Lago was the estimate was so, what was it, $18 million? It is, I know it sounds absurd. It is a $1.5 billion property if you ask real estate experts in Palm Beach, Florida. You might say that's impossible, Hannity. How could, well, there are $200 million homes all over Palm Beach, Florida. It's crazy. It's insane. The price of, you know, estate property in South Florida has gone through the roof. But they wouldn't even allow an objective testimony from people that know the real estate market or any fair value comparisons. You know, you have 2 acres or less of an estate on the ocean, or maybe on the ocean with a street in between the ocean and the house, and that's going for $100 to $200 million, and they sell with regularity. But New Yorkers, they loved it. That's called venue shopping. That's called weaponization. And that was her promise, and she fulfilled it, except there's one problem. There were people that had fidelity to the law. In this case, it's Mr. Weisenfeld and the email that he sent his colleagues. And, you know, the fact that the judges in this case, which is what it just proves my point, you can't get a venue that is fair for anybody, you know, in certain places. And I don't think that we're going to get, you know, I think the right verdict in the Lindsey Clancy case, but it is what it is. Just accept it. 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Oh, and when we come back, I see Hassan Piker is saying Canada. First it was Egypt, now it's Canada, is better than America. 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
12: Jacksonville Mayor Donna Deegan will host her fifth town hall to talk about her $2 billion budget proposal. Army Secretary Dan Driscoll is stepping down after 18 months on the job. NFDOT is calling for flock cameras to be removed from all local roads that intersect with state roads. I'm Chase Bunker.
10: First alert traffic from the Strata Air Conditioning and Heating Traffic Center.
13: North side into downtown I-95 southbound this afternoon. Tapping the brakes after MLK Parkway. An 11-minute ride from the Beltway down to I-10. From the WOKB Traffic Center, I'm Brian Middleton.
0: Hey, 25 years ago, on September 11th, 2001, America faced the heartbreak of terrorism at home. 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On this 25th anniversary year of 9/11, our friends at the Tunnel to Towers Foundation honor the heroes like New York City Police Department Detective Eric Michael Kaleha. Kaleha dreamed of being a police officer and fulfilled that dream by joining the NYPD in 1994. Now he worked his way up to the rank of detective, and he answered the call after September 11th, serving at Ground Zero in the many months that followed. In 2022, sadly, he was diagnosed with multiple cancers tied to his heroic service. 5 months later, he sadly passed away. He is survived by his wife, Marilyn, and his two children. Because in the Tunnel to Towers Foundation, they were able to pay off the mortgage on the family home through their Fallen First Responder Home Program. 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
21: Not quite as hot from the Action News Jacks First Alert Weather Center. I'm Chief Meteorologist Mike Burris with a little help from winds off the ocean and the full First Alert forecast in less than 10 minutes.
10: First Alert traffic from the Strata Air Conditioning and Heating Traffic Center.
13: Mandarin now to Orange Park on the West Beltway northbound. You will tap the brakes around Old St. Augustine Road. Still a 10-minute ride from I-95 out to Blanding. From the WOKB Traffic Center, I'm Brian Middleton.
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0: All right, what do you want to chastise me over? Linda says, I need to chastise you. What is it?
2: That's fake news. I would never do that. I would just insult you. It's much simpler. So no, I'm just telling you, you made a little mistake. And I get it because they are very similar. Just a little one. Hassan Piker, last time I checked, thank God, is not running for office. However, his best friend in the whole world, although much shorter, Abdul is.
0: Okay, that's all true. By the way, there's a story out today, and Hassan announced that he's quitting Twitter. I'm going to play this tape. Linda, I think you've heard this audio of Abdul El-Sayed. If I get it wrong by accident, I apologize, and I will correct the record, something the legacy media mob never does. But anyway, praising Canada over the U.S. Last week, he was praising and talking about how much he misses his home country and community in Egypt. Well, he's free to go back. Nothing's forcing him to stay. He trashes America, and now we've got tape of him praising Canada as a better place to get the American dream. We'll get into all that when we come back.
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12: I'm Chase Bunker. Our top story, the Florida Department of Transportation is calling for flock cameras to be removed on all local roads that intersect with state roads. Almost immediately, the Jacksonville Sheriff's Office, Clay, and Nassau County Sheriff's Offices all announced plans to remove the cameras. Speaking in Jacksonville yesterday, Governor Ron DeSantis said there's probably times where the information is useful, but
22: where is this data going? How much data is the companies doing? They claim that the companies aren't going to misuse it, but no one's watching that.
12: 2 weeks ago, JSO said the cameras were an incredibly effective tool in helping solve crimes, locate missing people, and save lives. The city had 141 fixed cameras and 9 mobile ones. A 74-year-old man convicted of killing a 16-year-old girl who rejected his romantic advances is set to be executed today, nearly 5 decades after the crime.
23: Harold Jean Lucas was sentenced to death for the 1976 shooting death of Jill Piper and the wounding of 2 of her friends. Lucas declined to pursue further appeals, telling a judge he was tired of being on death row. He'd become the 14th prisoner put to death this year in Florida, and Republican Governor Ron DeSantis has already signed death warrants for 2 more executions set for later this month.
12: That's Ted Lindner reporting. And Florida is making a huge investment in its defense, military, and aerospace industries. Governor Ron DeSantis says $23 million will help pay for job training and infrastructure, including a new facility at Florida State College in Jacksonville. Other projects will support aerospace development, shipbuilding, and military installations across the state. I'm Chase Bunker for 104.5 WOKV.
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6: A 7 on the WOKV weather meter. A few showers and isolated thunderstorm well inland into the west of Jacksonville through early this evening. Then partly cloudy skies overnight tonight in the 70s. A mix of clouds and sun with a few scattered showers and thunderstorms tomorrow. Your Wednesday high 88. And Thursday partly sunny with a few mainly inland afternoon showers and storms and highs near 90. From the First Alert Weather Center, I'm ActionNews Jax Chief Meteorologist Mike Burrish for 104.5 WOKV.
7: First Alert traffic from the Strata Air Conditioning and Heating Traffic Center.
13: South side to Arlington, east Beltway northbound. You're looking at 10 minutes to get from State Route 9B up to Atlantic Boulevard. As you trek into downtown from the south end, I-95 northbound, speed limit drive for most of your ride, though you will tap the brakes crossing over the Full of Warren. From the WOKB Traffic Center, I'm Brian Middleton.
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12: Mosh released renderings for its new North Bank location. Army Secretary Dan Driscoll is stepping down after 18 months on the job. And FDOT is calling for flock cameras to be removed from all local roads that intersect with state roads. I'm Chase Bunker.
0: Out of the Clancy trial in just a second, there is a hard truth. Numbers don't lie. They just don't. Now, we have tracked the price of the S&P 500. We've tracked the price of gold and silver over the last 5 years. And here's what we got. Between January 2022, May 2026, which is the peak for gold, it is in silver. Now, in fairness, it's gone down some since then. And that's with any investment, blah, blah, blah, blah. However, the results are pretty staggering. S&P up a very healthy 45%. Gold was up 110%. Silver, this was the one that surprised me the most, up a staggering 415% in that time frame. So, when I first was able to save money in my mid to late 20s, somebody told me you might want to diversify your savings, put a little bit in gold and silver. And I did it, and I've done it ever since. I have ounces of gold hidden away, by the way, for criminals out there. Nowhere near where I live, but I got at under $300 an ounce. I mean, and gold at like, I mean, then silver like $10 an ounce, crazy amount. I have these big blocks of silver. I have continued to do that throughout my life, and I've never regretted it. It's a hard asset the way I look at it. However, the beauty of Gold Co., I'm a customer of theirs first and foremost, and I love doing business with them. And they are also great partners on this radio show. 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All right, so earlier today, the jury in this Lindsey Clancy case went to the judge to announce that they cannot reach a unanimous verdict. Let me go back to the earlier news from today, and then we'll give you the update.
9: Members of the jury, I've got your question, and the question is, after many hours of deliberation, we are unable to come to a unanimous decision. I brought you back out because I know that this was a long trial. All right. I know there were over 80 witnesses. There were over 300 exhibits. But because of that, I'm going to ask you to go back out, keeping in mind all the instructions that I gave you, to go out and to continue your deliberations at this time. All right. And so with that, I'm going to ask you to go back out. Like I said, keep in mind the instructions I gave you, reviewing the evidence, and I'd ask you to resume your deliberations at this time. Okay. Thank you.
0: Now, they did just that, and all credit to the jury, even though I think the jury pool of Massachusetts slants left. That's just my humble opinion. I got to give the jury a lot of credit. They took the judge's instructions seriously. They've went back all day. They've been deliberating for the rest of today. And they just made this announcement.
9: Thank you, Madam Clerk. Members of the jury, so my understanding is that you would request to be excused till tomorrow at 9 o'clock. So I'm going to excuse you till then. I just want to thank you for all your hard work and commitment so far in this case. And you know what I'm going to do. I'm going to remind you, you've come this far. Do not read anything. Don't listen to anything. Don't talk about this case. We'll come in tomorrow morning. We'll bring you all in. I'll ask you the same questions I've been asking you for weeks now. And we'll get you right back out to resume deliberations. All right. Thank you again for all your work. Thank you. Thank you.
0: Now, they could have come back with the same issue that they brought to the judge earlier today. They did not. That means they're taking their responsibilities very seriously. So I got to give props to them. With all that said, again, looking at jury pools, to me, does matter. Venues do matter. And I'm not being critical. I'm just making a factual observation about the state of Massachusetts. And that is, they don't have a single Republican elected in the state in the U.S. House of Representatives, not a single U.S. Senator, not one. They have no representative that's a Republican in Washington. Their state just passed, their state legislator, their state Senate, and signed into law by the governor, you know, this infanticide bill, which allows abortion up until the moment before birth, which anybody with a heart, conscience and soul, I do not believe can support it. It's not exactly the conservative bastion jury pool that you would expect. And I've been saying that from the beginning only because it is what it is. And if you were in a state like my free state of Florida, you might expect a jury makeup to be different. And you might have more balance, more conservatives. I don't expect that out of a state like, you know, Massachusetts. I just don't. All right. So what we will do, I will tell you this, and this is why we're going to debate this later in the program with both sides of this issue. I mean, there are so many people that have shown sympathy towards the defense arguments in this case because of, quote, postpartum depression. I acknowledge that's real. And the fact that psychiatric medications can be very, very powerful, although there were only three, not 13, not 30, as some have indicated, that were in our system at the time this all took place. And some would say, well, that can cause a state of psychosis, and postpartum psychosis is a phenomenon that happens rarely, but occasionally, and so on and so forth. But there's too much other evidence that was presented at trial, but the burden of proof is on the prosecution, that indicate to me that this was, a lot of it was premeditated. Anyway, so that's not the larger issue to me, is that I think if this goes the way I see it going, I would say based on what the jury said to the judge this morning, which is they cannot come to a unanimous verdict. There's certain things I'm reading into that or gleaning from that. I would say off the top of my head, and it's a guess, I don't know what's in their minds, that probably murder one is off the table, which is what the prosecution was asking for. The judge then gave them two more options, because at that point it was the insanity defense, not responsible for your behavior, et cetera, et cetera. And he added, or the third verdict that was available from the beginning, which is not guilty at all, and you move on. So obviously there's a hang up in that jury room. The judge saw that getting to a unanimous verdict in this case was likely going to be a heavy lift for the jury. No judge wants the possibility of a mistrial, which is why he sent them back for more deliberations, which they are taking seriously to their credit. But he did put on the table second-degree murder and manslaughter. People are not wrong on social media when they just roll their eyes and are pissed that even manslaughter is brought up here. It's either one or the other, but the judge is trying to find justice in a courtroom, understanding the reality of what a jury and the need for a unanimous verdict actually, that the bar is that high for a reason. Except, of course, if you're in a venue like New York and you happen to be a prominent conservative, you're dead. No other way to put it. But it is what it is. Let me move on. So we will debate the long-term consequences, because this defense is now going to be, this is going to be a regular thing. That is my prediction. Mark my words, there's going to be the Lindsey Clancy defense will probably become a means of directing, you know, a defense attorney in their actions. That's what I predict. Let's go back to last week. Abdul El-Sayed, his BFF, by the way, I thought this was interesting, Hassan Piker. His BFF is apparently deleting all his Twitter. Wonder why. Linda, you have any reason why somebody might want to delete their ex account? Or, you know, why would they want to do that?
2: It seems very strange to me. I mean, they're so forthcoming and verbose about just about everything. So, yeah, it's a little strange.
0: I don't know. I tell you to, because you're in charge, you and our team were in charge of my social media. And I say that you should just, you know, I don't think these things were meant there to be in perpetuity anyway, especially these silly fights that I used to have late into the night, which caused you a lot of headaches on your end, but whatever.
2: I actually thought they were a really good time. Thank you so much for those experiences.
0: Do I hear sarcasm in that voice? Is that what
2: never.
0: I'm hearing?
2: Never. From me? Oh, my God.
0: Me? Oh, my God. No, never. Not me. Boss, I'd never do such a thing, ever.
2: That's right. All right.
0: So we had last week, we had El-Sayed longing for his community where he grew up. Egypt.
14: So the other thing my parents would do is they ship me off to Egypt in the summers, because, you know, my dad didn't want me to not know
15: Arabic,
14: where he came from, and not know Arabic and not know the culture.
16: So what have you found in your travels that you would say America could gain from back home or anything like that?
14: Community.
15: Yeah.
14: I think the hardest part about American life right now is that we've been like deeply atomized. And I think there, for all of the challenges that much massive humanity can bring, you're constantly enveloped in other people's humanity. It's like a beautiful thing. Like, you go to any wedding back home.
16: Yes.
14: Right? I mean, it's just like this just celebration of humanity.
16: It is.
0: Celebration. He longs for his home community. Nothing's preventing him from being there. But he does have strong feelings about the United States. Listen.
17: I think the approach that we've often taken to terrorism has been to figure out how to leverage the might of the U.S. military to go in and root out, right, certain terrorist organizations, etc. And where that's necessary, that's necessary. But I also think we need to be curious about why those things happen in the first place. Like, what drives somebody to want to commit such a heinous act? Like, I have to be a student of people's pain. Like, that's what I did in medicine. That's what I try to do in politics. Like, what happens when people are in pain? And I think that part of what we have to understand is that sometimes when we move, we create so much collateral damage because too often we have been on the wrong side of our own policies.
3: Right.
17: That's not ever to say that terrorism is okay, because it's wrong, it's never okay, and you have to address it when it happens. But I think we have to make sure that when we say that there is a rules-based international order.
0: Wow. Amazing. You know, does he love this country, Linda, based on your interpretation of what he's saying? I don't know. Why would you be friends with Hassan Piker, his BFF?
2: You know, I don't think any of them love America, honestly. I really don't. And they're not trying to hide it. I think when people tell you who they are, I think you should believe them.
0: Yeah, I think you should, too. This is a statement I make often. Now we've got a new statement from the one and only El Sayed. And this is about comparing, and it just resurfaced. It's amazing how things come back to bite people. Well, let's just talk. This is him showing his love for America. I got to give props to our friend Benny Johnson. He unearthed this audio. That's where I saw it. Or Linda, I think, saw it first, about El Sayed praising Canada over the U.S. as being better to achieve the American dream. If you want to achieve the American dream, we should move to Canada because it's twice as likely there. Listen.
11: Contrary to what we're taught, that we are the land of opportunity where anyone with a dollar and a dream can make it. In fact, too few people have that first dollar. Economic data shows us that if you want to achieve the American dream, well, you should move to Canada because it's twice as likely there. Here, where you start predicts where you end.
0: You know what's amazing about all this talk about Canada lately and the trade conflict and war? The most amazing thing to me is that Canada wouldn't survive without the United States of America. They just wouldn't. Period. End stop. By the way, I think we'd be negligent not to point out the president now is battling Iran successfully. And we'll get to we'll have time later. We'll get to his comments when New joins us coming up later in the program today. And why do so many people, they have single payer in Canada. Why do so many Canadians come to the U.S. for health care and they are willing to pay out-of-pocket money for the better care, the more immediate care that they'd otherwise be waiting for in Canada? Why is the National Health Service, that's a universal health care system in Great Britain, why is it going belly up? Why is it going bankrupt? You know, inquiring minds would like to know. Just a thought. Pretty unbelievable. Anyway, 800-941-SHAWN if you want to be a part of the program. A lot of ground to cover. And what are the long-term implications of this Lindsey Clancy trial? We'll get into that with Nancy Grace and Tiffany Smiley coming up today, because it's going to be used over and over again. Get used to it. Listen, I want to remind you, everyone needs a home security system. It's a dangerous world. There's a lot of evil in it, and I don't want you to be a victim of it. You know, so many systems out there, you know, only alert you after a break-in has already occurred.
15: Mr. and Mrs. McLaughlin, your home has been broken into.
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12: Jacksonville Mayor Donna Deegan will host her fifth town hall to talk about her $2 billion budget proposal. Army Secretary Dan Driscoll is stepping down after 18 months on the job. NFDOT is calling for flock cameras to be removed from all local roads that intersect with state roads. I'm Chase Bunker.
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13: Heading into downtown I-95 northbound, watch out for a crash before the San Marco exit. It is over on the shoulder from the WOKV Traffic Center. I'm Brian Middleton.
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6: Not quite as hot from the Action News Jax First Alert Weather Center. I'm Chief Meteorologist Mike Burris with a little help from winds off the ocean and the full First Alert forecast in less than 10 minutes.
5: First Alert traffic from the Strata Air Conditioning and Heating Traffic Center.
13: Heading into downtown I-95 northbound, watch out for a crash before the San Marco exit. It is over on the shoulder from the WOKV Traffic Center. I'm Brian Middleton.
0: All right, when we come back, Newt Gingrich, he says we can shock the world in 63 days, and he's put together 5 podcasts on how to do it. He'll explain it next. Later, the long-term implications of this Lindsey Clancy case. We have Tiffany Smiley, Nancy Gray, straight ahead. 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
12: I'm Chase Bunker. Our top story, there were fewer job openings than expected in midsummer.
7: Job openings rose slightly to 7.27 million on the last business day of July. The number was fewer than expected. Hires and total separations from jobs both were little changed at 5.1 million. The Bureau of Labor Statistics says job openings increased for durable goods manufacturing. That's for making expensive things designed to last for years, though hires decreased in professional and business services. The number of job openings for June was revised down to 7.18 million.
12: That's Jenny Casola reporting. Expect to see an increase in spraying for mosquitoes around Jacksonville. The health department confirmed a locally acquired human case of West Nile virus. The Department of Health is urging you to avoid mosquito bites and reduce mosquito breeding grounds near your home. According to the CDC, most people infected with West Nile virus do not develop symptoms. Statewide surveillance remains active for multiple mosquito-borne illnesses. And Jacksonville Mayor Donna Deegan will host her fifth town hall to talk about her $2 billion budget proposal. It's set for 6 p.m. at Ortega Elementary School. The City Council Finance Committee has been meeting most of the last month to scrutinize the spending plan ahead of the full City Council adoption by the end of September. I'm Chase Bunker for 104.5 WOKV.
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6: A 7 on the WOKV weather meter. A few showers and isolated thunderstorm well inland into the west of Jacksonville through early this evening. Then partly cloudy skies overnight tonight in the 70s. A mix of clouds and sun with a few scattered showers and thunderstorms tomorrow. Your Wednesday high 88. And Thursday partly sunny with a few mainly inland afternoon showers and storms and highs near 90. From the First Alert Weather Center, I'm Action News Jack's Chief Meteorologist Mike Burrish for 104.5 WOKV.
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13: Things are getting a bit busier as you make your way from Ocean Way down to the south end of town on the East Beltway southbound this afternoon, starting right around Monument. A stop-and-go ride continues down through Atlantic Boulevard, at least 18 minutes to get from Heckscher down to JTB. Over on the west end of town, West Beltway southbound, your delay start as you approach Pritchard. It's a 13-minute ride from Dunn Avenue down to I-10. From the WOKV Traffic Center, I'm Brian Middleton.
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12: Mosh released renderings for its new North Bank location. Army Secretary Dan Driscoll is stepping down after 18 months on the job. And FDOT is calling for flock cameras to be removed from all local roads that intersect with state roads. I'm Chase Bunker.

0: This young lady did nothing wrong in her life. She was a nurse, a daughter, a wife, and a darn good mother.
1: She killed them, and she left them there on the floor with the bands around their necks. She left them discarded on the basement floor like broken toys.
2: 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And so is the countdown. T-minus 63 days until Election Day.

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1: 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Our number is 800-941-SEAN. If you want to be a part of the program, I want to play the comments of the G20 of Scott Bessent, talking about how the Treasury, other agencies are blocking every potential source of revenue that funds the IRGC and the Iranian regime. We know that the shortages of bare necessities are real. And we know and we confirmed that the IRGC, even they are not getting paid in many, many cases. And there is really they're on the verge of a collapse. And just to update you on what the president said earlier, the U.S., as we speak, striking Iranian targets near the Strait of Hormuz. The strikes are large, powerful retaliation for the Iranians' failed attempt at adding sea mines to the strait, which currently has no mines. They've been completely removed or detonated. And

0: this is, you know, this is clearly the strategy, in my humble opinion, is working. Here's Scott Bessent at the G20.
1: Treasury has mapped every node, every facilitator, and every network that Iran has used to smuggle oil and evade sanctions. Beginning today, the actions of Treasury and other agencies will tighten the noose and block every potential source of revenue that funds the IRGC and the evil Iranian regime. We are enforcing a zero leakage approach. There will be no minimal breathing space for the regime to rebuild its capacity to inflict terror against America and the world. The final refuge of this regime is a mistaken conclusion of nations that still finance the Iranian threat in the hopes of evading it.
0: All right, joining us now is former Speaker of the House, Newt Gingrich. Now, we have put up on our website, Hannity.com, and we put up on social media five specific podcasts that Newt has laid out for Republicans to shock the world in just 63 days. And in this, you've got to remember the person we're dealing with here. Republicans lived in the wilderness. They were out of power. They did not control the House of Representatives for a whopping 40 consecutive years. It's hard to conceive of, but that was the case. They were the permanent minority. And so beginning with a series of lectures for candidates to prepare people to run for office on a specific agenda to help the country, it was called Renewing American Civilization, and that became the Contract with America. And this became the second conservative wave and what would be three conservative waves that I've witnessed in my lifetime of conservatism being applied to our government with dramatic and impactful results. Reagan, longest period of peacetime economic growth in history up to that point, 21 million new jobs created. And it was done by dropping the top marginal rate from 70 to 28%. Contract with America, sure enough, Bill Clinton. Hillary care fails, leads to the era of big government being over, the end of welfare as we know it. And together, Newt Gingrich and Bill Clinton negotiated four consecutive balanced budgets in a row. Our budget has never been balanced since. The third wave would be Donald Trump, the disruptor, but the conservative disruptor. And for those that say, well, historical trends say, you are right, that the party out of power in midterm elections, historically, with but three exceptions that I know of, have been able to pick up seats in midterm elections. What makes this year unpredictable and different, and why I say these are uncharted waters, the Democratic Party's never been as radical and as extreme and as liberal and socialist as they are now. And the American people, I do not believe, will go along with that. This agenda makes it very unpredictable. Mr. Speaker, great to have you back.
2: Well, it's good to be with you. Let me just say two things about your news report. One, Scott Bessent, who's probably the smartest guy in the administration other than the president, and the president have to be willing to apply these sanctions to the biggest Chinese institutions. If they do that, you will see the world change remarkably fast. Two, I listened to this. I watched this. As you know, I've been very supportive of the president. If he had 3 months ago said to the country, we will eventually break this rabid religious dictatorship, the chance death to America. It may take a little while, but we will do it without using American ground troops. People today would be so relaxed, and they would understand that there is in the back of Trump's head a grand strategy. He has stuck to it, but the zigzags, the lack of communication, has really hurt our ability to rally the country, because the country is prepared to stay with him if, in the end, we're going to break the radical religious revolutionaries who want to literally destroy our country. Having said those two things, I'm delighted that once again you and I are in a partnership, and you've been so valuable, as you know, in inventing, for example, a drill baby drill, which came straight out of a dinner you and I had one time in 2008.

0: drill here, drill now, pay less.
1: You got it. And that's how it started. And you did it. And we got 1,600,000 signatures. And here we are today, literally 18 years later, with the President of the United States still citing it. So it clearly became a cultural phenomenon. I did the five podcasts you described on how to win in 2026, which people can get on your website, or they can get by going to Gingrich360.net. And I did them for the same reason. It hit me that what we had done, which you were part of, again, you people need to realize, you were there. You saw it. What we did in the 90s is we laid out a real strategy. We preached that strategy. We taught candidates that strategy. We taught consultants that strategy. And lo and behold, for the first time in 40 years, we won a majority. And with your help, 2 years later, we won the first reelected majority since 1928. And that changed the whole balance of power in Washington and has been changed ever since. We have a chance, I believe, in the next 63 days to make clear the choice of the future, a future of big government socialism with totally failed policies, with a guaranteed drift towards dictatorship, with a guaranteed implementation of radical lifestyles, or continuing with President Trump and the effort to make America great again. So in a sense, this election is a choice between Mamdamism and MAGA. And it's that simple. You want to make America great again? You have a team. You want to go towards a totally failed big government socialist model. Didn't work in Cuba. Didn't work in Russia. Isn't working in China. Around the world. The history of socialism is a history of failure. And we have to win this argument.
0: Well, this is what's on the ballot in 63 days. And I'm not sure that every American understands how high the stakes are. I have to admit to a mistake on the air that I've made over the years, but it's what I believed at the time that, you know, I would say about certain elections, it's the most important in our lifetime. And I meant it then. But it turns out this is way more important, takes on way more significance than any other election that I've covered. I mean, you know, when you gave me, I was pretty much a kid, not a lot of experience. I had finished 2 years in Huntsville, Alabama in 1990 to 1992 as a local radio host. Then I moved to Atlanta, and that's where we both became friends. And eventually, 2 years later, I was emceeing your event the night that Republicans took power for the first time in 40 years. And if you would have told me then or at any other point in my career that we'd be debating issues like men playing women's sports and, you know, feminine hygiene products in grammar school boys' bathrooms and taxpayer-funded sex change operations for illegal immigrants and free college for illegal immigrants, which Tim Walz and Kamala Harris ran on, I wouldn't have believed it. But to put in writing, you know, now 250 elected DSA officials and 40 plus more on the ballot this year, and they want to eliminate the Senate, eliminate our ability to directly choose a president, pack the courts, amnesty for illegals, no borders, abolish ICE, defund the Department of War, end all deportations, eliminate cash bail, abolish prisons and police, public ownership of corporations, a wealth tax, and a Green New Deal, which is, oh, the government will provide you a government guaranteed job, salary, healthy food, daycare, date night, babysitting coverage, you know, health care, and I guess a pine box when you croak. I wouldn't have believed it, but here we are.
1: Look, I think if this is an election about the future and people take it seriously and they ask themselves, I'll give an example. Mamdani has this idea of a government-run grocery store. Now, you have Walmart, Kroger, you have Amazon, you have
0: Target.
1: Extraordinary Target. Go down the list. Is there anybody in America?
0: Costco, Sam's Club. I love all those stores, by the way. I don't know about you, but I love them.
1: But now think about it. Is there anybody in America who believes that a unionized New York City bureaucrat is going to run a more efficient, more effective store than Walmart. It's crazy. It's not.
0: Well, you know what the great irony, especially with groceries, is? You know what the average profit margin is in a grocery store? It's 2 to 3%, which means the financial success of a grocery store comes from volume. You know, like when you go shopping at certain times and you have to wait in line for, 15 minutes, it's annoying as hell, but every aisle is packed with anything you could ever want or imagine. And yet the profit margin is not that large. It's rather small. It's rather insignificant. From Donnie on one store, he's already spent over $50+ billion and it won't open until 2027. And it will never turn a profit. It'll just bleed money. And meanwhile, there are plenty of grocery stores and bodegas in New York that people can go to.
1: Look, they tried this in Kansas City. It lasted 2 years and it collapsed totally. But I'll give you a parallel. And we need to talk more about this. Communism failed so badly that when the leading defector who came to the UN defected and wrote a book about it, his book was, I think it's called Fleeing Moscow, as he drives in from the airport, he notices all these little bodegas sitting on the street, and they have fruit and vegetables and little boxes and no guards. And he says in the book, the minute I saw that they could actually have food out in the open with no guards, I knew I had been lied to my whole life. Now, Mondame represents the lie. He wants us to pretend we're the Soviet Union, but somehow this time without the secret police, without the executions, without the purges. It's crazy. I mean, these people are so ignorant. I wrote a piece the other day suggesting we think of them as the know-nothing party because they don't know anything and they believe a fantasy. You know, Humpty Dumpty said to Alice, the only question is, what do you want a word to mean? Are you the master or is the word the master? And if I decide a word means something different, and if I'm the master, the word means something different. That's Mondale. He invents a fantasy world. All of these people invent fantasy worlds. And then
0: it's not Mamdani. It now dominates the Democratic Party. Quick break, right back. More with former Speaker of the House, Newt Gingrich. Remember, he says Republicans in 63 days can shock the world. Just go to Hannity.com. He's done a series of 5 specific podcasts on how to win. We all need to watch them. We'll continue with Newt on the other side.
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4: Jacksonville Mayor Donna Deegan will host her 5th town hall to talk about her $2 billion budget proposal. Army Secretary Dan Driscoll is stepping down after 18 months on the job. NFDOT is calling for flock cameras to be removed from all local roads that intersect with state roads. I'm Chase Bunker.
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5: On the north end of town, I-95 northbound, FDOT tells me that we do have a crash at Airport Road. It is over on the shoulder, but make sure to give them space as you're passing through. From the WOKV Traffic Center, I'm Brian Middleton.
0: You know, we see what's happening across the globe right now. Tensions in the Middle East, international conflicts. 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
15: Not quite as hot from the Action News Jacks First Alert Weather Center. I'm Chief Meteorologist Mike Burris with a little help from winds off the ocean and the full First Alert forecast in less than 10 minutes.
2: First Alert traffic from the Strata Air Conditioning and Heating Traffic Center.
5: Checking on the ride out of downtown, down to the south side, I-95 southbound. Stop and go leading up to Emerson. Pretty clear after University. An 18-minute ride from the Fuller Warren down to the Beltway. From the WOKV Traffic Center, I'm Brian Middleton.

0: All right, we continue with former Speaker of the House, Newt Gingrich. Remember on Hannity.com, 5 podcasts, how Republicans can shock the world in this midterm election cycle, 63 days from now. But can I just ask this question? Because I'm listening very closely to you. All right, I'll tell you what. Because my question, I want a long, extended answer from you. Can I hold you over for just a couple more minutes? Do you mind? Or do you have the time even to do it?
1: I'm glad to do it. And Calista said I can do it, so I'll be happy to do it.
0: We have a long history of that, too. But that's a different story for a different day. Six-hour, longtime partner on this program. 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It's the number one selling concealed carry pistol in America today. 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Anyway, 6 Hour, they have a 270-year history of precision craftsmanship, reliability. They are the choice, the official sidearm of the U.S. military. 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
5: I'm Chase Bunker. Our top story, the Florida Department of Transportation is calling for flock cameras to be removed on all local roads that intersect with state roads. Almost immediately, the Jacksonville Sheriff's Office, Clay, and Nassau County Sheriff's Offices all announced plans to remove the cameras. Speaking in Jacksonville yesterday, Governor Ron DeSantis said there's probably times where the information is useful, but
6: where is this data going? How much data is the company's doing? They claim that the companies aren't going to misuse it, but no one's watching that.
5: 2 weeks ago, JSO said the cameras were an incredibly effective tool in helping solve crimes, locate missing people, and save lives. The city had 141 fixed cameras and 9 mobile ones. A 74-year-old man convicted of killing a 16-year-old girl who rejected his romantic advances is set to be executed today, nearly 5 decades after the crime.
7: Harold Gene Lucas was sentenced to death for the 1976 shooting death of Jill Piper and the wounding of 2 of her friends. Lucas declined to pursue further appeals, telling a judge he was tired of being on death row. He'd become the 14th prisoner put to death this year in Florida, and Republican Governor Ron DeSantis has already signed death warrants for 2 more executions set for later this month.
5: That's Ted Lindner reporting. And Florida is making a huge investment in its defense, military, and aerospace industries. Governor Ron DeSantis says $23 million will help pay for job training and infrastructure, including a new facility at Florida State College in Jacksonville. Other projects will support aerospace development, shipbuilding, and military installations across the state. I'm Chase Bunker for 104.5 WOKV.
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16: A 7 on the WOKV weather meter. A few showers and isolated thunderstorm well inland into the west of Jacksonville through early this evening. Then partly cloudy skies overnight tonight in the 70s. A mix of clouds and sun with a few scattered showers and thunderstorms tomorrow. Your Wednesday high 88. And Thursday partly sunny with a few mainly inland afternoon showers and storms and highs near 90. From the First Alert Weather Center, I'm Action News Jax, Chief Meteorologist Mike Burrish for 104.5 WOKV.
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17: Checking in on your ride up to Arlington from the south end of town on the East Beltway southbound. We'll see some slowdowns right around Town Center Parkway, a 13-minute drive between State Route 9B and Atlantic Boulevard. And then Southsiders heading up to downtown I-95 northbound. Delays are heaviest on the Fuller Warren Bridge, at least 19 minutes from the Beltway up to I-10. From the WOKV Traffic Center, I'm Brian Middleton.
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5: Mosh released renderings for its new North Bank location. Army Secretary Dan Driscoll is stepping down after 18 months on the job. And FDOT is calling for flock cameras to be removed from all local roads that intersect with state roads. I'm Chase Bunker.
19: Driving the liberals nuts. 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
0: All right, 25 till the top of the hour. We'll get to the long-term consequences of this whole Lindsey Clancy debacle coming up in the next hour with Nancy Grace and Tiffany Smiley. They have two different views on this. 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
0: So we continue with former Speaker of the House, Newt Gingrich, and we're looking ahead 63 days from now. And we were talking about the failure, whatever name, form, manifestation, socialism, statism, communism, whatever ism you want to call it, it's all the same. And it's been tried over and over again. and you get the same predictable results. And that is unfulfilled promises, more poverty for people than when they started. And at the end of the day, you have these, you've given all of the power to these power hungry and greedy politicians that you've empowered to steal other people's money and, quote, give it to you. And then you have to calculate at the end of this process, by empowering them, you give up your freedom in the name of false security. And Mr. Speaker, so my question is, I understand the appeal. You know, everything's going to be taken care of. The stress of life will be eliminated in your life. They will take care. They'll even give you a babysitter for date night for you and your spouse. They'll give you child care as if government schools haven't failed your kids enough. We pay more per capita than any other industrialized country with the worst results. They'll guarantee your health care. A lot of good Obamacare has done. It's done so much damage. They will guarantee child care, daycare, whatever you need. They'll have a government guaranteed job, a guaranteed government salary, guaranteed government health care, guaranteed government retirement. The only thing they haven't focused on is a government guaranteed pine box for when you croak. But that is how it ends. And the appeal that I see in people is, well, all these people are rich. And I don't know why people hate rich people, because I never got a job from a poor person, even when I was a dishwasher, cook, and a bartender, or in construction. I've never hated people. I don't covet what they have in life. However, but there is an appeal to a certain amount of the population that all their stress in life will be removed. I think that's the appeal. Am I wrong?
1: No, I think part of it is that there are people who basically just want to believe in a fantasy. They want to believe that you can do nothing all week, you know, graduate because you're a nice person, not get a job and somebody will pay, will feed you. I mean, the number one challenge of the whole big government socialist model is that it just doesn't work. They talk about Medicare for all. Well, Medicare for all is a national health service. The British National Health Service is collapsing and has announced recently that up to 1,100 British males can, in fact, get a test for prostate cancer. 1,100 out of the whole country. That's all they can afford. So if you want to go to a decaying system where government bureaucrats make the decisions, where power is totally out of your hands, and where, as it fails, you just raise taxes higher. I mean, you watch what's happening in Great Britain. It's tragic. They're gradually destroying their own economy in the name of an ideology that simply doesn't work. And we have to win the argument that if you want a better future, then Donald Trump and the Republicans represent the values and the system that's going to make you wealthier, give you greater choices, help you live longer, and can then fix the things that need to be fixed. The other side, the big government socialists, cannot promise a better future. They can lie about it, but they, when you start digging into it, they have no program, no mechanism that will get you to a better future. And you know how you can tell? Look at New York, look at Chicago, look at Los Angeles. Ask yourself, how come all those people are moving out? Why is it that California, Illinois, and New York are losing people? And the reason is because it's too expensive. It doesn't work. Look what just happened on Times Square. There are too many criminals on the street. And the fact is that we really have an ideology on the left that's totally out of touch with reality. And we have to take it on that way. We have to be honest and direct and say, this, as the president said in the State of the Union, these people are crazy.
0: Well, that's what we're dealing with, and that's what's at stake. And, you know, I would only say to the Republicans that they better treat this, and conservatives and people that love this country. And maybe not every candidate is perfect. As a matter of fact, I can criticize many of them that are running as Republicans. And yes, sometimes it is a vote for the lesser of two evils. Sometimes it's you're not as enthusiastic about a candidate as you wish you were. But you better understand what the consequences are if the other team wins. And I say that specifically in the great Buckeye state of Ohio, because, you know, the idea that Sherrod Brown is running a competitive race scares the daylights out of me. What is going on in Ohio?
1: Look, you used the key term. There are two teams. Whatever, for example, in Georgia, whatever John Ossoff says in Atlanta is a lie. Because when he gets to Washington, he's going to vote for the hard left. Whatever Sherrod Brown says in Cincinnati is a lie. Because when he gets to Washington, he's going to vote for the hard left. Zell Miller wrote a book, a former Democratic governor and senator from Georgia, who wrote a book called A National Party No More. And his experience as a conservative in the Senate, serving in the Democratic caucus, was so disgusting. They were so dishonest. And by the way, this is not new. I just pulled up today Gene Kirkpatrick's brilliant speech in 1984. Now think about this. 42 years ago, she gave a speech at the Republican National Convention, and she talked about the Blame America First Democrats. This thing goes back a long way. These people have been more and more anti-American, more and more anti-work, more and more anti-individual freedom, more and more for giant governments that don't succeed. And this long pattern has now reached fruition. And this is, I agree with what you said earlier. This may well be the biggest choice election since 1860. I mean, this is a moment.
0: See, there's an interesting parallel. Tell me if you agree with this. And I didn't mean to keep you this long. I hope I'm not taking away time from Calista and what you plan to do today.
1: She's taking away time. She just
0: I've my deepest apologies, and the usual deal stands. This is very, very critical. For example, there was a base that got energized for Republicans with the Tea Party in 2010. But the establishment Republicans went along with it and supported it and knew it was time for change. What I see and what I'm reading is, yes, you have this new radicalized base, but the Democratic establishment behind the scenes is disgusted by it, feels it's a dangerous movement. They just fear taking it on publicly, but Democratic donors, establishment donors, are not giving them money. So I'm not sure, beyond the angry left-wing Mamdani, AOC, Bernie, Pocahontas, you know, base, I'm not sure how far this goes. I don't know if other Democrats are going to go along with it.
1: Well, I think they're on the edge of a civil war, because the gap is so big. When you start going out, for example, the woman who won a seat in New York the other day, who said she doesn't worry about using a napkin. She just wipes her hands on the American flag. Well, even for most Democrats, that's such a disgusting comment that it makes you wonder how are they going to deal with her and give her a committee-sized position and treat her as a Democrat? And you can go through case after case like this. And I think the Tea Party movement was patriotic Americans. And that's why they picked the term Tea Party out of what happened in Boston Harbor and rebellion against the British. And so the Tea Party people were actually expressing their Americanism. This new movement is expressing its anti-Americanism. It wants, as you pointed out earlier, they want to abolish the Constitution. They want to abolish the Senate. They want to abolish the Supreme Court. You go down there, you know, they want to abolish ICE. They want to abolish the borders. They want to abolish the police. I mean, we just pulled together. Oh, yeah, and everybody can do this way. You can go online, Google Democratic Socialist Party of America, read their platform, and read the bottom, which says, if you're endorsed by us, you are committed to voting for 100% of these ideas. And you look at that stuff, and it's literally the march of the lunatics.
0: Well, I could tell you that's the best analysis and description of the moment that we're now living in. All right, quick break, right back. More with former Speaker of the House, Newt Gingrich. The ramifications of the Lindsey Clancy defense long term and what it will mean moving forward for our criminal justice system. We'll get to that. Nancy Grace, Tiffany Smiley coming up. And your calls, 800-941-SHAWN is our number.
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5: Jacksonville Mayor Donna Deegan will host her fifth town hall to talk about her $2 billion budget proposal. Army Secretary Dan Driscoll is stepping down after 18 months on the job. NFDOT is calling for flock cameras to be removed from all local roads that intersect with state roads. I'm Chase Bunker.
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17: On the West Beltway southbound, watch out for a stalled vehicle after Normandy. I-95 northbound, watch out for a crash before the San Marco exit blocking the on-ramp right lane. From the WOKB Traffic Center, I'm Brian Middleton.
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28: I'm Action News Jax, Chief Meteorologist Mike Burris, tracking our rain chances as east winds continue off the ocean. The full first alert forecast in less than 10 minutes.
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17: Not a bad looking drive as you make your way out to Orange Park from Mandarin on the West Beltway northbound, though you are tapping the brakes on the Buckman for a moment. A 10-minute ride from I-95 out to Blanding. From the WOKB Traffic Center, I'm Brian Middleton.
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0: All right, our final moments with Newt Gingrich, who's agreed to be gracious with his time and stay with us. Again, I never thought when I started in radio a long, long time ago. Actually, I did my first radio show in 1987, Mr. Speaker. We have known each other since 1990. We go back a long ways with a lot of elections under our belt. Maybe one of the more exciting ones was when you became Speaker. But more importantly, the fact that something had happened where a Democratic White House and a Republican House, you guys and Senate resulted in, you know, good things for the country. It can happen again. It can't happen with this crowd. This crowd is just filled with radicalism and vitriol and hatred. All progress to the country, I predict, would come to a screeching halt if they get control of the House or the Senate. And that's why I think both races are critically, critically important. Mr. Speaker, it's always a pleasure to talk to you. The historical, you know, context in this is not lost on me. By the way, I don't know if you heard this, unearthed audio shows Abdul El-Sayed praising Canada over the U.S. as being better to achieve the American dream. If you want to achieve the American dream, well, let me play this before I let you go, considering I've already stole most of your time. It's worth playing.
1: Contrary to what we're taught, that we are the land of opportunity, where anyone with a dollar and a dream can make it. In fact, too few people have that first dollar. Economic data shows us that if you want to achieve the American dream, well, you should move to Canada, because it's twice as likely there. Here, where you start predicts where you end.
0: Wow. And last week we have him praising and how much he misses his community in his home country of Egypt, and then trashing America on the other end of it. You know, why this guy's even running, it makes one wonder.
2: Given that kind of comment, it shouldn't be that expensive for him to get a one-way ticket back to Egypt.
0: I'm willing to pay for it if he promises not to come back.
2: Yeah, I don't want to deprive him of wherever he'll be happy, even if it's not in the United States.
0: If pursuit of happiness is everything for him, I'm okay with that. Because I would never want to deny people the happiness that they think they need to pursue in their life. Mr. Speaker, we appreciate it. By the way, Newt's 5 podcasts that we've been discussing, how Republicans can shock the world come this midterm election in just 63 days. You can listen to all of them, watch them all on Hannity.com. Mr. Speaker, thank you, sir. Appreciate your time. Did not mean to take so much, but I did. All right. When we come back, we're going to have the long-term ramifications, consequences of this Lindsey Clancy defense, and we'll try and get your calls in as well. Nancy Grace will be debating Tiffany Smiley, who takes a very different view, and much more straight ahead. Listen, born on America's darkest day, 9/11/01, the Tunnel to Towers Foundation has been helping American heroes ever since. Heroes like U.S. Army Sergeant Mario Nelson. Now, Mario served in the National Guard, volunteered at Ground Zero after the 9/11 attacks. Later, Mario enlisted full-time in the Army and was deployed to Iraq. And then Mario made the ultimate sacrifice when he was killed by a rocket-propelled grenade. Now, this is the 25th anniversary year of 9/11, and we do continue to honor the cost of service, the enduring legacy of people that gave everything to their country and their communities, and they did it for our freedom. Mario left behind his wife, his daughter, and after his death, his wife began helping others heal from grief and trauma. 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You can do that. 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
6: I'm Chase Bunker. Our top story, there were fewer job openings than expected in midsummer.
7: Job openings rose slightly to 7.27 million on the last business day of July. The number was fewer than expected. Hires and total separations from jobs both were little changed at 5.1 million. The Bureau of Labor Statistics says job openings increased for durable goods manufacturing. That's for making expensive things designed to last for years, though hires decreased in professional and business services. The number of job openings for June was revised down to 7.18 million.
6: That's Jenny Casola reporting. Expect to see an increase in spraying for mosquitoes around Jacksonville. The health department confirmed a locally acquired human case of West Nile virus. The Department of Health is urging you to avoid mosquito bites and reduce mosquito breeding grounds near your home. According to the CDC, most people infected with West Nile virus do not develop symptoms. Statewide surveillance remains active for multiple mosquito-borne illnesses. And Jacksonville Mayor Donna Deegan will host her fifth town hall to talk about her $2 billion budget proposal. It's set for 6 p.m. at Ortega Elementary School. The City Council Finance Committee has been meeting most of the last month to scrutinize the spending plan ahead of the full City Council adoption by the end of September. I'm Chase Bunker for 104.5 WOKV.
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18: A 7 on the WOKV weather meter, partly cloudy tonight. A brief shower or two toward morning at the beaches as temperatures drop to the 70s. Edward has made landfall on the upper Texas coast well to the west of Jacksonville. There'll be no local impacts. And then for your Wednesday, we're looking at a mix of clouds and sun. On and off showers and a few thunderstorms. Best chance near the beaches in the morning, more inland as we go through the afternoon, and highs will range from the 80s at the coast to around 90 inland. On your Thursday and Friday, partly sunny, and look for still a few showers and thunderstorms, primarily inland in the afternoon hours, with highs in the 80s at the beaches to the low 90s inland, and a hot start to the holiday weekend on Saturday, partly sunny. A few afternoon showers and thunderstorms spreading from west to east as we top out at 93. With your First Alert forecast, I'm Action News Jax's Chief Meteorologist Mike Burrish for 104.5 WOKV.
1: First Alert traffic from the Strata Air Conditioning and Heating Traffic Center.
19: Not too bad a drive this evening as you make your way from Ocean Way down to the south side on the east beltway southbound, though you are seeing some minor delays between Monument and St. John's Bluff Road, a 16-minute ride from the Danes Point down to JTB. And then west side drivers heading down to Orange Park on the west beltway southbound. The heaviest of your delays happen as you're approaching Normandy, then things clear up. 14 minutes from I-10 down to Blanding. From the WOKV Traffic Center, I'm Brian Middleton.
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6: Mosh released renderings for its new North Bank location. Army Secretary Dan Driscoll is stepping down after 18 months on the job. And FDOT is calling for flock cameras to be removed from all local roads that intersect with state roads. I'm Chase Bunker.
20: This young lady did nothing wrong in her life. She was a nurse, a daughter, a wife, and a darn good mother.
21: 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She left them discarded on the basement floor like broken toys.
22: Hannity's on. And so is the countdown. T-minus 63 days until Election Day.
0: Yeah, we're coming to your city. Gonna play our guitars and sing you a country song.
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4: 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It's 800-941-SEAN if you want to be a part of the program. All right, so with all the developments now in the Lindsey Clancy case, you know, starting with the biggest sign and symptom of, you know, what's to be and what the judge said here. So the judge comes out early today, just to recap, tells the Lindsey Clancy juries that say that they cannot reach a unanimous verdict to go back in and start deliberating. And that was the beginning of our day.
23: Members of the jury, I've got your question. And the question is, after many hours of deliberation, we are unable to come to a unanimous decision. I brought you back out because I know that this was a long trial. All right. I know there were over 80 witnesses. There were over 300 exhibits. But because of that, I'm going to ask you to go back out, keeping in mind all of the instructions that I gave you, to go out and to continue your deliberations at

0: There was an article yesterday how, I think this case was in North Carolina, how more and more attorneys are adopting, you know, this the same strategy defense that they watched in the case of our friend Mr. Reddington. Obviously, he's no fan of mine or of Nancy Grace's, which we went into great specificity and detail yesterday. And, you know, is that problematic? Now, the reason that I think we need a recap of this and a reanalysis of this, because this is going to be something we're going to see and hear more and more of. I've never thought anybody that could admit to killing three people, never let alone your own three children, is by definition sane. So not guilty by reason of insanity would be applicable in any case. Here to debate this, we have Nancy Grace, of course, with Crime Stories on Fox One, and Tiffany Smiley, who is a Republican, friend of the program, but took a very different position in terms of her analysis of this case. Thank you both for being here. But I think the overriding issues are going to be ones that we face for many, many decades to come, unfortunately, because I really have a problem with all of this. But Tiffany, I get it. You used to be a triage nurse. All of my sisters were nurses. One worked extensively and for years in an emergency room situation. I get it. But at the end of the day, the question is about the law, and the law was clear, and the law was clear on if the prosecution, the burden was on them to prove intent, which I believe they met that burden.
1: Yeah, well, look, Sean, I mean, she needs to be held accountable, and justice absolutely needs to be served, and this case should not be taken as a free pass, right, for lawyers in the future in similar sort of cases. But there's a bigger overarching question that I've tried to ask. Is how do we make sure this does not happen again? I have worked in triage. I have worked in women's health. Emergency rooms, our healthcare system is inundated with a mental health crisis. When I was working, it was nearly 15 years ago, and it was really bad then, and it's worse now. And I have a lot of questions about this case. I have a lot of questions about women's health care and our assessment of it and our awareness of it and just the holistic approach of it. This woman clearly had postpartum depression, but I think the question needs to be asked, did she have it with her first child and it got swept under the rug and she wasn't treated properly and then it subsequently got worse and then her home life was not a healthy situation. Maybe her caretakers didn't know how to address the issue. Maybe it's a healthcare breakdown, right? Where she should have been institutionalized. This woman should not have been alone with her children. And even though she was on copious amounts of drugs, only three in her system, Sean, we also know when you stop medications, they can have an adverse reaction. So where was the breakdown? And how do we make sure this never happens again? Because there are three innocent, beautiful souls that are now dead. And I think I told you last week that I anticipated it would be a hung jury. And we'll have to have a retry. And now how do we retry it with the public weighing in on this, the national attention that is now weighing in on this case? Will we get the real answers? And will we come to a place in this country where we either fix our medical system, we understand postpartum depression and research and back women in it and make sure that this never, ever happens again?
0: You know, Nancy, I think you and I are more on the same page in as much as, you know, we're supposed to believe after she plotted, schemed and planned her this thing in its entirety and sent the husband out to go to the drugstore after calling the drugstore, which to me indicates premeditation, and then even called, you know, in the process or right after she's killing these three kids, that you cannot tell me that for that little window of time that this psychosis thing came into play. And then you add to that everything that she looked up in terms of the internet, in terms of her own illness. But, you know, how does one the carotid artery and, you know, how do you slit somebody's throat, et cetera, et cetera. So I can understand. Also, you've got to look at the venue in any case, Nancy. You know this better than anybody as a victim's advocate, being a victim, and as a former prosecutor. The venue means everything. This happens in Massachusetts, in Plymouth. They don't have a single elected Republican in Washington from that entire state. That governor just signed into law an infanticide bill where a woman can have an abortion up to the moment of birth. I don't think you're getting

0: you know, many conservatives in that jury pool.
1: Well, I know one thing firsthand now. I know how Tiffany can give an amazing and mesmerizing speech. That was amazing, what you just said, and much of it true. But that is not the issue that brings us here today. The issue today is Lindsey Clancy and what happened to her three children. Was she not guilty by reason of insanity at the time she murdered them? That she murdered them is not an issue. She and her lawyer say she did it. As much as internet conspiracy theorists would like to blame the husband, no, he had nothing to do with it. She planned this starting early on. And when Tiffany asked, was she getting treatment? She was getting treatment. There were caregivers, there were babysitters, there were nannies, there were cleaners. Her own sister, a certified therapist that talked to her practically daily and did not think she should be hospitalized. The victim here is not Lindsey Clancy. The victims are Dawson, Callan, and Cora. Those are the victims, and we have lost sight of that in our big brouhaha about Lindsey Clancy. We're forgetting the children whose necks were shrunken down to inches wide from the extreme ligature strangulation they endured face down in their basement at the hands of their mother. I hate to be harsh in this manner when I don't have to be. This is something I would say to convince a jury. But the reality is they died a horrific and painful death. And she planned it. No one wants to accept that because we don't like to think of a mother killing her children. We deem she must be crazy. Well, she wasn't. And it'll be a cold day in H-E-double-L from what I know about psychosis, which Sean, medical experts have told me, it's like when you have a stroke, you really don't know what happened. You've seen those anchors on TV and they don't make any sense. They're looking around. They're having a stroke. They don't know what they're doing. They have no memory. That's what psychosis is. It's not postpartum depression. It is a break from reality. And you cannot tell me that she hears a voice for the first and last time the moment her husband slams the door, kill your children. She does it. And in less than an hour, he's back. They're dead. And the voice is never heard again. N-O.
0: Tiffany?
2: Yeah, well, look, you know, the prosecution went for first-degree murder, right? And they had obviously had a very hard time trying to prove that, as evidenced by what we are seeing with a potential hung jury. How were they going to, I think it's like, how would they prove that a sane, rational mother would do the most unrational thing imaginable?
0: But Tiffany, if I may just interject, and then I want you to pick up where you are.
2: Okay.
0: If anybody commits murder, by definition, aren't they kind of insane? Don't you have to be insane? There's something really wrong with a person in cold blood that can kill anybody?
2: Yes. But this is a woman who was in so much pain and torment that her only option out in this life was to kill her children and kill herself.
0: Slow down. Her only option.
2: That in her mind.
0: So human beings then, by definition, is what you're saying, have no control over their behavior at the end of the day, because by definition, somebody that will murder another person is insane, by definition.
2: In her mind, at that time, that was clearly her only option to end the...
0: But isn't that every killer? Couldn't it be used in every case?
2: You're talking about a woman who documented that she was having postpartum issues, documenting that she had issues, going to the doctor, getting medication.
0: So a premeditated murder, as long as you document that you're feeling A, B, C, D, E, and F, and look up the right things ahead of time, if you're that evil and sinister, you can use the same defense and you should get, you know, a result that would be favorable for you. Is that what you're saying?
2: Evil, it's sick, and it should never happen again. But there is a reason that the prosecution, what I'm saying.
0: But should there be consequences? In other words, or are we determining here that people have no control over their own behavior and there's no individual responsibility?
2: He clearly had, Sean, she will be held accountable and she will be. My whole point, and you know this.
0: Massachusetts. Okay. Good luck with that. We should start a pool when she'll be out.
2: Or she'll be in a institution for the rest of her life, outside of public and living.
0: You mean like John Hinckley, who attempted to kill Ronald Reagan?
2: I couldn't. It's torturous, and she has to face these consequences, and she will. I guess what I'm trying to say is the prosecution is trying to prove to these jurors first degree murder, and it's clear that they had a hard time. You know, a couple of weeks ago, I was speaking with a legal analyst, and there were five of us in the group. Each of us approached this case from a different perspective, and we said right then and there, I guarantee you, it will be a hung jury.
0: Well, I mean, the reality is the judge threw them, as we discussed earlier, this lifeline again and again, which gave them the other options. Nancy, I'm worried that, you know, by definition, if somebody now is devious and evil enough, and I think you have to be evil to kill somebody, that if they just chronicle it properly and look up the right terms on the internet, that this defense is going to be used over and over again.
3: It will be. And the fact that we're hearing she will be held accountable because she will be held accountable, that is what we call in the law a non sequitur. It doesn't follow. It doesn't make sense. Let me point out, we always hear about Andrea Yates, how she still wants to wait. Well, what about Deanna Laney? She bludgeoned her two boys dead, left the other, the baby, with permanent brain damage and vision problems. She was behind bars in a mental facility for a period of about 5 to 7 years and is walking free amongst us right now. You pointed out Hinckley. So I don't call that accountable. There are three coffins, three dead people sentenced to that coffin from now on, and she has the ability to walk free. Do I feel sorry for what Lindsey Clancy has endured? Yes, I do. Her children are gone. I don't think you could do anything worse to me than take away my children. They're gone and at her own hand. And she has to live with that forever in her own prison cell, in her mind. But though I feel sorry for her, the law is clear. The law is clear. There was intent. She performed the act and she needs to go to jail for life. Period. The end.
0: Well, that won't happen. 800-941-SHAWN, our number if you want to be a part of the program. This debate is too important. Moving forward, the impact of all of this, I think the consequences are going to be more severe than we're anticipating even today. And I think that we're going to see case after case after case emerge with a lot of similarities. I hope I'm wrong. All right, quick break. Right back. We'll continue straight ahead. 800-941-SHAWN is our number.
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6: Jacksonville Mayor Donna Deegan will host her fifth town hall to talk about her $2 billion budget proposal. Army Secretary Dan Driscoll is stepping down after 18 months on the job. And FDOT is calling for flock cameras to be removed from all local roads that intersect with state roads. I'm Chase Bunker.
4: First alert traffic from the Strata Air Conditioning and Heating Traffic Center.
7: Leaving Mandarin and making your way to Orange Park on the west beltway northbound. Your delays are heaviest between San Jose and Roosevelt crossing over the Buckman Bridge. 16 minutes from the 95 exits out to Blanding. From the WOKV Traffic Center, I'm Brian Middleton.
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6: Hey, it's Chase Bunker. 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One second, the skies are clear. The next, it's just downpouring like crazy. And then 5 minutes later, oh, hi, Mr. Sun. 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
16: I'm Action News Jax, Chief Meteorologist Mike Burrish, tracking our rain chances as east winds continue off the ocean. The full First Alert forecast in less than 10 minutes.
4: First Alert traffic from the Strata Air Conditioning and Heating Traffic Center.
7: Tracking your ride coming in from the beaches, JTB westbound. You will see some slowdowns after you cross the Intracoastal all the way to Hodges. A 16-minute ride from A1A over to I-95. From the WOKV Traffic Center, I'm Brian Middleton.
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4: I'm Chase Bunker. Our top story, the Florida Department of Transportation is calling for flock cameras to be removed on all local roads that intersect with state roads. Almost immediately, the Jacksonville Sheriff's Office, Clay, and Nassau County Sheriff's Offices all announced plans to remove the cameras. Speaking in Jacksonville yesterday, Governor Ron DeSantis said there's probably times where the information is useful, but
5: where is this data going? How much data is the companies doing? They claim that the companies aren't going to misuse it, but no one's watching that.
4: 2 weeks ago, JSO said the cameras were an incredibly effective tool in helping solve crimes, locate missing people, and save lives. The city had 141 fixed cameras and 9 mobile ones. A 74-year-old man convicted of killing a 16-year-old girl who rejected his romantic advances is set to be executed today, nearly 5 decades after the crime.
6: Harold Jean Lucas was sentenced to death for the 1976 shooting death of Jill Piper and the wounding of two of her friends. Lucas declined to pursue further appeals, telling a judge he was tired of being on death row. He'd become the 14th prisoner put to death this year in Florida, and Republican Governor Ron DeSantis has already signed death warrants for 2 more executions set for later this month.
4: That's Ted Lindner reporting. And Florida is making a huge investment in its defense, military, and aerospace industries. Governor Ron DeSantis says $23 million will help pay for job training and infrastructure, including a new facility at Florida State College in Jacksonville. Other projects will support aerospace development, shipbuilding, and military installations across the state. I'm Chase Bunker for 104.5 WOKV.
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16: A 7 on the WOKV weather meter, partly cloudy tonight. A shower or two developing toward morning closer to the coast as temperatures drop to the 70s. Mix of clouds and sun on your Wednesday with scattered showers and a few thunderstorms. Most numerous closer to the coast in the morning, more inland in the afternoon with highs in the 80s at the beaches to around 90 inland. And Thursday will be partly cloudy. A few afternoon showers and storms mainly inland with highs near or a bit above the 90-degree mark, a little bit cooler at the beaches. For the First Alert Weather Center, I'm Action News Jax, Chief Meteorologist Mike Burrish for 104.5 WOKV.
17: First Alert traffic from the Strata Air Conditioning and Heating Traffic Center.
18: As you head up to Arlington from the south side on the east Beltway northbound, delays are heaviest around Town Center Parkway, at least 15 minutes from State Route 9B up to Atlantic Boulevard. Coming in from the beaches at JTB westbound, your delays start as you're crossing over the Intracoastal all the way through Hodges, at least 18 minutes from A1A over to I-95. From the WOKV Traffic Center, I'm Brian Middleton.
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4: Mosh released renderings for its new North Bank location. Army Secretary Dan Driscoll is stepping down after 18 months on the job. And FDOT is calling for flock cameras to be removed from all local roads that intersect with state roads. I'm Chase Bunker.
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0: All right, 25 now till the top of the hour, 800-941-SEAN if you want to be a part of the program. More with Nancy Grace and Tiffany Smiley on the other side here. 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You get $50 off and you will stop guessing and start knowing. All right. So the jury, quickly to recap, couldn't reach a verdict, told the judge. The judge asked them to continue deliberations. They did so for many hours today, and they have now convened for the day. But we continue. This is going to have long-term ramifications. And here to discuss both sides of it, Nancy Grace. We continue with her and with Tiffany Smiley. By the way, I want to reiterate something I said yesterday on both radio and TV about Nancy Grace. Because Nancy Grace was attacked by Lindsey Clancy's attorney, Kevin Reddington, as I was attacked, but she was attacked more viciously than me, and the queen of mean. And, you know, for those that never got a chance to watch my podcast with Nancy, please watch it, you know, wherever you get your video podcast, because we go into great detail and specificity how her entire life and her life's trajectory was altered because she was 19 years old and her fiance was murdered. I don't think she ever planned to be a victim's advocate the way she's become or as passionate about these issues as she is. But for this guy to make these attacks when she is not only a victim of a horrible crime herself, but has spent decades of her life being a prosecutor and a victim's advocate, I just think is vile, uncalled for, And obviously he doesn't know or care about who Nancy Grace really is. And, you know, the more I thought about this, the more angry I get. I don't care when people attack me, but when they attack my friends, it really bothers me, Nancy. And let me play this for example.
20: It's been obviously a long weekend, okay? You're all journalists, reporters, news media, and this weekend has been horrific with the coverage. And by that I mean Mr. Hannity with his men discussing every little inch of Lindsay's symptoms and criticizing Nancy Grace, to coin a phrase, the queen of mean, who misrepresents facts. I challenge Nancy Grace to show us where Lindsay Clancy ever said, ever Googled how to kill, words that came out of her mouth. And these things hurt.
0: We have had a total of seven women, many of them, including our two guests, Tiffany Smiley and Nancy Grace, on my TV show and on this radio show, talking about this case. Me and my men, he obviously just is wrong. I don't know how you interpret this, how to slit your throat to die. I don't know how you may interpret it, but I interpret that as somebody looking for, wait, how can you turn airbags off on a Kia Sorento? Of course, planning out, mapping out, timing out visa searches on Apple Maps to allegedly calculate the driving times and the distance to the pharmacy that she purposely sent her husband on a trip to, CVS Pharmacy, Kids Miralax. That, to me, shows intent and shows premeditation. That's my humble opinion. I'm allowed to have an opinion. What is the carotid artery? Oh, why would somebody want to know what a carotid artery is? You would think a nurse would know that, but that's separate and apart. But Nancy, I just wanted to say that I thought this was vile, unfair, untrue. And it bothers me, especially you described to me, you went down to 80 pounds when you were 19 years old after your fiance was murdered, and that you almost didn't survive this. And it altered your life in ways that you didn't date for decades until you met the love of your life, your current husband, and have these two beautiful children. And for him to say that is so over the top and beyond the pale to me.
21: Yes, Sean, I try, and it's hard not to think back on that time, because I can slip back into a major depression. And I have children to think of now, and yes, they're growing up, but they still need their mother, and I cannot be part of a severe depression that I can't get out of. It's just very dangerous for me to even consider it. But what you said is true. I lost down to 89 pounds, relationships, other people. Nothing meant anything to me. I hate to even remember it. I remember I had my mother turn off all the TVs and the stereo. I couldn't stand to hear. I couldn't even stand to hear the clock ticking. She had to stop the clock. I couldn't take it. My plan to be an English Shakespearean literature professor ended. I didn't know what I was going to do until I decided to go to law school to help other crime victims. That was the first time I had ever even been in a courthouse to be a witness at Keith's murder trial. And I will never forget it as long as I live. And in this case, I am not made of stone. I believe that Lindsay Clancy had depression. I don't know what demon she was fighting, but as an officer of the court for crime victims, I have to tell it like it is. And Reddington or anybody else can hate me. I've had a string of defense attorneys hate me. From what I understand, they were dancing in the halls at the public defender's office when I left to go to court TV. So fine, hate me. I can't say I don't care, but I can't afford to care. I can't let anything stop me from telling the truth. And the truth is, she had intent. Reddington attacked me saying she did not Google how to kill. Specifically, she Googled how to slit your throat to die. Can you turn off airbags in the Kia Sorento? Can you treat a sociopath? She, as you said, Apple mapped her husband's route that she sent him on to determine exactly how long she would have to kill the children. Can you treat a sociopath? She looked up symptoms that she later had, hallucinations, bipolar, psychosis symptoms, intrusive thoughts, and so much more. It all equals intent. The children are dead. They suffered a horrific death. I can't bring myself to describe again what happened to their little necks once those exercise bands were removed. They were pulled so tightly. It's horrific. That's what's horrific.
0: And this is the problem I have with the whole system, Tiffany, at the end of the day. And that is, there's so much surrounding this. And, you know, there's a lot of people out there with a lot of problems in life. I'm not disputing, you know, your medical background. I'm not disputing we should look at broader issues. I don't think that the answer is ever going to be found in any government run healthcare system or any system. The system failed her. The doctors failed her. The drugs failed her. And then the worst part to me was when this attorney, Mr. Reddington, came out and said, you know, in closing arguments, that the soul of this woman, meaning his client, Lindsay Clancy, the soul of this client was ripped from her by these prosecutors in this case. Prosecutors are trying to bring, what about the souls of the three children? I mean, I felt that on his end was completely heartless, distant, out of touch, out of step with the full actions of his client.
1: Yeah, I mean, this case is horrific. I hate that we're even having to talk about it, that it even happened, that these three beautiful babies are gone, souls gone from this earth. And quite frankly, their mother didn't even want to be alive either. She wished she was dead. And, you know, I would hope that we could be better. I would hope that we could say that this would never happen again. I would hope that our medical system could improve in this country. We are one of the most medicated people on earth in this country. And we clearly are missing the mark. I think I mentioned to you that I was working in triage when Obamacare rolled down, and we were forced to see more patients with less time. When you're talking about women and women's health care, that is not a good thing. That doesn't equal good outcomes for anyone. And if now we're just a society where we push meds and say, go out the door, you'll be fine, that's not good either. And so I guess my overarching view of this case is I haven't just picked a side and argued that till the day is gone, but trying to have this conversation and saying, where did the breakdown happen? Clearly this woman has demons. And like I mentioned earlier, felt that the only option in her life was to kill her children and herself. Let's ask how we got there.
0: Can I ask you this? Shouldn't that question be asked in every murder case?
1: Yeah.
0: Okay. And if it is, can't you come to a conclusion or, you know, following that logic, can't you say this individual, he was crying out for help. This individual, when the person, the murderer was young, he used to kill cats and dogs and birds. And that was an indication, and nobody intervened, and the system failed this person, et cetera, et cetera. I mean, there's no end to this. At what point does the concept and belief in individual personal responsibility come into play?
1: Yes, that clearly exists, but she was having issues and postpartum issues, and I think that's where the prosecution had a hard time presenting the first degree murder, is that there's just not enough known about it. People are scared of it. People don't, maybe our medical system.
0: But you're only applying it to this case. And I'm arguing that it's much broader than that. By definition, you kill somebody, you're off. You're not well.
1: Agree. agree.
0: But okay, so then it should be applicable.
1: On it.
0: You know, we can go into the past of every single murderer, and we're going to come up with stuff, warning signs, people that should have known, the system that broke down. I mean,
1: right.
0: But at the end of the day, there's still evil in the heart of that person.
1: Yes, but if she was in a mental psychosis place that just continued to get worse and didn't have the adequate treatment, or should have been institutionalized. She was institutionalized, and then she was released. Why was that issue there?
0: Well, I mean, at the end of the day, this is also somebody that should have had knowledge. Where, in other words, if you're a nurse and you're documenting with copious notes all the medications that you're taking when you're taking them, you know, there's a certain intellectual knowledge that you would expect any person that's in that position to apply. I mean, I'm sure as a nurse, you know, you knew about medications. So, I mean, it gets rather complicated. Look, I appreciate the thoughtful hour that we've spent on this, because I think that this is not going away.
1: No.
0: I think that we are going to hear one Lindsay, we'll refer to it as the Lindsay Clancy defense moving forward, one after another. And as far as, you know, a system that is going to allow this person to ever walk the streets, that to me is a massive, massive flaw in the system of justice. Justice has to be served. There will be no long-term justice, in my view, for those three children that were strangled to death. But I do appreciate the thoughtful debate. Tiffany, I prefer when we usually agree. Nancy Grace, love and prayers to you. I know this actually probably, unfortunately, brings back very, very painful memories in your life, and for that I apologize. And you did not deserve what this defense attorney said about you, and for that I'm sorry too. 800-941-SHAWN is our number if you want to be a part of the program. You know, we better do a reevaluation of everything that we're thinking and doing. Reagan once said, "Inflation is as violent as a mugger, frightening as an armed robber, deadly as a hitman." Reagan had a lot of wisdom and a lot of success. So what does inflation mean for you and your retirement and the quality of life you'd like for your retirement? Now, you can learn how to protect your savings, hedge your money against inflation. I'm so glad that somebody got a hold of me. I was not really able to save money till my mid to late 20s. And when I was, somebody got a hold of me and said, "Why don't you put some of it diversify?" I didn't really understand diversification. If you don't have money to invest, you're not thinking about diversification, even though economics was my major in college. But he said, just put a small percentage of your savings in gold and silver. And I adopted it, and I've done it ever since, and I've never regretted it. And that's where my partners, Gold Co., come in. But I'm not just a partner. They're not just a partner on this show, an advertiser. 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
4: Jacksonville Mayor Donna Deegan will host her fifth town hall to talk about her $2 billion budget proposal. Army Secretary Dan Driscoll is stepping down after 18 months on the job. And FDOT is calling for flock cameras to be removed from all local roads that intersect with state roads. I'm Chase Bunker.
2: First Alert traffic from the Strata Air Conditioning and Heating Traffic Center.
18: Heading into Mandarin West Beltway southbound, watch out for a crash as you're getting off of the Buckman Bridge. It is over on the right shoulder. From the WOKV Traffic Center, I'm Brian Middleton.
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18: Good looking ride as you leave downtown I-10 westbound this evening, just 5 minutes from the 95 ramps out to the West Beltway. From the WOKV Traffic Center, I'm Brian Middleton.
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All right, that's going to wrap things up for today. Great Hannity tonight, 9 Eastern on the Fox News Channel. First of all, the jury tells the judge they can't come to a unanimous verdict in the Lindsey Clancy trial. He says go back to deliberations. They did so for hours. They have convened for the day. How do you interpret that? We'll have full analysis. Nancy Grace and others. John Fetterman is on tonight. Scott Bessent is on tonight. Tommy Lahren is on tonight. I mean, I promise you, news you'll never get from the state-run, abusively corrupt legacy media mob. 9 Eastern on Hannity. Set your DVR. We'll see you tonight. Back here tomorrow. Thank you for making this show possible.

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6: I'm Chase Bunker. Our top story, there were fewer job openings than expected in midsummer.
7: Job openings rose slightly to 7.27 million on the last business day of July. The number was fewer than expected. Hires and total separations from jobs both were little changed at 5.1 million. The Bureau of Labor Statistics says job openings increased for durable goods manufacturing. That's for making expensive things designed to last for years, though hires decreased in professional and business services. The number of job openings for June was revised down to 7.18 million.
6: That's Jenny Casola reporting. Expect to see an increase in spraying for mosquitoes around Jacksonville. The health department confirmed a locally acquired human case of West Nile virus. The Department of Health is urging you to avoid mosquito bites and reduce mosquito breeding grounds near your home. According to the CDC, most people infected with West Nile virus do not develop symptoms. Statewide surveillance remains active for multiple mosquito-borne illnesses. And Jacksonville Mayor Donna Deegan will host her fifth town hall to talk about her $2 billion budget proposal. It's set for 6 p.m. at Ortega Elementary School. The City Council Finance Committee has been meeting most of the last month to scrutinize the spending plan ahead of the full City Council adoption by the end of September. I'm Chase Bunker for 104.5 WOKV.
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24: A 7 on the WOKV weather meter, partly cloudy tonight. A shower or two developing toward morning closer to the temperatures drop to the 70s. Mix of clouds and sun on your Wednesday with scattered showers and a few thunderstorms. Most numerous closer to the coast in the morning, more inland in the afternoon with highs in the 80s at the beaches to around 90 inland. And Thursday will be partly cloudy. A few afternoon showers and storms mainly inland with highs near or a bit above the 90-degree mark, a little bit cooler at the beaches. For the First Alert Weather Center, I'm Action News Jack's Chief Meteorologist Mike Burrish for 104.5 WOKV.
1: First Alert Traffic from the Strata Air Conditioning and Heating Traffic Center.
25: Oceanway down to the south side on the East Beltway southbound. It's a 12-minute ride at the moment from the Dane's Point down to JTB. And West Beltway southbound heading into Mandarin. We still have a crash as you're getting off of the Buckman Bridge, but that's over on the right shoulder. From the WOKV Traffic Center, I'm Brian Middleton.
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1: Good day, everybody. I am Paul Morrow, sitting in for the great Jimmy Failla on Fox Across America, broadcasting from Midtown Manhattan, New York City. What a dump it's become. I'm in a bad mood today. Usually I'm all sunshine. Just ask anybody around this building. Well, maybe not. But that said, I mean, the news is just going from bad to worse. All right. If you've been watching the news at all, here's a young woman. She's about to celebrate her second wedding anniversary. She's like beginning in life. You know, she's got a good job. She works at Bank of America. She's commuting to work. She comes off of the rolling psych ward, which is the New York City subway. Now, I've been all over the world, all right? When I was working counterterrorism, I've been in some real, you know, garden spots. And let me tell you, New York City has the grungiest, crappiest, most menacing subway system on earth, all right? Paris is close, all right? Because they're old. I get it. They're old. There's only so much you can do.

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6: As you make your way up to Yulee, I-95 northbound this evening, it's at least 14 minutes from the Beltway up to State Road 200. From the WOKB Traffic Center, I'm Brian Middleton.
10: Guys, Paul Morrow here, sitting in for Jimmy Failla, Fox Across America, venting my spleen on the air. Not pretty. That said, we're going to lighten things up now with another ranting New York Italian. We got my buddy Rich Staropoli, direct from Brooklyn, former Secret Service supervisor who's going to depress us even further. Rich, you with us, pal?
11: Yeah, Paul, always a pleasure to see you.
10: Yes, my man. All right. So, I've been following you on X, and every time I think that, and you and I talk, we text, and every time I think, all right, well,

0: Secret Service is squared away now. You know, they're getting their arms around the situation. Something else happens, and I just think, oh, my God, I got to talk to Richie again. Bring us up on the latest controversies that you and Susan Crabtree seem to be the only people tracking relative to the people that are supposed to protect our president.
1: Listen, there's no shortage of crazy stories coming out of such a small agency.
0: I'm telling you.
1: And ordinarily, people couldn't care less. But the problem is it affects the administration. It affects the ability of the United States to do business. And ultimately, it can affect, you know, every American citizen out there, whether you voted for President Trump or not. Right. So, look, some of the latest things going on, we've got the issues with Marine One and their inability to establish comms with the tower at National Airport.
0: Yeah, so tease that out. I saw you talking about that on. That's actually what I was thinking of. That's a whole new thing that nobody's heard about. Explain that.
1: So basically, because of the construction, which is a whole other separate story that's going on the White House grounds,
0: right,
1: and the willingness of judiciary to slow that down as much as possible, Marine One has had to relocate from simply picking up and dropping off the president on the south grounds of the White House, which we've all seen, you know, millions of times. And they've actually resorted to using an alternate landing site, basically at the base of the Washington Monument. The problem is there's a difficulty with all the construction that's going on at that particular location. The difficulty is that the Marine Corps and the military aircraft can't establish communication with the tower at National Airport. That means when the president gets on board the helicopter and it lifts, it's flying blind.
0: Oh,
1: and you say, well, what's the problem? Well, the problem is, think back to a year when we had a military aircraft that's using military frequencies, UHF, couldn't talk to commercial aircraft, which are using commercial frequencies, VHF, and that helicopter came up underneath that commercial aircraft, crashed, and we all know the outcome of that.
0: I was on the air for that whole thing, and the big question was, how are they not talking to each other? And here's a situation where they can't talk to each other, and it's the president in Marine. Explain to people what Marine One is, by the way.
1: So the Marine Corps maintain a fleet of helicopters in a similar manner that the Air Force maintains a fleet of planes. And the difference is with the Marine Corps, these helicopters are painted green. They say United States of America on them, and they have white tops. And they're readily available for use by all sorts of flag officers, admirals, generals, certain members of the cabinet. But there's a portion of these helicopters that are designated strictly for the transportation of the president. When he's on board those helicopters, the call sign then becomes Marine One. Much like when the president's on board that giant 747, the call sign becomes Air Force One. If the president's not on board the helicopter or the airplane, they don't use either of those call signs.
0: Right.
1: So in this particular case, the problem is you've got a helicopter that can't establish communications with the tower. He's flying into commercial airspace, which should have been closed 3 minutes prior to Marine One lifting with the president, yet it wasn't done. Not just once, but on two occasions, which leads me to ask, does no one go out there and do a radio comms check? Every cop in the world, before he leaves his police station, takes his portable radio, does a comms check, takes 2 seconds, make sure the thing's working.
0: On the air, thanks. That's what you do.
1: That's all you got to do. Yeah. How is it that the most highly trained pilots and crews in the world failed to do this on two separate occasions? It just blows my mind with the lax attitude that's going on here. It's craziness.
0: All right, so who should be, like, you know, their military pilots? Like, you know, is it their bosses in the military who are supposed to be bird dogging this, or should it be the head of the service or who are the head of the detail that day? Who does this devolve to?
1: Well, ultimately, it lands in the lap of the pilot, right? Pilot lands, you would think, before he lifts again, because he knows he's taken right off again, in the next 20 minutes or so. It never occurs to this guy to see if he can establish communications with the tower. So that's problem one. Problem two, listen, the Marine Corps, just like the Secret Service, just like the Air Force, goes out and conducts an advance. Part of that advance is to make sure your communications are working. You knew this happened once before. Where was the Marine One advance? Why did you not see that communications was working? And more importantly, listen, you're landing at the base of the Washington Monument. You know your communications are point to point, meaning you've got to be able, your antenna needs to be able to see the antenna at the tower. You've got the Washington Monument there. It never occurred to anyone to put a repeater or an antenna on top of the Washington Monument.
0: Yeah. And they're not big. Yeah.
1: You know, I find the failures here just ridiculous with what's going on.
0: Not only that, but by doing it that way, You are designing a vulnerability because the president now has to get from the monument to the White House. Am I right?
1: That's correct.
0: So you're adding a vulnerability because he's not inside the frozen zone.
1: That's exactly right. So you take, once you leave the gates of the White House, listen, a lot of things can happen. So you want to get him from the secure package, the motorcade, into that helicopter, secure as well, and off to wherever he's going as quickly as possible. You shouldn't be screwing around trying to establish communications. There's just no reason for that. But there's also no reason for the pilot not having to say to the Secret Service, hey, fellas, I got an issue. I can't get communications. Don't bring the president out here yet until we can figure out what's going on.
0: The head of the service has got to make some noise here. And if he has to, he has to go to the big guy. He has to say, I got to talk to the boss. You know, you got to say, I need 5 minutes. Mr. President, we got to get our arms around this thing. We can have you walking all over the rotunda, you know, with poor comms. And I mean, it's not like anything's happened in D.C. recently. Hello, we had a guy arrested for planting two bombs. We had another guy shot National Guardsmen. Right. I mean, come on. We only got a minute. What else is going on with the service that I got to worry about?
1: We still got issues with personnel. Now you've got personnel, you know, leaking things to the press.
0: Right.
1: The entire spokesperson leadership, to include the chief spokesperson, were ushered out of headquarters. Security clearances yanked.
0: Where's
1: and
0: that going?
1: Ultimately, they're probably going to be fired for leaking all the detail and minutia about the Iranian aircraft switch to the press.
0: And just that's crazy. And that's potentially criminal as well.
1: Absolutely criminal. That level of detail getting leaked to the press, there was no need for that. Why would you do that? I hope they pursue criminal charges there. That's ridiculous.
0: And some of these people in that press office go back a ways and have something of a controversial history relative to the service and their performance, let's say, in other situations, relative to even the January 6th stuff. I mean, that's what I read online. I mean, is this accurate or what's your take?
1: It is highly accurate, and I'll just remind all your viewers and listeners that, listen, the chief spokesperson at the Secret Service was a Biden appointee. This guy's gone well out of his way to do anything to provide inaccurate details about what the Secret Service is doing to adequately provide protection for Trump and the family and the administration.
0: You know,
1: the bias is ridiculous.
0: This happened in Trump 1. They didn't clean out all of the holdovers. And the State Department worked against Donald Trump his entire tenure because they were all holdover Obamatrons. And the State Department, he couldn't get anything done internationally because all of the people in the field were working against him. They'd all gone Stockholm Syndrome. Rich, we got to go. I got to wrap up. As ever, thanks for being here and thanks for keeping an eye on this stuff. Somebody better.
1: Thank you, sir. Always a pleasure speaking with you,
0: Good
1: Paul.
0: To see you. All right, guys, we're going to take a break. We'll be back for the second half hour. We are Fox Across America.

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2: Fox News, I'm John Saucier. The House has voted to approve a Senate-passed measure that would fund the federal government until December 11th. House Speaker Mike Johnson.
3: We are not going to have our troops in harm's way without getting paychecks. We're not going to have the Coast Guard, TSA, other essential functions of the government shut down.
2: This next goes to President Trump to sign. Utah Judge Tony Graff set to decide whether a 22-year-old suspect will face trial over accusations that he killed conservative political activist Charlie Kirk. Defense attorney Stacey Visser argues the death penalty should be off the table because there's not enough evidence he put others at risk.
4: There were no actual threats by the assailant to the third party. There was no evidence that would suggest that anyone else was threatened.
2: The suspect has not entered a plea, could face the death penalty if convicted. Kirk was shot and killed during a campus event at Utah Valley University last September. 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
12: A 7 on the WOKV weather meter, partly cloudy tonight.
6: A shower or two developing toward morning closer to the coast as temperatures drop to the 70s. Mix of clouds and sun on your Wednesday with scattered showers and a few thunderstorms. Most numerous closer to the coast in the morning, more inland in the afternoon with highs in the 80s at the beaches to around 90 inland. And Thursday will be partly cloudy. A few afternoon showers and storms mainly inland with highs near or a bit above the 90-degree mark, a little bit cooler at the beaches. For the First Alert Weather Center, I'm Action News Jax, Chief Meteorologist Mike Burrish for 104.5 WOKV.
5: First Alert traffic from the Strata Air Conditioning and Heating Traffic Center.
12: Westsiders heading out to the Baldwin area, I-10 westbound this evening. Give yourself at least 13 minutes to get from the West Beltway out to US 301. And then tracking the ride out to the beaches, the JTB eastbound, also at least 13 minutes from I-95 out to A-18. From the WOKB Traffic Center, I'm Brian Middleton.
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14: Trouble. The only way you could be in deeper trouble is if Jimmy Fail is your life coach. That's right, I said it. That's my Mark Levin, by the way. All right. We got a friend of mine coming up. You know, we got Gianno Caldwell. Now, Gianno, you watch the network, you know him. Gianno runs the Caldwell Institute. I'm a board member dedicated to the idea of trying to do some stuff in our cities primarily to make sure that what happened yesterday in Times Square doesn't continually happen. And unfortunately, Gianno arrived at that space by a much tougher route than I have. I did it from working here. He suffered a personal loss coming out of Chicago. And this is a guy who stepped up. He doesn't complain. He's walking it like he talked it. And that's why I'm very happy to be involved with his institute and to have him right now. So do we have Gianno? Guys, Gianno, you with me?
15: Yes, thank you for having me, and it's such an honor to have you on our advisory board as well. Your voice, your experience has been a real asset to us, so thank you, Paul.
14: Of course, and I appreciate you, man, and that's why we want to talk to you today. So, you know, Chicago, every weekend you see the numbers. You know, it comes out on a Monday, you see it on X, somebody compiles it. 16 shootings, 13 dead, and everybody just goes on with their lives. Ah, it's no big deal. If the numbers were commensurate in New York to what we have in Chicago, we'd be setting murder records every year. And everybody shrugs their shoulders. And you and I both know why, Gianno. It's because the people that are dying are in neighborhoods that the reporters don't go to and they don't care about. When I was out there for the DNC, I was standing in front. I went out to a project. That's what they call them in New York. It's the project, housing development. And I was standing in front of this thing because a girl had been shot and killed there. A young girl, high school girl, just got hit by a stray round, just like happened to your brother. And I was so upset. The car pulls up next to me, and it was a mother and her kids. And they were going, the kids were like teeny boppers. And they were all on their phones and everything else. And they see me there, and I didn't fit. You know, and I was with a camera crew. They rolled the window down, and they knew the girl who'd been killed. And I said, like, has it changed? You know, has anybody come talk to you? Is there more police or anything like that? And they were just like, no. It was just life. Like, just that's how it is. It's not how it should be. I don't care who you are in what neighborhood. So what's going on in Chicago these days? Are they making any progress? It's possible. We've seen it in the past when we had Gary McCarthy there as a real police commissioner. So I know you know Gary. I worked with him here in New York.
15: Yeah, he's a friend of mine, yeah.
14: So, like, what's going on? Are they making any progress?
15: When you handcuff the police, this is what tends to happen. You see more and more killings. You see murders. And people, unfortunately, don't believe in human life anymore. They don't see the value of it anymore. So people as young as 12, 13, 10, some 8, younger than that maybe even, they're willing to take someone else's life because they feel they have nothing to live for. And if you don't see the consequences of those kind of actions across the board, meaning, you know, you commit a crime, you get arrested, you'd be taken to jail, all those things. If you don't see those consequences, it just makes criminals elevate. Just like as an example, back when Kim Fox was in office as the Cook County prosecutor in Chicago, what did she say? You can steal up to $999 worth of items out of your CVS or wherever it is, and the police couldn't touch you. So you see people go in with a garbage bag and just sweep it on in and walk out with the store clerks looking at them like, oh my God, here we go again. But these, thinking about the broken windows theory, these are the things that happen when you don't do something about the crime that's taking place in your city.
14: And when you don't feel the rough hand of the criminal justice system as a 13 or 14-year-old or a 12-year-old or 9-year-old, whatever. You shoplift, they catch you stealing candy bars or something, and you get scared. You know, the guy tells you, you know what, you can get locked up for this. When you don't feel that, then, you know, you become emboldened. And so somebody hands you a gun at 13 or 14, you think, well, I'm untouchable. Nothing ever happens. I know so-and-so. He shot three people. He's still running around in the streets. So there's not, you know, nobody has to worry. So I know that you did the big march recently. Explain to people what you did. I publicized as much as I could. Put it out on X. It was in Chicago, so I wasn't there. But, I mean, was there a good showing? Did people on the ground get it? Did people in the neighborhoods get it? Is anybody listening?
15: Well, yeah, the people in it, we had a good showing, and the people on the ground did get it. And as we marched through the community, people were applauding. They were cheering. And I'm not joking when I say that. I'm talking about the people who were just outside in the community were cheering. Because I said, enough is enough. We can't do this violent crime thing anymore. And people understood the message. And it's one that has to be consistently said in the city of Chicago, especially when you have somebody like Mayor Brandon Johnson in office. Very progressive, very soft on crime, very, even with students or kids, rather, as he called them, these teen takeovers, saying, oh, you can't demonize kids. No, this isn't demonizing them. This is accountability. And as young teenagers, you're going to have to learn that sooner than later. Otherwise, you will end up in prison like a lot of other folks that we've seen over the course of years. If you make it to prison.
14: Yeah.
15: If you make it, because you could end up dead, too. So this is something that has to continuously be raised. And our liberal cities all over the country, these progressive blue cities, they're the big issue. And President Trump just said it. He said, I believe it was to J.B. Pritzker, but certainly to the elected officials in Illinois, call me. Otherwise, you're going to see more death. He just said that, I think, today or yesterday.
14: Yeah, yesterday.
15: So this is something that must be taken seriously. But unfortunately, they have not taken it seriously, in my humble opinion.
14: So I know Johnson and Pritzker are never going to accept federal help. And, you know, I mean, think about that, man, because Pritzker wants to be president, which is never going to happen. All right. Somebody just needs to tell me, I got
15: agree.
14: More money than never. God, pal.
15: I agree.
14: But the best you're going to get is president of a university or something that you buy into. But as far as president of this country, I got a better shot. All right.
15: Right.
14: And I got no shot.
15: Do.
14: I got zero shot.
15: No, you have a better shot.
14: And Johnson, I don't know where he's coming from. Is he term limited out? How much longer you guys got to put up with this guy?
15: Well, he's in his first term, interestingly enough, and he's going to be up for reelection if he chooses to run. There's some other candidates that have announced, Alexi Janulius, John Kelly, two folks. One, John Kelly seems like he may be kind of teetering a line in terms of what his politics are to some degree. It seemed like a lot of conservatives were supporting him and posting his stuff when he announced his candidacy.
14: Is the election this year, right?
15: The election is coming up.
14: Yes, this year. That's why it seems to me like he's been in a long time. But yeah, actually, you're right. We're at the end of his first. So is anybody polling against him decently at all?
15: So here's the thing. I don't think Brandon Johnson has a chance of really winning re-election. This is the lowest polled mayor
14: really?
15: In the
14: is
15: history
14: that, really?
15: Of the city. Lowest polled mayor in the history of the city of Chicago. So it would be very, very difficult for him to win again, but, you know, some black folks voted for him because he was black, but then you see what he did with the migrant crisis. I've been working in politics since I was 14. I was volunteering for my local alderman every day after school. I was a freshman in high school. Every day after school, I would go to my local alderman's office, volunteer, hand out pamphlets for free. I believed in my community, and I believed my community was worth saving. And I was taught, this is the path to get it done. So I wanted to get involved and maybe one day be an elected official myself. So when considering the fact that I know for a fact that these folks in these communities, black people in these communities, they've been begging for help for years before I was even alive. And they always say the same thing. We have no money. We can't do anything. Or the Democrats downtown and on the north side are racist. So we can't do anything. But then when the migrants show up, you all find billions of dollars to support them.
14: Yeah, that came out.
15: Giving them free homes, gas cards, foods, hotels, all of these things. And the people who've been in your own backyard for years begging for help, begging. they get no attention at all. So people have woken up to at least that fact with Brandon Johnson. So I don't believe that he's going to win again re-election, but, you know, we'll see.
14: Why don't you run?
15: I'm not. I feel like the work that I'm centered in right now is with the organization. I feel as though those two vehicles are amazing for what I'm looking to do. And then, you know, I'm in television. So this is a platform that I'm so thankful for. You, Jimmy Fallon, and all of our colleagues across the network for having me on to talk about these issues and to advocate for policies and to advocate for people specifically who have been victims of violent crime. So it's really important to me to continue this work, and I'm not thinking about running for any office in the future.
14: Will you, and the Institute writ large, will you endorse somebody when the time comes?
15: Yeah, likely. It depends, too, because we can just have two or a bunch, a group of terrible candidates that are all advocating for the same thing.
14: Right. You know? Yeah. Yeah.
15: It can be a lot of those. So for us, it's not even about the politics of the person, although I'm a conservative and a very proud one at that. It's about, are you pro public safety? Will you work with the police? Will you unhandcuff the police? Will you work with ICE? Will you ensure that there's ability? And I'm imagining that none of these candidates are going to say yes to either one or two of those things. So with that consideration in mind, is going to be very difficult. But I'll certainly be highlighting what these folks are saying and making sure people know. Hopefully there's going to be a moderate candidate that comes to the table, someone who's pro-police, who supports ICE and willing to work with them, someone who wants to make sure that these teen takeovers come to an end, and who's willing to surge resources into communities that need them.
14: You know, when I was out there, the last time I was in Chicago was the DNC. That's why I keep name-checking that. And I was downtown, and, you know, it was clean, and it was orderly. So there was a cop there, and he knew I was, so we started talking, you know, and he showed me an alleyway where all of these gangbangers were hanging out. And my Spanish was just enough to talk to a couple. And they were from different countries. One of them, interesting, was from Cuba. But they told me outright. We were told, and then the cop told me. He said, don't attribute it to him. But he said they cleaned them all out for the DNC.
15: Yeah, they did.
14: And they told him, just get out of here for the length of this week. You can come back next week. So they were able to do that kind of enforcement. And they were all migrants. And one of them was Venezuelan TDA guy. And, you know, it just shows you that if you want to do it and need to do it, they'll do it. So they cleaned it up for the press. They got a nice, you know, little bump in the media as if all of Chicago is working great. And then, of course, it was all BS. And just, you know, it just does show you that you can do it. And it doesn't take a lot. You just, as you say, you got to take the handcuffs off the police, surge them into the areas, use data-driven policing. And look, it's not going to be perfect. We all know that. But we're losing our cities, and it's just madness. Who is voting in the Kim Foxes, the Brandon Johnsons? Is it, I know you're saying, okay, you know, a lot of people are just going to vote. It's black on black. Okay, fair enough. But, like, it's got to be a lot of the white liberals, right? It's got to be the college class and the university professors and all of these characters. I mean, is it just like over here?
15: No, you're right. The limousine liberals, the white liberals on the north side, that was one of the angles that I was getting at. Black supporters, I'm not sure that they're going to be with Brandon Johnson. I doubt it, especially considering what they've seen, at least not in the majority. But if white liberals, which many of them do, and these are people who are extremely liberal, they would probably be willing to vote for him again. But again, it depends on who runs. But he's done a terrible job for the city.
14: No, he's terrible.
15: That's without doubt. Like, you look at the Department of Education under his tenure, the failing students. You see the transportation system. You see the pensions. He's not done a great job
14: at all.
15: No,
14: city's broke. City's broke. And going broke, and getting worse.
15: And becoming worse every day.
14: Yeah.
15: And raising taxes and fees in the process.
14: And big companies are leaving. We know that Ken Griffin's company left.
15: Citadel
14: left. And, you know, he came here and then he ran into Mamdani and he was thinking about going to Miami. He ultimately didn't do it. There are a couple of important black voices out there that I think that are talking as you are. One of them is Stephen A. Smith. I'm not going to agree with him, but I love the fact he goes on, him and Sean yell at each other on Hannity. But it's not only fun, it's kind of good-natured, and they do get to the heart of stuff, and, you know, we need more of that. I'm going to play a clip. I'm going to ask for you to react. We only got a couple of minutes, but I want to get to this. Guys, can we run What do I want to run here? Let's run 31. Can we run 31?
16: 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I have had 60 guests on the show, 30 Republicans, 30 Democrats. Mm-hmm. Who hasn't shown up? Jasmine Crockett, AOC, Michelle Obama, Barack Obama, Kamala Harris. But they on other podcasts, though.
14: That's what I'm talking about right there. You know, you want to have some courage here. Kamala, you want to get a shot at being elected? Take the common sense approach. We're losing our cities. It's primarily people of color who die in these cities. And as far as ICE goes, we got the deal. They worked it out in Minnesota. If we pick up an illegal on a crime, we can make a notification. If we have somebody already in jail, we will call you to pick them up and get them out so we don't have to pay for their care and feeding. Even those nuts in Minnesota, Jacob Frey and the governor up there, even they agreed, okay, that's got to be the deal. It makes the most sense. And it ended the madness up there. I don't know if they're sticking to it, but it's like it pulls it like 90%. Why can't even Pritzker have the courage to say, we're going to use the Minnesota paradigm? If they're in prison, they've already been convicted, we're not going to pay for their care and feeding. We're not going to feed this guy for 15, 20 years on his three robbery charges. Send him back to El Salvador. I don't understand why that's so hard.
15: It shouldn't be so hard, but you keep in mind that people are dug in. You think about people like Pritzker, who wants to run for president, be president, which, again, you mentioned he will never be president, or somebody like Governor Gavin Newsom, who has more of a chance than Pritzker, but has been a total disaster. Funds have been stolen throughout the state. These are other guys who have been supportive of the defund the police movement at some point or another. These aren't serious leaders, is what we're seeing. These are political people who are only for one thing. How can I attack Trump today? How can I try to get some points with the far left today? How can I get points with the DSA today? The Democratic Socialists of America, which I think I've taken over the Democratic Party. It is now the Democratic Party. Those are the questions that we need to be asking ourselves. And those are the questions they should be asking themselves. Like, what are you really here for? Because you're not here for the people.
14: And the answers are written in blood as they continue to ignore it for their own venal purposes so they can continue to get elected and virtue signal and ignore the fact that the people are getting shot at the people they're supposed to protect. My producers are yelling at me, we got to go. Listen, you got to start.
15: Okay,
14: you need a podcast. You need to be at the level of Stephen A. Smith, but you need to hear more from you. You're an important voice, man. I'm not just shining
15: you
14: on. We need that. All right. So, you know, I'm a big supporter, as you know, so we'll talk soon.
15: No. And I can't thank you enough. And thank you for having me on. And please go to CaldwellInstitute.org and support our efforts. Again, that's CaldwellInstitute.org.
14: Good to see you, man. All right, we got to go. We'll be right back.
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18: 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That's right. 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He can style. He can profile. Yeah. He can woo the lady. And last but not least, he's got class.
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17: 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First alert traffic from the Strata Air Conditioning and Heating Traffic Center.
12: Southsiders heading down through St. Johns County I-95 southbound this evening. At least an 18-minute ride from the Beltway down to State Road 16. From the WOKV Traffic Center, I'm Brian Middleton.
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17: First alert traffic from the Strata Air Conditioning and Heating Traffic Center.
12: Southsiders heading down through St. Johns County I-95 southbound this evening. At least an 18-minute ride from the Beltway down to State Road 16. From the WOKV Traffic Center, I'm Brian Middleton.
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3: It's in the hands of a judge. I'm Lee Silicera, Fox News. Arguments taking place in a Utah courtroom about whether there is enough evidence to put Tyler Robinson, who's accused of killing Charlie Kirk, on trial for aggravated murder.
4: Prosecutors pointed to the attempted assassination of President Trump in Butler, Pennsylvania, when 3 bystanders were shot, 1 fatally, as evidence of what easily could have happened almost a year ago. The defense hasn't tried to argue Robinson isn't responsible for Kirk's death, but in order to avoid the possibility of the death penalty, they argue Robinson didn't put other people's lives at risk because he shot over the crowd, through the crowd.
3: Fox's Garrett Tenney in Provo. Tyler Robinson, who's 23, turned himself in a day after the shooting at Utah Valley University last September. He has not yet entered a plea. Iran claims to be launching strikes against U.S. interests in Jordan and Kuwait after the U.S. conducted a series of missile and drone attacks near the Strait of Hormuz over the weekend.
5: Explosions have been reported near the Strait of Hormuz in Bandar Abbas and Keshem Island. As President Trump explains, if the failed nation of Iran retaliates for this very justified attack, they will be hit again at a much harder and higher level, but it will not be the biggest attack of them all. That is waiting in the wings.
3: Fox's Peter Ducey at the White House. The new round of strikes coming after a week-long lull as the U.S. has been focusing on economic pressure on Iran. A man convicted of killing a teenage girl who rejected his advances and wounding 2 of her friends has been put to death in Florida. Harold Jean Lucas was executed by lethal injection for the 1976 shooting death of Jill Piper. Tiger Woods had to change his not guilty plea tomorrow in a Florida DUI case stemming from a rollover crash. Woods had pleaded not guilty to driving under the influence. A sheriff's office report said 2 deputies found 2 pain pills in his pocket and he showed signs of impairment. 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
19: A 7 on the WOKV weather meter, partly cloudy tonight. A shower or two developing toward morning closer to the coast as temperatures drop to the 70s. Mix of clouds and sun on your Wednesday with scattered showers and a few thunderstorms. Most numerous closer to the coast in the morning, more inland in the afternoon with highs in the 80s at the beaches to around 90 inland. And Thursday will be partly cloudy. A few afternoon showers and storms, mainly inland with highs near or a bit above the 90-degree mark, a little bit cooler at the beaches. For the First Alert Weather Center, I'm Action News Jax, Chief Meteorologist Mike Burrish for 104.5 WOKV.
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14: Hello, everybody. Paul Morrow here for our second hour on Fox Across America. Jimmy Failla is off today. As ever, he's out there stomping terror someplace across America, making the people laugh, sometimes intentionally. We got a great hour coming up. We got Stacey Garrity, who's running against Josh Shapiro in Pennsylvania. And we got Daniel Turner. He's been on the show before. He is an energy expert. Vis-a-vis Iran, it's going to be an important issue. I want to get to the bottom of that. And then we have David Gelman as well. We got to do some Clancy, all right? You've probably heard the jury seems to be deadlocked. Doesn't mean it's over. So we have to see. But I want to get to Stacey Garrity, candidate for Pennsylvania governorship, because I've talked about it before. I talked about it yesterday. The governors are becoming the last line of defense against the creeping DSA influence, really, not only in the Democratic Party, but on a lot of our young people. So, Stacey, thank you for being here.
22: Great to be with you, Paul.
14: All right. I'm going to ask you a blanket question just so that people who don't know you get a feel for it. Why should you be the next governor? Give us your case.
22: Okay. So for one thing, Josh Shapiro is a career politician, and I have spent my entire life in service. So I'm currently the Pennsylvania State Treasurer, but before that, I spent 30 years in the Army Reserve, 3 deployments all to the Middle East.
14: Oh, wow.
22: And spent 3 decades in the private sector working at the largest tungsten smelter in the Western world. And I just have a completely different vision for the Commonwealth of Pennsylvania. We rank 47th out of 50 states economically. We rank 35th in education. Our infrastructure is rated as C-, and we have the 5th highest tax burden in the nation. And you know what? There's no way that the Commonwealth should be dragging, you know, in every single metric. We should be leading the nation. I mean, think about it. We have natural resources that are the envy of the world. We are within a few hours of driving with, from 60% of the population. So we should be the hub of global commerce. And we have world-class industries. So we're squandering our blessings.
14: I think of Pennsylvania. It's funny. I didn't know those metrics. I think of Pennsylvania as a state that is smarter than New York, because we both sit on the big shale deposit, as you know, you guys frack and our numbskulls won't. Although my understanding, I had somebody call into the show last time I was on and inform me that in fact there's a county that won't frack there. Is that accurate?
22: Well, there has been no major new power generation projects initiated under both Shapiro's administration and the previous governor, who is also Democrat. So basically, you know, he pretends to be an all of the above energy governor, but quietly subverts oil and gas. And that's why we don't have investment flooding into the Commonwealth because of bad policy.
14: And you also have a world-class airport in Pittsburgh. Pittsburgh, they redid that airport. It's like the gateway to the West. I went through it. I was like, wow, this is beautiful, man. And the idea, from what I understood, was that it was supposed to drive a version of a something of a Silicon Valley. What is the current attitude from Shapiro and the rest of the Dems in Pennsylvania regarding data centers, which is the next frontier, undeniably?
22: Right. So Josh Shapiro, he championed the $20 billion deal with Amazon, gave them sweetheart tax breaks, and took $5.7 million from out-of-state data center developers. And so the issue was he didn't bring all the stakeholders around the table to find out from township supervisors, from, you know, commissioners, from local solicitors, from first responders, what they needed to make sure that ratepayers were protected and communities were protected. There were no guardrails up. And so all of a sudden these things start popping up and people don't want them. And so he looked at the polling, because he does everything by what the polls say. And he did a 180 and came out and said that those data center developers, the same ones that he took the $5.7 million from, that they're greedy, that they're running roughshod, you know, over communities, and he's no longer going to fast track their permit. And he's putting up all kinds of guardrails. So he's totally did a 180. And then in the process has spent almost $20 million in negative advertising against me, saying basically I'm the queen of data centers.
14: You could do a lot worse, because data centers are the future, and at some point we're going to have to learn to live with them. And the fact that they use less water than your average golf course is lost on everybody. And we all know that China is pushing this narrative, and they're going to eat our lunch on this. And as a result, what's going to happen? All those data centers are going to end up in Ohio. New York can't get them.
22: In West Virginia.
14: Right, West Virginia is building them. There's actually one in Virginia itself that they're building, which I'm amazed they got. They must have started it already, because the current governor wouldn't put up with that. All right, too much progress. Shapiro helped you out a little bit recently. Because he did this thing with the poor baby that died of the measles. You know, he said the baby died of the measles. It wasn't the measles. Lay that out for us. What happened there?
22: Right. So Josh Shapiro, like he always does, his first inclination is to run to the press. So he holds this press conference basically saying that there were two people in Pennsylvania, in Lancaster County, actually, that died from measles. And then you find out this was a newborn baby that had a lacerated spleen. The spleen wasn't enlarged. And so the coroner came on, and first the coroner didn't know anything about these two deaths, and then came on and talked about the baby and said that it was not due in his judgment to due to measles. And I think the coroner just got information on the second death. But what the governor should have been doing is, first, what you do is you offer comfort to the families. And then you work with the local officials. And

0: proposed health mandates that would make the draconian COVID era restrictions blush. So he proposed a regulatory scheme that would allow his Department of Health to conduct searches of private property without any warrant. You can't make this up. Provide confidential patient information and make schools give officials one-on-one private access to students without any parental consent, without any parental notification, and that's just unacceptable.
1: Is he a lawyer?
0: He's not a practicing lawyer, but he has a law degree.
1: He has a law degree? I mean, he better go back to his con law, because constitutionally, yes. He's like way off the reservation here. He's going to lose all three of those if it ever comes to it, especially the search and seizure issue. The idea that he's going to search private property without a warrant, hello, that's going to last about a nanosecond. Wasn't the idea here that he was trying to push the idea of vaccines and that we have become anti-vax and that's what he was trying to do, correct? That really was a shot at Trump.
0: It was. Well, everything is a shot at Trump. Right. My goodness, he has sued the president. Gosh, I lose count. It's so high, but I think it's over 26 times.
1: Yeah.
0: And all using our taxpayer dollars to do it.
1: Yeah, his priorities are quite skewed. And yet he markets himself as a moderate. It's very interesting. Like, he does have that thing. And, he's got proxies that do it for him. But the idea is that, this is a guy that, you can work with. And behind the scenes, he's sliding into DSA territory as far as I'm concerned.
0: He is. He's absolutely no moderate. If you look at what he really stands for, he promotes biological males competing against our girls in sports.
1: Right.
0: I mean, is that common sense? Absolutely not.
1: Yeah, well, that's exactly what I was thinking.
0: And he will not call out DSA. He will not call it out.
1: He won't touch it. Let's go to Philadelphia, why I got you here, because the place is falling apart. And let's do a little bit of crime. You got a plan for Larry Krasner? I mean, what are you gonna do? This guy is the worst district attorney maybe in American history, although he's got a lot of competition these days. And all he's talking about is he wants to blow up the Trump ballroom. I mean, Philadelphia, I knew cops down there. I did work down there. I had cases. That's a town that's in trouble.
0: Oh, it is in trouble. So recently they took, they're allowing the attorney general to prosecute or get first crack at prosecuting cases. Right. And I think they're just going to have to expand that. We will, because the biggest thing you have to do is make sure that you have safe communities. And right now, parents can't allow their kids to even go play on the playground without worrying about them being shot at. And if you walk down those streets, it is not safe. And all you do is smell marijuana.
1: Yeah, you smell weed everywhere.
0: It's ridiculous.
1: Yeah. I mean, I know people who went to school there and everything else. They told me that they have been downtown Philly. And in the old days, they'd have to look both ways. And they said, no, there's nobody around. You don't have to worry about crossing the street. There's no cars. That's for a lawyer.
0: Exactly.
1: I know. They told me that there's no commerce going on here. They even took the SEPTA system away from Krasner. Am I right? I mean, they have a separate prosecutor for that, correct?
0: Yeah, that's what I was mentioning. That's what they recently did. Because he doesn't prosecute anything. So they gave that to the attorney general's office.
1: How does he keep getting... They gave SEPTA to the AG as well? Interesting. Because they had put a separate prosecutor in that was not the AG a couple of years ago. So this guy, little by little, they are eating into his mandate because... He doesn't do his job, and yet he keeps getting elected. I don't get it. This is what people do.
0: Well, it's Philadelphia.
1: Yeah,
0: but you're right. If I were a parent in Philly, I would definitely be pushing to get this guy out.
1: There's a case in Philly that gets a lot of attention. Is the Ellen Greenberg case? I don't know if you're familiar with, but
0: I'm very familiar with it.
1: I mean, if you get into office, you got to pry that can of worms open, because I'm familiar with a lot of the ins and outs, and I always stick up for law enforcement. But to use a New Yorkism, that case is fugazi.
0: It is, and you know who the attorney general was, right?
1: Yes, I do.
0: Josh Shapiro.
1: That's right.
0: Yeah.
1: Who recused himself 2 years after looking at the case. 2 years it took him, and then he decides to recuse.
0: Exactly, and then gave all the information to the other side. I mean, you can't make this stuff up. To rule somebody gets stabbed in the back 8 to 10 times and it's a suicide?
1: Incomprehensible. Poor parents. I feel for that family. You see the parents on TV every now and then. All right, look, we're out of time.
0: Yes.
1: We appreciate you being here. Before you go, tell everybody how they can support you, where they can find you online. Pennsylvanians, pay attention. Go ahead.
0: Join the team. So go to Gary.

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1: Guys, Shapiro is no moderate. That's the takeaway. We appreciate you being here, and we'll talk again, yeah?
0: Perfect. Thank you, Paul.
1: Thank you. All right, folks, we're going to take a quick break. We will be right back for the end of our half hour.
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0: Guys, Paul Morrow fucks across America. And look, I said we're going to do it. We got to do it. The Lindsey Clancy case. You know, look, right now, jury is reportedly deadlocked, but that doesn't mean it's over. But fortuitously, we have a criminal defense lawyer right here in studio with me to help tease it out. We got Dan Gelman. Dan, tell folks about your background, what you do, and so on.
1: Yeah, Dave Gelman.
0: Oh, did I say Dan?
1: That's right, sorry. Dave, you call me anything you want. I don't care, Paul.
0: Wait, no, hold on a second. This says Dan. Hello? All right, anyway, you can have a word with my producers. All right, go ahead, anyway.
1: So I'm a former prosecutor in New Jersey. Been there about 10 years, and I have my own firm, Gelman Law, in Cherry Hill, New Jersey. Had that for about 10 years now as well. So this is what I do. It's fun.
0: All right, you're a criminal defense attorney in New Jersey. Oh, geez, it does say Dave Gelman. All right, I stand corrected. All right. I'm not too happy about that. All right. What do you make of the Clancy case? We're going to get a resolution. Where's this going?
1: I think we're coming to a resolution today. Yeah, I have a feeling it's going to be hung jury.
0: You think they're going to hang today?
1: I think it's going to happen today, yeah. I mean, they already came back once.
0: Yeah.
1: And said to the judge, hey, we can't come to a decision yet. The judge did his little Allen charge, dynamite charge, if you want to call it like yeah. that.
0: Explain that. People don't know what that means. Explain
1: that. So all right, in the federal system, you have an Allen charge. In the state system, you have what they call a dynamite charge. And pretty much what that means is, look, we can't come to a unanimous decision. We can't figure out if she's guilty, not guilty, whatever the choices are we have, we can't come to a unanimous decision.
0: And it can
1: decision.
0: Be one person that's the holdout.
1: Exactly. And a lot of times it is.
0: Right, I know.
1: So the judge, what he'll do is, he'll send them back in. He'll bring them to the courtroom first and he'll say, hey, listen, guys, I'm not trying to coerce you. I'm not trying to threaten you or say anything. Look, if you do not believe that you can come to a resolution and come to a unanimous verdict, then that's fine. But I'm asking you to go back into the jury room and to talk more. Now, this case, obviously, we all know, this is a really tough case.
0: Yeah, it is.
1: There are so many things going on. They had over 80 witnesses. The exhibits were insane, had 300-something. So I can understand why they're having a very difficult time. Yeah. Now, how many people are holding out? That's a real question.
0: So how many bites at the apple is the judge going to get in Massachusetts to say to them, go back and continue to deliberate?
1: So in Massachusetts, he's going to get one more bite at the apple. And so if they come back out and they say, look, judge, I know you told us to come back, but we still can't come to a resolution. He can do it one more time. Mm. Now, let's just say they can't come to a resolution, but they say, judge, we want you to send us back.
0: Right.
1: They can do that. Although that is never going to happen.
0: I was going to say, I've never seen that. Have you seen that?
1: I've never seen it either. I know it's in the court rules, but I've never seen it actually happen. Yeah. And I'll be honest with you. You know, you had the first time. It's very difficult. It's very rare for them to send him back a second time.
0: Yeah.
1: So if they come back now and still say they can't come to a resolution, come to a verdict, I think the judge is going to have no choice.
0: And the other thing, too, is that if you do get sent back a second time, what are the chances they're going to come back with a decision, a verdict of some version?
1: That's exactly it. And look, the judge is practical. He's been practical this whole time, the whole trial.
0: Yeah.
1: I don't see it happening. And if he does, he's got to be very careful because any jury, any instructions that he gives, that's going to be ripe for appeal if there is a verdict.
0: Right.
1: So I don't think the judge is going to do it a second time.
0: And the problem here is he can't do anything as the judge that appears to be coercive in any way, shape, or form towards the jury. So I wouldn't be surprised if we get a hung jury. I said it yesterday, I think on the air. I felt like we were already getting into that territory. One thing I did feel was that we would not, since we were already into like the third day, we were not going to get the not guilty by reason of insanity. I felt like if it was going to go that way, we would have got that fast, and we didn't get that.
1: Yeah.
0: What's your take on how each side did? The defense attorney seemed to do a pretty good job, but maybe not at the closing. What's your take?
1: That's exactly it. I thought it did a really good job during the whole trial itself. But he left some meat on the bone when it came to the actual closing argument. And I think the prosecution, they pounced on that. They really did a good job. And look, you know, you've been in the courtroom a million times. If you had the last word, that is huge. And the prosecution, you know, that's an advantage for them. That's one of the biggest advantages for them, in my opinion.
0: That's right.
1: So they really were able to connect the dots, in my opinion. And that prosecutor, look, I'm not giving her too much because I don't think she did a great job overall. She didn't seem very likable, in my opinion. Mm. But the closing argument I thought was extremely powerful, and they really were able to just close any loose ends that they had. So I thought that helped out tremendously, and I think that may be why the jury is so deadlocked right now.
0: I agree. I felt like they started very harshly. It was a different prosecutor. See, that was a big advantage I felt that they had. They tag-teamed their side of it, right?
1: Yeah.
0: There were two female prosecutors. One of them was harsher than the other.
1: Mm-hmm.
0: The more lawyerly of the two did the closing.
1: Correct,
0: and I think it was a course correction. They felt like we came out too hot. We tried, we were really denigrating Lindsay. There's a lot of sympathy for her. They leaned into that a little bit.
1: Definitely.
0: In the closing, and then gave a very strong narrative, whereas I felt like Reddington, the defense, was all over the place.
1: Yeah, he was scatterbrained almost.
0: I felt that way. All right, folks, we got to go. We're going to be back for the top of the next half hour. Cornelius Gellman, folks, right here. You can catch him online, defense attorney in New Jersey. We'll be right back.
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6: 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I'm Kevin Uretsky, Fox News. In Utah, Judge Tony Graff ruling that Tyler Robinson, the suspect in the shooting and killing of political activist Charlie Kirk, will stand trial. There had been an extensive preliminary hearing in the case. Judge Graff ruling that Tyler Robinson will stand trial for the killing of Charlie Kirk. Meanwhile, no verdict yet in the murder trial of a Massachusetts mother, Lindsay Clancy, who's charged with murdering her three young children. Here's Fox's Gernal Scott.
7: The nine women and three men deciding the fate of Lindsay Clancy at one point Tuesday told Judge William Sullivan they could not agree on the Massachusetts mom's level of guilt.
6: The jury will resume deliberations tomorrow. The defense claims Clancy's not criminally responsible because she had postpartum psychosis. 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
12: You're going to have another dose of some heavy rain and wind.
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18: A 7 on the WOKV weather meter, partly cloudy tonight. A shower or two developing toward morning closer to the coast as temperatures drop to the 70s. Mix of clouds and sun on your Wednesday with scattered showers and a few thunderstorms. Most numerous closer to the coast in the morning, more inland in the afternoon with highs in the 80s at the beaches to around 90 inland. And Thursday will be partly cloudy. A few afternoon showers and storms, mainly inland with highs near or a bit above the 90-degree mark, a little bit cooler at the beaches. For the First Alert Weather Center, I'm Action News Jack's Chief Meteorologist Mike Burrish for 104.5 WOKV.
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0: Guys, Paul Morrow sitting in for the great Jimmy Failla here on Fox Across America. And look, I want to make a point I've made previously when I'm sitting in Jimmy's exalted seat here on the Failla throne, as it is ubiquitously known, coast to coast. It all comes from energy. All right? Realistically, without energy, you can't do any of the stuff that we take for granted. And I'm not talking about driving your car and all that stuff. I'm talking about winning wars, diplomacy, anything. It comes from your ability to generate kilowatts. Without that, you're at the behest of is one of the reasons why Europe is being strangled right now. And when you say to yourself, wow, how is it that Europe seems to be sliding into irrelevancy? It's because they won't drill, or in some instances, they can't, all right? There's only so much North Sea oil. And so they're dependent, as Donald Trump once told the Germans in the UN, you're going to be dependent upon Russian oil. And they laughed at him. And I'm laughing now. This is all a preamble. While, by the way, America is now currently, as I speak, hitting Iranian targets again in the Straits to make sure the oil is flowing there. You drill down far enough, pun intended, and you're going to find in almost any geopolitical conflict or controversy the issue of energy. Going back to the first time somebody rubbed two sticks together and got fire, it all comes from that. It's the common denominator. It's one of the reasons why I always like to touch it when we're doing radio show or anytime I'm doing my podcast. And we got one of my favorite guests coming up for all of these reasons. We got Daniel Turner, who's devoted his life to this issue and very smart on this, and you should pay attention. So we got him right now. Daniel, thanks for coming back, man.
20: Paul, thanks for that nice intro. It's great to be back on with you.
0: Now, there are people you should be listening to out there, and I don't care what walk of life you're in, whether you're in policing, military, politics, any of these things, certainly the economy. So I'm going to ask you a blanket question just to kick us off here.
20: Okay.
0: Are we making any progress in recognizing that, let's say, the price of oil has to come down, and it means that we're going to have to start to either drill more or buy more from our own hemisphere? We just had that big oil deal in Venezuela. Where is the energy markets in general relative to America? Forget the whole rest of the world, which I'd love to do. Let's just stick with America. How's our energy output looking like?
20: Our production numbers are great. We're producing more than we ever have. Price point is not, and that's because of the conflict in Iran. You mentioned how they're hitting more targets right now. Oil's back up to almost $90 a barrel. That's not good for the economy. It's not good for the price of consumer goods, because those prices ultimately trickle down to everything, right? If you're driving to work today, you're filling up your gas tank at a certain price point, that means you have less money to buy other stuff. So that hurts the restaurant industry, because you're not going out to eat because you don't have less cash, right? You multiply that across the entire economy. high energy prices are not good. The president knows this. So he touted his low energy prices in January, February of this year, bragged about it, as he should have. That's why I don't think he entered into this conflict with Iran lightly. He knew what it was going to do to the price of oil. He knew what it was going to do to the economy. We can argue whether or not it was a good idea. We can argue if it was right or wrong. But when people kind of give the impression that he didn't know what he was doing, I think that's just pigheaded. He knew exactly what he was doing, and he still thought the risk was worth it. And I guess history will decide if that was the right decision.
0: I mean, it's a very articulate way to put it. And kind of, in a very even-handed way to put it, is that, look, he thought the risk was worth it. May cost him the midterms. Let history judge. Okay, let me ask you this. There is a meme out there that the Venezuela and Iran incursions from America, for lack of a better term, are tied to each other. That is to say, we knocked Venezuela off first because we wanted to make sure we could get access to their oil when we started trouble with Iran, because we knew we would have this follow-on effect to the oil markets. And then last week, he announced this big thing relative to us getting this enormous Venezuelan oil deal. But it doesn't seem to be affecting the price of oil at the pump, which is what people feel. Tease that out for us. Is it going to work, or where's it going?
20: I think it will work in the long term, because if you look at America's balance sheet, well, now we have this new asset, right? So 65 billion barrels of oil at today's price, $90 a barrel, that's a pretty big asset. Now, it's going to take a little while to get to market. And I know oil and gas executives would be excited to go down to Venezuela with the air cover of the military and say, let us begin to operate. And I think that's the direction we're going to go. So it will take a little while. And that's a good thing. But you know, this is the long-term planning that presidents should be doing rather than just kind of knee-jerk reaction. We need to have this long-term planning for the future, for securing these assets. And again, we can look at oil and gas and say, I wish the world didn't run on it. I wish it wasn't the cause of wars and it wasn't the cause of conflict. But that's not reality. Reality is that even the things you want to use as an alternative, like wind and solar, are made from oil and gas. So we're not getting off of this stuff anytime soon. There is no solution to getting off oil and gas. There's just ways of using them differently. Maybe that won't be tomorrow, but it is right now. And so the more we can produce and control, the safer America is. And that's a good thing.
0: Carbon-based energy is just the foundation of human life. We are carbon-based energy. We're water and carbon with a few other things thrown in. So, I mean, this idea that, oh, my God, you're polluting the whole world by burning oil and coal. You know, it's just crap. And it's just more, you know, I saw a meme recently where somebody had put together all the climate alarmist stuff going back to about the 70s, might even have started in the 60s. And it's all over the place. We're supposed to be in an ice age now, by the way. You know, Al Gore told us we were all going to be underwater, but it never makes a dent. These people don't.
20: No.
0: All right. I want to go to something we talked about in the past, because this is where I think the long-term planning that you're talking about is going to come to fruition in our lifetimes. Mm-hmm. And that is the Don Rowe Doctrine. That is to say, Donald Trump putting his arms around it's a strange thing. For a guy who talks about his accomplishments a lot, he never talks about this. And I don't get it, because I think it's going to be so significant. He has configured Latin America much more into the American camp than it had been. Now, is that going to last? You don't know. Latin America is Latin America. It comes and it goes. You know, the presidents down there come and go. But that said, there has been an undeniable rightward shift, and a lot of those nations are drilling, and they're friendlies. At what point are we going to be able to say, hey, OPEC, you can eat your oil, because we got so much of it in this hemisphere?
20: Absolutely, and that's exactly the direction we're going in. Since they closed USAID at the beginning of the administration, not one election in Latin America has gone to the left. It's remarkable. He realized this was an agency that was funding the left.
0: Amazing.
20: And now that one is gone. Right. What he did in Venezuela is absolutely significant. The oil and gas and coal and mining and mineral growth that we're seeing in Latin and South America is significant. And that does kind of tell the rest of the world to pound sand. You know, I don't think he's an isolationist. He was accused of that. But I do think he is a Western Hemisphere protectionist. Mm-hmm. And to say, look, Europe, I don't know what you're doing, but you're foregoing your energy autonomy. You're inviting the third world to take over your culture. You know, I don't want to deal with Russia. I don't want to deal with Ukraine. I don't want to deal with the Middle East anymore. I want to focus on the Americas. And he's creating a North and South America that is going to be peaceful and prosperous and hopefully isolated with two great oceans, or buffered, we should say, from the rest of the craziness of the world.
0: The distance matters. People don't realize. Yeah. I know that, you know, the world has gotten a lot smaller. You can pick up a mobile phone now and you can call Tibet. I know, I get that. But the truth of the matter is that the world is still a big place, but when you have to ship stuff and the proximity of stuff that's being pulled out of the ground in Brazil, Argentina, Suriname, where else? There's a whole bunch of new ones that are coming online that I was like, wow, yeah, Guyana, that's the big one I was looking at. Guyana is drilling like a Guyana. Like, you know, you never thought much about Guyana. It turns out that they sit on a very similar sort of continental shelf as Venezuela does, which makes sense. They're almost contiguous. And so, of course, they're going to have the similar resources. And consequently, now they're waking up to it. And I just think it's something that Donald Trump doesn't get any credit for. If you were to say where we would be, let's say 20 years from now, relative to energy, is it still going to be fossil fuel based?
20: Yes, for the foreseeable future, for our lifetime, I believe so. Because again, even the products that make this alternative, whatever that alternative is, come from oil and gas and coal. And they're created by people who make machines that mine these things with oil and gas and coal. We can talk about going to Mars, but the rocket ships are made from materials that come from oil and gas and coal. And they're made by people who drive to work and go to bed and eat lunch with products and stoves and cars that are made from oil and gas and coal. What is the future of 20 years from now, though, look like? Regardless of the energy components, it kind of looks like why the rest of the world is envious of the Middle East, right? Why is everyone going to Dubai and they marvel? World's tallest building, world's largest indoor ski resort, world's largest indoor mall, right? They build islands in the shape of countries in the middle. You know why? Because they have abundance of oil and gas and coal. And they've been buffered by a security blanket paid for by America that they just produce the stuff and they're loaded. And everyone's driving a Bentley and everyone has household staff. Well, you know what? Why can't Suriname be as prosperous as Dubai? Why the hell are we going to Doha for vacation when you could be going to South America? Imagine if Colombia were as rich as Abu Dhabi, right? That's the future, because we can have people who are producing wealth and prosperity and building a peaceful society that is lavish and glorious and fun. And I'm sick and tired of the fact that Riyadh has it. Why do the Saudis get to have it? Why does the Middle East get to have it? And we're supposed to forego this level of prosperity. So, yeah, let's bring it on.
0: I could not agree more. It's such music to my ears. Now, let's go on to something else. You mentioned the alternatives. You have any faith in any of the alternatives? The only one I trust is nuclear. Sorry, that's just me. I mean, so I've been hearing about solar since I was in diapers. What's your take? I mean, are any of these ever going to make an appreciable effect? Because I see these charts and they say, oh, solar is doing great. And then you realize that, number one, not only is it got to be subsidized by the government, but very often it's fossil fuel based just to produce, as you said, the panels and everything else. But yet you have very bright people like Elon Musk who are pushing solar panels on roofs. He's back to doing that again. That was the thing about 10 years ago. He's gone back to doing that. And this is a brilliant guy who is very forward looking. So what's your take in general on the alternatives to fossil fuels?
20: Yeah, the only other, and I wouldn't even call them alternatives. The other non-fossil fuel based electricity producing things that work would be nuclear, would be hydro, would be they're great, but they are limited in that they only produce electricity, and electricity is really important, right? But natural gas and coal and oil produce the millions of products that we need, right? You can't have plastic, you can't have rubber, you can't have steel, you can't have cement without these products. And so we can say, let's all go nuclear or let's all go solar. One, it only works 15% of the time. It's very expensive. It requires a lot of land. They're made in communist China with slave labor. But all it does is produce electricity very poorly and a very little bit. But that's all it does. right? But try building, you know, a car with solar panel. Where do you get the rubber for the tires? Where do you get the steel for the chassis? Where do you get all these products come from fossil fuels? And so, again, that's where I just don't see the world changing. A couple hundred years ago, countries were going over wars, going to war over water rights, right? Because water ran the world. You needed to be near a river. You needed to control the river. The Rhine, how many wars did Roman emperors engage to control the Rhine, right? It's no longer water is the big fight. Now it's oil and gas and coal are the big fights because that's where we are. Who knows what the future is going to bring? My organization is called Power the Future because I don't know what the future is going to bring. But I know where we are right now, and we are in a robust fossil fuel economy. And if we deprive ourselves of that now, we're not building a better future. We're just punishing ourselves unnecessarily.
0: I got two questions, but we only got a minute. Short answer. Is coal still, I know there's something like 30% of our energy still comes from coal. People forget about that. It's a high number, but it's gotten a lot cleaner. Am I right?
20: 100%. Coal does not pollute. It's a bunch of lies to think it does. Coal is the most important baseload power for everything because you can't make steel, you can't make cement, and lots of other products without coal. And that's not changing anytime soon.
0: Yeah, coal gets a very bad rap. And then lastly, just to take us out, tell people where they can find you, what you do, and why they should be paying attention to Daniel Turner.
20: Thank you. Yeah, powerthefuture.com. You can find all of our information. And we have these conversations because people have been indoctrinated for years about whether it's climate change or global cooling or the coming ice age or fossil fuels pollute or we're all going to die tomorrow. They've developed this mentality that these energy issues are bad or poisonous or damaging or hurting the earth rather than celebrate the fact that they give us freedom, prosperity, and peace. And that's why we need to protect them and exalt them and expand them in America.
0: You know, it just seems like every time we hit on something that demonstrates American exceptionalism, and in this case, it is because we've been so blessed. I mean, it's just an agnostic metric. We've been so blessed by natural resources. Anything we need, we seem to be able to find here. And yet, any time that we seem to find anything that demonstrates our exceptionalism, there is an effort to propagandize against it. Data centers are bad. Quantum computing is going to be bad. Coal is bad. Fossil fuels are bad. It's all bad. It's all going to end the world.
20: The nuclear family is bad.
0: Exactly. Genders are bad. It's because it comes out of here. If that stuff was coming out of China, it would be exalted. We got to run. I'm being told. Daniel, as ever, man, we'll check back in with you again. Great to see you, pal.
20: Thanks, Paul. God bless.
0: Take care. All right, folks, we'll be right back to end our second hour. Stay with us.
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19: Guys, Paul Morrow here, sitting in for the great Jimmy Failla on Fox Across America. And I hope you're sitting down and braced. You ready for this? I got a caller. Somebody actually called me up. So we have Judy from Cleveland on the line, and I'm going to welcome her to the show. Judy, welcome to Fox Across America.
20: I am so excited. I'm glad I'm sitting down. I'm so excited to talk to you. You know, I love Jimmy, but when I get my Palmerol fix, oh, it's the best.
19: Really?
20: It's like pure cocaine. Oh, yeah. I love you, your investigative take. I love your police take. I love your legal take. I love how you address the issues. You take charge, Paul. And if that's not enough, you're cute as a button. I drop everything to watch you on Fox
19: My it's mother, folks. There you go. My mom from Cleveland. You know, Judy's actually
20: it's
19: my mother's name.
20: It's all about you. It's all about you.
19: So, all right, tell what do you do in Cleveland? Tell us a little bit about yourself.
20: Well, I dropped. I was baking cookies, as I called you. I'm 79, okay? Yeah. But I was baking cookies, and I said, I cannot let the day go by because I listened to you yesterday. And then when you were on today, I got beyond excited. And I love just the way you present yourself. You're awesome. You probably know that, but I'm telling you, I'm reinforcing it.
19: Well, you are awesome. I'll take it, ma'am. And I have to tell you, we appreciate you calling, Judy. You stay safe out there in Cleveland. Have you been to the Rock and Roll Hall of Fame?
20: I have.
19: You have?
20: I have.
19: Is it worth going out there? Somebody invited me to go.
20: It's pretty good. You know what's funny? The guy was dating at the time. He was a bass player for a band in the area. Mm. And he took me. And wouldn't you know, we go in there. 10 minutes later, he gets sick.
19: Oh, my God. Well, I mean, I guess these things happen. Oh, they told me we got to go. Judy, thank you for calling. We appreciate you. Folks, we will be back at the top of the next hour.
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24: This is a Fox News alert. He will face trial. I'm Lee Silicera. The judge overseeing the murder trial of Tyler Robinson, the man accused of killing Charlie Kirk at Utah Valley University last September, has ruled he will be tried for his crimes.
25: Before the court is state's motion to bind defendant Tyler James Robinson over in trial in district court in all 7 counts charged in the information.
24: Judge Tony Graff Robinson turned himself in a day after the shooting at Utah Valley University. He has not yet entered a plea. The jury in the Lindsey Clancy trial will resume deliberations tomorrow after not reaching a verdict for a fourth day. The Massachusetts mom has admitted to killing her 3 young children in 2023, but claims postpartum psychosis drove her actions, while prosecutors say she knew what she was doing. The U.S. military has completed a new round of strikes against Iran, these near the Strait of Hormuz.
26: President Trump says the strikes are in response to Iran attempting to drop mines in the Strait of Hormuz and launching 8 missiles at a U.S. base in Jordan. In a social media post, the president says if Iran retaliates for the very justified attack, they will be hit again at a much harder and higher level. He also warns the biggest attack of them all is waiting in the wings, and when it's over, there will be very little left of the Islamic Republic of Iran. The trading of strikes this week ended a weeks-long lull in military operations. The Trump administration has focused on new economic pressure against Iran.
24: Fox's Jared Halpern at the White House. After the U.S. attacks began, Iran launched ballistic missiles at Jordan, claiming to have targeted a U.S. base. Jordan's military says it shot down 10 of those missiles, with three landing in unpopulated areas. Tropical storm Edward has made landfall along the Texas-Louisiana border after picking up a late burst of strength in the Gulf, the storm bringing ashore heavy rains and sending off flood warnings along the coast. 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